0: It won't win. We are united. We are connected. We will not be divided. Every day these women put their on the line. Every day. When they go low, we go high. Love will win. Grace will win. Humility will win. And kindness will win. I stand by them. I will always stand by them. Everybody else can...
1: And everybody else can just go to hell, she said. Kindness!
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10: Flood watches remain in effect from Indiana to Virginia, with more than 700,000 still without power after a wave of deadly storms pummeled parts of the Midwest Tuesday. More severe storms are expected across parts of Illinois, Indiana, and Kentucky through this evening. At least three people were killed as a result of Tuesday's storms. We get more from Monica Nelson.
11: Two of the deaths were in Indiana, a four-year-old boy killed when a tree fell on his home in Jennings County, and another person killed in a house explosion believed to be storm-related. Another person died in Ohio. Also in Ohio, 16 people struck by lightning at a prison and taken to local hospitals. Meanwhile, the National Weather Service confirmed three tornadoes touched down near Chicago yesterday. I'm Monica Nelson.
10: Police just outside of Minneapolis say the three people, including a young child found dead at an in-home daycare this morning, were members of the same family. The police chief in Hopkins says police went to the home just outside of Minneapolis on reports of a stabbing and found an adult male dead from a self-inflicted gunshot wound, then found a woman and a seven-year-old girl dead from stab wounds. They confirmed the deceased were mother, father, and daughter. Meantime, another woman, a 78-year-old, who is a close family relative, police say was found dead in her nearby home. Caroline Leavitt is set to leave her role as White House press secretary at the end of the month. President Trump making that announcement on social media today, saying Leavitt is one of his most trusted aides and is stepping down so she can spend more time with her family. The president adds Leavitt will now be one of his top outside advisors and an influential voice within the Republican Party. A former top official with the Southern Poverty Law Center has been arrested. Attorney General Todd Blanche says a former chief financial officer for the group, Heidi Byrick, helped to open bank accounts that funneled money back to extremist organizations. Byrick was arrested in California and charged with wire fraud and money laundering. The DOJ indicted the entire group in April, accusing it of funding the extremist groups they had promised to dismantle. I'm Scott Carr.
5: 710 traffic.
12: Still a couple of lingering issues out there. Off highway first, Colorado Boulevard southbound at East 40th, there is a crash there. Traffic backing up towards I-70 on that southbound side of Colorado Boulevard. Also, out in the southwest, Wadsworth in both directions at Ken Carl, there is the traffic lights are working incorrectly there, causing slowing in both directions on Wadsworth. I-25 northbound, the on-ramp from Highway 36, blocked as well. With traffic, I'm Jeffrey Dallet.
5: Denver weather.
2: Denver metro area, you're going to be looking at some shower and thunderstorm activity to early tonight. Some heavy rain, small hail, gusty winds, very possible. Severe weather threat should be staying to our east. Lows, low 60s. Milder, pleasant, slightly cooler than average temperatures Thursday through the weekend. A nice change of pace. Enjoy highs, low to mid 80s. Lows near 60. We're going to be looking at daily chances of shower and thunderstorm activity. Some widespread activity this Thursday. Locally heavy rain, a possibility. Scattered showers and storms then Friday in the weekend. Locally heavy rain, again, a threat. I'm meteorologist Mark Huer.
8: Current temperature,
13: 88 degrees.
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8: 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This is a very packed show. Will's in studio. Jordan is also in studio. Mike Pompeo is going to be joining us a little bit later. We are first addressing the election coming out of Wisconsin last night. Very, very tight election. Not expected as the front runner really went down and by still a very, very slim margin. But you have a Democrat Socialist candidate who was supposed to be by a pretty large percentage taking this one easily. David Crowley, though, pulls off the upset. Again, not necessarily a centrist Democrat, right, but a more Democrat. I saw even some of my more leftist friends saying, thank God that David Crowley pulled this off. Maybe just the fact that they don't want every Democrat Socialist candidate to start reshaping their party. So I guess in some ways you can look at this as a win, but it also shows how close can be even in a state like Wisconsin.
9: And what we're talking about, Wisconsin, we're talking about the Midwest. So yeah, we're talking about getting into the center of the country. It's one thing when you have coastal elites in New York and California and you know, kind of the Northeast, where the Bernie Sanders and the AOCs originate kind of out of, and the DSA. But when you start going into Midwestern states like Wisconsin, yes, the Democrats have been popular there for a long time. It's a labor state.
8: A different kind of
9: Democrat. But Republicans have shown time and time again that we can win there. Now, what's interesting is that still an option for us statewide if a communist can get so close to winning? Because I think that's what AOC and everyone's actually concerned about with this DSA label. The DSA label is just soft communism. It's because in America, if you walk down saying we're pro-communist, then you can't still be partnered with the Democrat Party.
8: Right.
9: This is like we're the leftist, more social welfare of the party. And what we're seeing then is it moving across the country. So a 0.4 win in a Democrat primary with someone who is highly qualified, and Democrats get breathing a sign of relief that they possibly can maintain control of the governorship there. But the fact I looked at it, what I look at is, you know, I don't judge their failure by one election cycle. The fact that they are even playing this close in Wisconsin. I will add the other part that is very strange, Will. The polling was
0: so off.
9: So were they basically, how are they only polling her supporters and not polling any of his?
10: Her polls were
0: Here's what you look at,
9: single digits.
0: The last five Wisconsin governor Democrat primary polls had her up 22 points, 18 points, 25 points, 29 points, and 20 points.
10: I mean, that is your relaxing going into this election.
0: Right. That's in the Marquette University poll. It had her up 25 points, the second most. That is actually one of the best, most reputable polls in the state, and used in presidential elections as well. It's not like there's some Democrat shop that you go to for polling.
10: Did something happen?
0: It's wild.
10: At the last minute that would like have shifted this so significantly?
0: No, look, I feel like all of the news was already baked into these. All of the negative stuff, all of the, she doesn't like Thanksgiving, she doesn't like that. If anything, she started to, you know, moderate some of her positions in the language, the rhetoric she used in the final day. One, I think it shows you that polling, once again, completely broken in this country. But two, it makes you wonder about the apparatus within the state, the Democrat apparatus, and how they were able to turn out, even though the opinion poll said they liked one candidate, they were still able to turn out people at the end of the day for Crawley.
10: Let's throw the polls out for a second. This is how close it was. 39.8% for Crawley, 39.4% for Hong. You are talking about a swing of 0.4% that decided this election. If you ever thought your vote, one vote doesn't count, look at a state
9: reminder
10: like Wisconsin. We'll be back in just a minute. I do want to take calls from you, 1-800-684-3110. Is this a good sign that they can, you know, be defeated, or is it a bad sign that it can get this close? Because you cannot be closer. As we're looking into it, I don't think there's a call for a recount, but goodness, but that's about as close as you can get.
0: And she has conceded even last night, so I don't think she's looking at spending the money to try and get a recount.
10: Phone lines are open for you, 1-800-684-3110. We're also going to continue on with Know Your Rights Week. We got a special video presentation coming up in a couple segments that you're not going to want to miss.
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10: Welcome back to Seculo. 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Let's go ahead, actually, and take one of these calls off the bat. Let's go to Jeff, who's calling in North Carolina. Got some comments. Go ahead.
12: Hey, guys. Probably too early to open up the conspiracy box, but with the way the polling was in this situation, is it possible that they knew they were going to have a problem if Ms. Hung won this, so they somehow just found just enough votes to get this done?
10: Well, of course, it does play out in a pretty hilariously, relatable way, I guess you could say, that they've had, because we went to bed last night, as a lot of people did. Will and I were texting going, oh man, this is 1%, under 1%. We were discussing it back and forth. I forgot until I got into the studio to even look, and then was told that she had lost. I don't want to say it's conspiratorial, but at least you could say it feels like a similar playbook.
0: Well, and once again, I think we should play this. This is from NBC News last night during the election coverage, because Steve Kornacki, who's kind of the data guy on NBC News, I know many of you probably don't watch the election coverage on NBC News, but
10: local.
0: But he's well known. He's got a good personality for it. But here's one of the reporters who was looking at the data, and they happen to have five missing USB sticks from Milwaukee that had the wrong data on. It was just human error, but let's play this because it definitely opens up the door for people to be like, wait a second, again in the Midwest with the all of a sudden getting the ballots at the last hours?
10: Yeah.
0: Let's play it.
13: I guess the exact thing, yes, is if five of the USB sticks were missing results from the election, so then they have to go try to re-grab them. yeah, and they're all the folks behind the scenes are talking about this as well, so we can also... Look, it's unfortunate.
14: The folks behind the scenes here, you're saying?
13: Yes.
14: Are... How do I ask this artfully?
0: The most painful minute, 40 seconds
10: well,
0: on air.
10: He knows what he's trying.
0: Because he's like, he's I can't to say stop the steal, right? Like, he can't use those words. But that's what it feels like. It's like, oh, okay. So in this race that wasn't supposed to be close, that all of a sudden is super close, now are you going to have people in the DSA that are saying, you know, this election is stolen? Like, the irony is there. You can tell Steve Kornacki is, like, on the cusp of wanting to ask the question. And the poor data guy is sitting there going like, it's unfortunate. Yeah, we're all talking about it behind the scenes that, oh, whoops, five USB had 15,000 votes on them, I believe was the number.
10: And there was a press conference. Should we play this? This is a press event from, this is from the Democrat Socialists of Wisconsin.
0: Yes.
10: They addressed it. Let's hear what they had to say by date.
15: What we uncovered was that five of the sticks had the audit log downloaded and not the results. It's a human error. These things can happen. So basically what we need to do is go back to the operations center and we're going to download out of those five machines the results and make sure that's not the audit log. So we have the reports printed from the first download. We're going to reprint and start the process so that we can compare those results. We invite you to come join us. The police department will come with us too. And so we'll re-download those results and then send them back here to be uploaded.
0: So once again, even that saying, you know, it's human error, that these things can happen, coming from an official that's able to talk about this, was briefing the DSA members there in Wisconsin. And I think of course, would happen when it's that close. Like if five USB sticks if this human error had happened, then and it was the 25 points blowout that they were predicting in the polls, no one would be questioning it.
10: You never want to see this happen, even if it's a candidate you don't like who maybe is the one that's on the receiving end of this, you know, controversy, because it again uproots the foundation of our election integrity. And that becomes an issue whether that's Republicans or Democrats. If both start playing by rules that get a little blurry, it underrules the entire system.
0: Well, and Jordan, two things here, right?
9: In 2026.
10: You five USB sticks that are even rolling around. Like, what are we doing here?
9: We are undermining people's faith in our electoral process, and that's exactly what they want to do, is criticize us whenever we question it, by the way.
10: Right.
9: Which is just, we're just questioning basic tech here. Our voting should be the highest level of security. It should have the best technology. And if we have to, we should have the best people running the systems instead of 75-year-old volunteers. God bless those volunteers for doing it, because they volunteer and do it for free most of the time. But they're trying to run a computer system that then runs into another system that runs into another card system.
10: You got
9: to
10: print.
9: And then print it out and run it into another system.
10: We voted last week
9: in our primary.
10: And I feel very confident the people I voted for. Yeah, I voted on day one. Okay, I voted on election day. And there is that moment every time where you're like, I hope this is all.
9: I hope this actually goes the right way.
10: It doesn't feel right.
9: Well, and then you realize they're on a USB, you know,
10: sticks. That's why, how it's working. Yeah, I didn't know that.
9: This is not really how life works much anymore. It's like from espionage movies in the 1990s.
0: Well, and on top of that, I think that goes to show what we fight here at the ACLJ when we talk about we're trying to get the voter rolls make sure they're clean and accurate in California, in places like Maryland, where we're actually moving forward, trying to get data from the states and out in California. Remember that response we got from the Secretary of State's office of, we can't give you the data on all the times we've removed someone that's a non-citizen because we don't track that. So even that fact, even if they are doing what they're supposed to do, it's things like that that give you pause and you sit there and you go, okay, wait a second. California saying they don't track when they remove non-citizens from their rolls in Wisconsin. Wait a second. Five USB sticks happened to not have the data on it, and then they had to go back and get it, and then you have to make sure it's all that. It's all of these things that when people talk about things like the SAVE Act, when they talk about things like cleaning up voter rolls, it's this. It's that the American people just want to have faith in their vote.
10: You don't even have to think, you don't want to have to think about it.
0: Right. And that's what we're seeing here in real time is another event that a close election should just be that. It should just be that was a close election and the two candidates ran hard, but one ended up winning and one didn't. Instead, whenever there's a close election, and sometimes when it's not even a close election, you start to look at it and you're like, there's a lot of anomalies going on here. And that's what fuels, as our caller said, is it too early to bring up the conspiracies? It's not like this candidate is who the vast majority of America would prefer to be the governor of Wisconsin. Governors have a lot of power. But you start to look at this and you realize, okay, there are pieces in place for her not to win. Bernie Sanders did not endorse her. AOC did not endorse her. Yeah. So maybe she was too far left. You mentioned you saw leftists that you know that are like, I don't know if I want to categorize them as leftists, but more liberal voters that are saying, hey, we're glad this person didn't win.
10: Yeah, they were scared of them.
0: So you can see why the polls could have been wrong. And maybe they were just hyper polling in Madison, one of the most liberal cities in America. And that could be the answer, that the polls just don't do the right thing. But now you have this layer of uncertainty because they couldn't get it right in a primary for governor in Wisconsin. And I think that's one reason why we can't stop our job at the ACLJ of ensuring the integrity of elections, but that why this issue won't go away for people either, because these things keep happening.
10: Yeah, it keeps undermining all of everyone's beliefs in how this all works. And look, like even here in Tennessee, they had like a new setup now. We're back to like the old curtains, I noticed. Right. But the curtains are not tall enough. I could see everyone voting. It was very strange. The whole thing was weird. I'm like, if you're over 6 feet tall, I could see everything going on. I couldn't see screens.
9: Weird thing in primaries where you have to verbally say in front of everyone, are you
10: going to be voting? They did give you a point option this year. You could point.
9: I wasn't addressed
10: that, but my wife was. She said, hey, you could point.
0: You just point. So
10: you just point. But I did, again, all those little things. You're like, this is so strange. That being said, hey, phone lines are open. I want to hear from you. We got a special video in the next segment. You're going to want to see, and you're going to want to share it when it gets posted. Another fun video from Will. It is Know Your Rights Week. And look, that ties in completely to what we're doing here, the election side of it. Look, the free exercise and establishment clause, remember Regis, this amazing script they wrote, are the twin pillars, Will, of our founders built to safeguard religious liberty. It's the freedom they considered first among our God-given rights. And during Know Your Rights Week, every gift is doubled. I've said this a billion times, but it's true. Every gift is doubled to fight to preserve your religious liberty. I want you to go to aclj.org/act and keep us in the fight. As you'll see in those videos we put up, we're defending your right to hold a Bible study in your home. We're doing that at the Supreme Court of the United States. We're defending the employee fired for having a Bible on their desk. We've helped countless employees get religious accommodations to go to church, including even with major corporations like Walmart that we've been able to work with. Every day, we hear from people around the country who need help defending their rights. And I'm sure maybe you do as well. Maybe you don't know. We do that absolutely no cost. Our clients never pay, just like you don't pay to watch this show or listen to this show. 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Never get a legal bill. Never get a subscription. But I want you to go to aclj.org right now and do it today. Have your gift doubled. We'll be right back.
16: We've witnessed monumental legal victories from defending the 14th Amendment and protecting our sacred American right to vote, the overturning of Roe v. Wade, and standing up for the religious liberty of our kids and seniors. But even with the many historic wins we've achieved, the battle is far from over. The attacks on our constitutionally protected rights persist. Countless unborn babies remain in jeopardy, and across the globe, innocent Christians are being targeted and killed across this country and around the world. 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
10: Get to this. It's all right. I was just planning out this video presentation. I don't know if we want to start with it. Well, if you want me to lead up to it. Will's put together, this team has put together great video packages. The first one was really fun. We aired it on Monday. Then it was able to be able to share, and people are sharing it on social media. This one's going to go up tomorrow. So if you like this and you want to share it independently of the broadcast, tomorrow it's going to go up on all our social platforms and on YouTube. And I encourage you with these videos. They're made, yes, we hope you really like them. We hope you enjoy them. We hope you get informed by them. But they are made also to reach new people that maybe wouldn't tune into an hour show, or maybe they need something that is a bit more palatable, a bit more digestible, something that's a bit more fun to watch. So I know you're going to like it because you already like Will. You already like our team here. But we think that there are people who don't normally watch that will enjoy this content as well. So I'm going to encourage you, when you see it get posted tomorrow, to share it on all platforms that you can. It's a very shareable. It's made to be shared. It's made to get informed. So I'm going to set this one up. This is the second video in our Know Your Rights Week, you know, video presentations. Will, what's this one about? Can we, you want me to tease it? Actually, you know what? It speaks for itself. So here you go. Here's Will.
17: You'll get fired for that Bible. All right, let's clear something up because I hear this one a lot. If you open your Bible at work, you're going to get fired. Wrong. Dead wrong. Here's the myth. A government employee opens a Bible at their desk, holds a lunchtime Bible study in a conference room, and somebody in the office goes, "Whoa, whoa, whoa, can't do that. Separation of church and state." Sounds official. Sounds like it should be true. It's not what the founder said. It's not what the Constitution says. And it's definitely not what the Supreme Court has said. Here's the actual truth. The First Amendment's got two parts when it comes to religion, and people love to only remember one of them. Part one, the Establishment Clause. The government can't set up an official religion, and they can't force one on you. That's fine. Part two, the one everyone forgets, the Free Exercise Clause. The government also can't stop you from practicing your religion. Also fine. These two aren't fighting each other. They're on the same team. And religious speech? Same constitutional protection as any other speech. The Supreme Court has said it more than once. Exhibit A. Coach Kennedy. High school football coach. After every game, he'd walk out to the 50-yard line, kneel down, and pray. By himself. Quiet. Personal. Nobody's arms being twisted. The school district looks at this and says, "That's an Establishment Clause problem," and disciplines him. The ACLJ files an amicus brief at the Supreme Court and makes the case that the Establishment Clause was never supposed to be used as a weapon against religious liberty. It was supposed to protect it. The Supreme Court agrees. It rules in his favor. He wasn't speaking for the school. He was a guy on his own time doing his own thing, same as any coach chatting on a cell phone or checking a text after the final whistle. Translation. Your job doesn't get to silence your personal life just because your personal life happens to involve God. Now the Bible study. Same logic, different room. If coworkers can spend their lunch break talking fantasy football, reading a paperback, a voluntary Bible study during that same lunch break gets the same green light. Nobody's forced to attend. Nobody's work is interrupted. It's personal time. It's a personal choice. End of story. Myth number two. And I enjoy debunking this one. That the Establishment Clause means government buildings have to be scrubbed clean of anything religious. Like, faith has to check itself at the metal detector. Not true. It never was. And the First Amendment calls for an accommodation, not an exile. In fact, the federal government has actual written guidelines on this. They say employees get to engage in religious conversation and activity to the same degree they're allowed to engage in non-religious conversation and activity. That's according to the government's own rule book. You can't single out and shut it down just because it's religious. Now for the fine print. There are limits. Nobody gets pressured into it. Nobody gets coerced. And a supervisor can't imply, even subtly, that showing up to a Bible study helps your next promotion, or that skipping it hurts your career. The second coercion enters the picture, the protection's gone. This only works if it's genuinely, completely voluntary. Bottom line, personal time, no pressure, no coercion. 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At your desk, in the break room, and at the 50-yard line, wherever. If you think your employer crossed that line and came after your religious liberty, don't just sit on it. Go to aclj.org/help. Because when it's your job on one side and your rights on the other, the ACLJ is there for you. Learn more at aclj.org/rights.
10: There it is. That's our second video in that series, the Know Your Rights series. If you like that, again, the first one's available to share on all the platforms. Just look for it. It's there. Second one will be that one you just saw. It'll be coming out independently of the broadcast, its own post tomorrow. I'm going to encourage you to share this. I see a lot of people who really like these. Well, one person just said they'd like to have a barbecue with you.
0: Oh, well, am I doing the cooking, or am I going to their barbecue?
10: You're pretty good. Cook.
0: Yeah, I can grill, but also sometimes I just want to kick back, relax, and enjoy their food.
10: I prefer you boil.
0: See, I saw people asking if I was going to grow a beard next.
10: I've seen you with a beard.
0: I used to have a beard a long time ago.
10: Yeah, why not? We three beards.
0: We three beards.
10: Phone lines are open, 1-800-684-3110. 1-800-684-3110 to be on the air today. Look, we got a couple minutes left. Do we have time to take one of these calls?
0: Yeah,
10: let's go for it. Let's go Judy. Judy in South Carolina. You are on the air.
18: Hi, my question is, has anyone discussed how, if one of these self-professed communists does get elected, they're going to swear on the Bible to uphold the Constitution?
10: Yeah, well, Judy, some have. I mean, look, you have the mayor of New York City, who, and again, not a communist. We do. They hate when you say it.
0: Yeah, they're not self-described communists. They're self-described socialists that don't believe in private property rights. They don't believe in the Democratic Republic of the United States. They don't believe in prisons. Yeah, they are communists. They probably want prisons for their political enemies.
10: They're sinos, but not socialists in name only.
0: Sinos? You're gonna put? Yes, that's a new thing. I like that.
10: Yeah,
0: it just means communist. Here's the thing. I think there's a lot of people who have sworn an oath to the Constitution in this country who haven't actually worked to uphold that over the years. And yes, I don't think anyone's going to actually be able to get them removed from office for their failing to uphold the oath.
10: Well, if they're legal, if people are voting for them, I'm sorry, that's just the way the cookie crumbles, if you will. Like, that is where we live in the society, where if you do get elected, you know what? They got legally elected. That's just where we are. We got to just fight back in terms of the way their media presentation gets out there. We got to fight back against their social media influence. Those are the things that are driving. And look, it even has to do with personalities. It has to do with, people who are able to speak on camera well. They're able to communicate and discuss. Because a lot of these people are great communicators. Yeah. I think when we really break it down, they're incredible communicators. Even if you disagree with what they have to say, we have to at least be honest. We have to be honest when they do have things that maybe are candidates or maybe the more moderate candidates. Look what happened in New York City. Okay. Why? Because you had older Cuomo, Sliwa, and then you had a young upstart who is incredible on camera and is great at social media. Okay. Let's not pretend that that's how it is. We have to have people who can combat that. Phone lines are open for you. I want to hear from you. Give me a call. But we also have a second half hour coming up. Mike Pompeo is going to be joining us. But also, I want to hear from you. But look, we're halfway through second week of our Impact Match. During Know Your Rights Week, we want you to be a part of the team right now. 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
19: Flood watches are in place from Indiana to Virginia, with more than 700,000 still without power after deadly storms pummeled parts of the Midwest Tuesday. This evening, more severe storms are expected across parts of Illinois, Indiana, and Kentucky. NOAA's Storm Prediction Center has issued a level 2 out of 5 risk of severe thunderstorms for the areas. Caroline Leavitt is stepping down as White House press secretary at the end of the month. President Trump making that announcement on social media, saying Leavitt is one of his most trusted aides and is stepping down so she can spend more time with her family. The Justice Department's announced arrests in an alleged sham marriage scheme involving Chinese citizens. Attorney General Todd Blanche claims nearly a dozen suspects arranged more than 1,000 fake marriages since 2016, paying U.S. citizens to marry Chinese nationals. Authorities say the marriages were staged to appear legitimate and help the Chinese nationals obtain green cards. I'm Scott Carr.
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21: Right now, a couple of off-highway issues are causing a little bit of slowing. Colfax and I-25, there is a crash there affecting traffic in both directions of Colfax right there at I-25. Also, Colorado Boulevard southbound at East 40th Avenue, that earlier crash has been cleared. I-25 northbound, the on-ramp from Highway 36, I-270 has been reopened. It was actually blocked due to an accident with traffic. I'm Jeffrey Dallet.
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22: Denver metro area, you're going to be looking at some shower and thunderstorm activity to early tonight. Some heavy rain, small hail, gusty winds, very possible. Severe weather threat should be staying to our east. Lows, low 60s. Milder, pleasant, slightly cooler than average temperatures Thursday through the weekend. A nice change of pace. Enjoy highs, low to mid 80s. Lows near 60. We're going to be looking at daily chances of shower and thunderstorm activity. Some widespread activity this Thursday. Locally heavy rain, a possibility. Scattered showers and storms then Friday in the weekend. Locally heavy rain, again, a threat. I'm meteorologist Mark Huer.
23: Current temperature,
24: 82 degrees.
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10: Second half hour of Sekulow. Here we are, folks. Mike Pompeo is going to be joining us in the next segment. I want to hear from you at 1-800-684-3110. The lead topic of the day we are going to talk about once again, which is the Wisconsin Democrat primary, which not only was polled incredibly incorrectly, you had one of the tightest primary elections that maybe I've ever seen, with a result ending in 39.8% of the Democrat vote going to Crowley, with 39.4% going for Hong, who again was supposed to take it in some polls by 10, 15, 20 points, and only lost by under a point, by 0.4% of the vote. Again, not exactly a landslide victory here, but a clear sign, I think it's okay to say a clear sign, that the fight against the Democrat socialists overtaking the Democrat Party, specifically, as Jordan said, in the Midwest, or in states like Pennsylvania and other places, you may have these big pushback moments, even if they're by 0.4%.
0: Well, here's one thing I do want to caution, though, on Logan, is that while that is easy to say, and to some degree, the establishment within the state of Wisconsin was able to achieve victory over Francesca Hong. But remember this. She was not endorsed by the all-stars of the DSA. Bernie Sanders was specifically asked, why haven't you endorsed her when she was rising in the polls? And he said, I've met her. She's a very nice lady. I just haven't looked too much at the race.
10: They knew what they were dealing with.
0: Exactly. So while it's easy to also say for the Democrat establishment, look, we're not going fully leftist. We're not going fully socialist. In reality, the policies, even that that Crawley has here in the party, are so much further left than, as we talk about, the Clinton, the Obama-style Democrat, that in reality, the party is still shifting far left, and they are going to try and use this as a look, we still are in control. Last night, you saw in congressional races and things that weren't as talked about, the far left DSA style candidates beat the primary, some cases primaried an incumbent and won, as we've seen across the country. So I don't think it's enough to say, look, this was the firewall. This was the end. I think people should be very careful, actually, about that thinking.
9: In fact, I think what we're saying is how the socialist, who I really call the communist, I think they use that term democratic. There's nothing democratic about socialism or the way they want to actually change our system, because they want to fundamentally change the American system. They believe it's failed and wrong and evil. And so to do that, you have to break down the systems. And we're not talking about reforming the systems like conservatives like to talk about. We're talking about a complete different government, kind of government in the United States. Tax the rich and kill the wealthy, all those kind of statements. But they are moving into the heartland of America and losing by 0.3 points to run the whole state. People who no one had ever really heard of a year ago. And did they get a ton of backing? Not really nationally from even other DSA members. And yet they still were within a handful of votes. I mean, a few thousand votes of becoming the next governor there. And so if you start seeing that ideology push, a loss doesn't always mean it's over. First time you go in is kind of a new movement. Just getting close, just getting recognized is good enough. They're not barely getting into second place. They're now sometimes underperforming by not winning. They've already gone from a kind of out of touch Bernie Sanders was it, maybe AOC, to a party now that's got the mayor of New York, that has got other leaders in both the House and the Senate agreeing with them. And the fact that they lost one race, but they're winning others and taking out incumbents, this is a movement that is close to, it's not yet, but it's close to making it difficult to see where is the difference.
10: Yeah.
9: Where is the line between DSA and Democrat? And why does the Democrat Party allow DSA members to run in Democrat Party elections?
10: And seem to get fully behind them most part.
9: Then change your party name. Yeah. Tell us the truth about who you really are.
10: Yeah, exactly. Phone lines are open. I want to hear from you. 1-800-684-3110. We have some good calls coming in already, but we will take more. We also have Mike Pompeo joining us in the next segment. I want you to be a part of the show, but I also want you to be part of the organization, the ACLJ. We are in our Know Your Rights week right now during the Impact Match. I want you to do it right now. You've already heard me talk about it. Go to ACLJ.org. Have your gift doubled.
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10: Welcome back to Sekulow. Move the topics a little bit for just a moment here. 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So I want you to support the work of the ACLJ right now before we get going. 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Secretary Pompeo is joining us now, Will, and I know we want to move a little bit off of the current conversation we've been having about what's going on with the DSA and what's happening in Wisconsin to some other news.
0: This is one of those where we didn't plan it because the secretary was already scheduled to be on today, but when this story comes out and it just happens to line up, it's perfect timing, because yesterday the White House Government Transparency Task Force declassified some documents, and reporting about these documents is now out from Just the News. Our friend John Solomon, Catherine Herridge also has this, that among these declassified documents, it shows that the FBI during the 2020 election cycle was running a counterintelligence operation called Round River. And during this, they were looking at, even though they had informants about potential Biden corruption with links to Ukraine, among other things, the FBI decided to name many prominent Republicans as conduits for Russian propaganda during the 2020 election cycle. And one of those individuals happened to be the Secretary of State at the time, and our guest today, Secretary Mike Pompeo. What's your initial reaction to the fact that the FBI at the same time you were Secretary of State, was concerned that you were, which is laughable, a conduit for Russian propaganda.
1: You know, my first reaction was just, I'm stunned, right? Just out of nowhere. Had no idea. Had never heard of Round River. I was unaware that there was any counterintelligence investigation taking place inside the FBI at that point in time at the tail end of the administration. And so when I saw my name, and frankly, the list of the other names too, your point is laughable. Boy, it is so troubling to see that the FBI was doing this during President Trump's time after we'd had, you know, we'd been fought through 4 years of the Russia hoax in every newspaper in America. And so to see this coming from inside the government during President Trump's first administration was a big surprise to me, and frankly, pretty depressing.
0: Well, and once again, this propaganda that the FBI was so intent on quashing was related to alleged corruption between the Biden family and contacts and businesses within Ukraine. We also saw this week that Hunter Biden very publicly proclaimed on a podcast that the laptop story in 2024 was Israel's fault. So why does it always seem that with the Biden family, it's never them, it's always the left's boogeymen, either Israel now or Russia then, and they never can take responsibility for the things that they were doing themselves?
1: You know, it's so true. It's true across the board, whether it's this incident with Hunter Biden's laptop or all of the failures of the Biden administration. They've always got someone else to blame. They never take responsibility. I'm happy to take responsibility for things that we didn't get quite right. But to see this, to them, to foist it on Israel, right? We all know the story. We all know where that comes from. It's insanity. And to see the administration, the FBI, investigating senior U.S. officials who were then in office in the Trump administration for something that they surely knew wasn't true. I think it's indicative of moral failure as much as anything else.
0: Well, and I think it goes back to the timing of Round River, as they call it, which one of our producers keeps saying, isn't that just a pond? Around river, where does the FBI come up with these names? But it was late in the Trump administration, the first term. Once again, even they had their own boss at the time because the attorney general was listed as a potential conduit. I'm curious if they notified him that he was potentially a conduit for Russian propaganda. But I think this warning of it almost has become cliche to talk about the deep state. But we know both you have talked about many times of the pushback you received at state, at CIA, at these agencies where the truth and intelligence should not be weaponized. It should not be politicized. But even late in the first term, they were still using it in an election cycle for political purposes. And I know that we'll never completely purge our intelligence and foreign service of political bias. But one, just in your opinion, have we made progress against what we call the deep state in pushing back against this kind of politicization? Or is it a lost cause?
1: It's not a lost cause. I think we've made progress, but there is a lot of work to do. Look, we saw it directly in the Hunter Biden story, right? We had a bunch of former intelligence officials try to obfuscate what was really taking place here, right? We all saw that. That's abhorrent what they did. They tried to change the outcome of an American election, those former officials. And I saw this during my time, too. It was less blatant inside, but they were not advocating the policies that President Trump and I were trying to effectuate to try to deliver. And this is just another example. It'll be interesting to see what the other officials who are named there, Attorney General Barr and others, who are like, we're well known. Like, everybody knows exactly what I think about Vladimir Putin and Russia and the conflict where he has killed so many Ukrainians. And for them to say, we're going to open up a counterintelligence investigation identifying Mike Pompeo as a potential conduit for Russian propaganda is so disturbing and so inane. It's at one point I want to laugh because it's so silly. Another point, it just makes me just angry that my own government would have done this, working against the very administration that was trying to just get the truth out about how to deliver deterrence against Vladimir Putin.
10: I mean, Secretary Pompeo, I mean, you've been on here how many times over the years, and honestly taking heat for it, for being so
0: against Putin,
10: right? And being so pro-Ukraine, to the point where, you know, I see comments coming in, I go, you know what, you stuck to your guns, though. I know what you believe, and at least that to me is important. The fact that this is happening, like you said, it's sort of laughable, but it's really just sad. There's also what it is, it's showing proof that what a lot of people, look, we're dealing with this a lot in the news right now, what a lot of people speculated and a lot of people were claimed and labeled as conspiracy theorists that this stuff is happening, now we're just getting the information that it really was happening in a way. And of course it was happening to people even like you, who again are people that come on here, take a lot for your positions, even when they're not the popular one amongst whatever you'd consider maybe the social media right. So it's wild that this is where we'd end up.
1: It truly is. You said it best. It is both laughable and sad and disturbing. So disturbing, right? That this false narrative, which is very clearly aimed at trying to get at an election outcome, right? They literally have a theory of the case during the 2020 election cycle that says Donald Trump is a Russian asset, and we are advocating inside this administration for a political outcome when we should never do that in government. Our job is to execute on behalf of the American people. You can see it gets me angry. I'm pretty fired up. But it breaks my heart that, to the earlier question, we have not eliminated that from our government today, and there is still a lot of work to do.
0: Well, and I guess just for our audience to clear this up, we want to make sure it's well known, because, I mean, they've heard you, as Logan mentioned, and I think we were talking about, we could probably put up a week's worth of broadcast of just segments with the secretary that are the furthest thing from pro-Russia propaganda. But just to clear the air, you aren't a conduit for Russian propaganda, right?
1: No, sir. I'm not.
0: We appreciate
10: it. Shocked. Thank you, Secretary Pompeo. We appreciate you joining us. As always, look, I think these stories come up. It's wild to hear what's really happening. I do want to at least set up where we're going to go in the next segment. So I want you to call in. There's a good call coming in from Josh. And we'll take him in. Well, we got 2 minutes. Let's take him in, actually. Josh in Colorado. And hopefully this inspires you to call in as well. Josh, go ahead with your comment. Josh, maybe hold. Put him on hold, because I think what he's not used to me taking calls during Secretary Pompeo's segment. That's so what he was saying, see if he's still there. If he's not, it's okay. Saying, you know, essentially, is the Republican Party focused on the right things? Are we moving forward in the right direction? Are we getting distracted by things like the DSA? Are we distracted by the deep state kind of conversations? That's something we can have that debate over. Yeah. We can have that discussion over. Doesn't mean that that's true, but what do you think? Phone lines are open. This will be the last segment of the day, and I want to hear from you. If you call in right now, you can get on the air. 1-800-684-3110. That's at 1-800-684-3110. When you hear Secretary Pompeo, other people that are on our team, remember, they're coming in here, and what we like about them is they're very consistent, and they don't just waver with whatever social media decides is the discussion point of the day. Not only discussion point, but, you know, like the situation in Israel or even in Ukraine. You may not agree with Secretary Pompeo, but one thing can be sure. He has been consistent. He's not wavered from his beliefs. We've had people in our team on all sides of those kind of discussions. But what I can tell you is they're consistent, and they're telling you the truth. And that's what we do here at the ACLJ. That's what we've done here on this broadcast. We don't just tickle your ear with what you want to hear. We actually tell you the truth. Sometimes you don't like it, but that's good. You need to understand what's really happening outside of your little bubble, outside of a paywall. Something you can actually talk to people about, something you can actually share. All of this is available at ACLJ.org. Again, it is our Impact Match. 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That special video we ran earlier in the day, that's going to be available tomorrow online. So make sure you share that. Will's first video. We're going to be back with your calls and comments coming right up.
16: We've witnessed monumental legal victories from defending the 14th Amendment and protecting our sacred American right to vote, the overturning of Roe versus Wade, and standing up for the religious liberty of our kids and seniors. But even with the many historic wins we've achieved, the battle is far from over. The attacks on our constitutionally protected rights persist. Countless unborn babies remain in jeopardy, and across the globe, innocent Christians are being targeted and killed across this country and around the world. 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
10: Last segment of the day. You still got a minute to call in. 1-800-684-3110. Got a couple lines open for you. 1-800-684-3110. I do want to go ahead and take a call. Let's go to Marion, who's an ACLJ champion. Longtime caller. Go ahead.
3: Yes, I just wanted to comment on about the deal about it's laughable, some of the accusations that are being made by the left. and the comment was made, but it's sad and it can anger people. I'd like to change that second word to laughable but dangerous, because if enough people start believing all of their lies and things, initially they could destroy our nation if we don't get out and vote. And no matter what people they might perpetrate on us, we need to always vote, because that's right now the main object that we have to fight it. And also, I want people to listen to the ACLJ station, because they tell the truth. Sometimes we don't know what the truth is, and that's why I try to listen to it all the time, because y'all tell the truth. You might not agree with everything that I say, but anyway, so that's what I wanted to do. Is, well,
0: thank you for calling, Marion, as always, and we appreciate you being an ACLJ champion. But I think you're spot on when it says it's laughable but dangerous. It's laughable because it does seem so far outside of the American framework, but it's dangerous because it is so far outside the American framework. When you look at what they want to do as a party platform, and you already see people like AOC, we talked about this earlier in the week, saying,

0: again, praying that your more mainstream candidates have a chance, that they didn't have a chance in Michigan. They did last night in Wisconsin. So, I mean, like, you know, you may win one statewide, you lose another. 5-6 years ago, neither one of those candidates would have had a chance based off what they had said about just people in general.
1: Right.
0: But as Will's pointing out, this is not we need more money in welfare programs, or we don't like voter ID, or we don't like, that's the normal, or maybe even less money to Israel. This is, we want to take down the system of government of the United States. We fundamentally believe it's wrong, and rebuild it, and have this system that doesn't really have a president who can be in charge of the military, because that will really be controlled by the legislature and the Politburo. And so you fall out line, and when you fall outside of that, you no longer have the power. When you're the companies that are trying to get the businesses with that, you've got to be in with the party in charge. And we have seen this happen in countries around the world, usually at times of great economic peril. Now, I don't think we're at a time of great economic peril. I know people are hurting, and they rate the economy is not so great right now. But that's exactly when these kind of ideas start floating to the top, especially in a nation that, while we celebrated 250 years, the rest of the world looks at and says, yeah, that's great for what you've done, and you are this kind of the place that everyone is emulating for now. But in 50 years from now, are we going to still be saying that?
1: Yeah, I want to go ahead and take another call. Let's go to Michael in Florida. Similar. Michael, go ahead.
2: Gentlemen, I just kind of question why we don't hear more of the conservative narrative on issues and things like that. It just seems to me like the loudest voice, and I don't know if this is the media's fault or not, but it just seems like the loudest voice we hear is what's going on with the left and the Democratic Socialists. So why does it seem quiet from the conservatives?
3: Michael, I think partially it's because you see the surge of the DSA. We are headed into a midterm. They are the party that is challenging the majority. I think the other side of that is that in Congress, as much as Mike Johnson has pushed a lot of these policies forward, it is so fractured in the House when it comes to people. You saw the Marjorie Taylor Greens and those that completely wanted to stall the conservative agenda. And then you had the Thomas Massey's and all of these other priorities that they decided to bring in. And what did it do? It really caused the majority party not to be able to do anything positive or to get on message and really define what it means to be a conservative or to be an elected Republican. So I think it's partially leadership within the House can only do so much to some degree. And it's the fact that it is a fractured party in many ways.
1: Yeah, I want to go ahead. Thank you, Michael, for calling. Take at least one more call. Kathy is calling in Kentucky, line two, with an issue I think a lot of people are starting to see. Go ahead.
4: Thank you. I am concerned that we have a past now, a recent past, with an administration that was allowed pretty much carte blanche what they wanted to do. And communism has such a hold in our country now that these unprecedented moves that we are now, Republicans are now finding out and putting out there that have happened, I'm concerned that because of as quickly as communism moves, we may not have the chance to have a free and fair election,
1: Kathy,
4: without constitutionally allowed means.
1: Kathy, I think one of the big concerns you have is when any kind of political movement happens is you're either going to have these big sweeping successes, or you're going to see people have to live through the consequences of it. And the problem is when you have these big movements, and look, you can see what happened with the Tea Party, eventually it kind of became MAGA, and we had this, Republicans had to go through a massive change. Is you see the good and bad that can come from that kind of swing, and sometimes you got to learn the hard way if, this is what happens. It's hard to stop political movements that are like what's happening with the Democrat Socialists, because the establishment comes off, frankly, not cool.
0: Right. You know? It can be a multi-year process. Yeah. It was for the Tea Party, but see where it got to. It got to where, really what you saw is a Republican Party and people being elected in the Republican Party that actually stood by what the Republican Party's platform said. Is it? So we got rid of a lot of kind of blah moderates.
1: Right.
0: We weren't trying to override what the Republican Party stood for. You're trying to actually get people in office who fought harder for what the Republican Party says it stood for. This is different. This is different. This is the takeover of a major party by an entirely separate political movement that may have some parts within the bigger Democrat Party. But I mean, again, the bigger Democrat Party, you don't hear about abolishing the U.S. Senate,
1: no,
0: taking commander-in-chief power away.

0: from the president. Of course, sometimes they want to question, should the War Powers Act be used? Does a resolution necessary here? That's the congressional
1: That's politics,
0: role. But they do appreciate both sides of the aisle. The separation of powers, our election system, that means you can quickly change policies. If the American people decide that the direction of the country is wrong, you can quickly change it with the system we have in place now.
1: Yep, that's going to do it for today. Thanks for joining us. We want you to be part of the ACLJ's Impact Match, part of our Know Your Rights Week. 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That's because you support them. Make sure you never have to pay to watch this show or listen to this show. ACLJ.org.
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6: Flood watches are in effect from Indiana to Virginia, with more than 700,000 people still without power after deadly storms pummeled parts of the Midwest on Tuesday. And more severe storms are expected across parts of Illinois, Indiana, and Kentucky tonight. NOAA's Storm Prediction Centers issued a level 2 out of 5 risk of severe thunderstorms for those areas. Caroline Leavitt is set to leave her role as White House Press Secretary at the end of the month. Chris Caraggio has that.
7: President Trump made the announcement on Truth Social. He said Leavitt is one of the most trusted aides and is stepping down so she can spend more time with her family. The president added Leavitt will now be one of his top outside advisors and an influential voice within the Republican Party. Leavitt has served as White House Press Secretary since Trump began his second term. I'm Chris Caraggio.
6: Two people are dead after a military helicopter from Fort Hood, Texas, crashed north of Austin. The sheriff's office in Bell County says the chopper went down near the town of Salado. Acting Commanding General Ethan Divin says their thoughts are with the crew and their families as they wait on more information. Officials describe the crash as a violent one, causing a grass fire. The Justice Department has announced arrests in what's being called an elaborate sham marriage scheme involving Chinese citizens. Attorney General Todd Blanche says nearly a dozen suspects arranged more than 1,000 sham marriages since 2016. Blanche says the scheme involves pairing Chinese nationals with U.S. citizens who were paid $100,000 to become fake spouses. Blanche says the suspects arranged wedding venues, photographers, and social media posts to make the marriages seem legit. Today was day 3 of jury selection in the Tupac Shakur murder trial going on in Las Vegas. Dwayne Davis is accused of orchestrating the murder in 1996 and faces life in prison without parole. The process is expected to last through Friday. Opening statements are expected on Monday. I'm Scott Carr.
4: Denver weather.
8: Denver metro area, going to be looking at some shower and thunderstorm activity to early tonight. Some heavy rain, small hail, gusty winds, very possible. Severe weather threat should be staying to our east. Lows, low 60s. Milder, pleasant, slightly cooler than average temperatures Thursday through the weekend. A nice change of pace. Enjoy highs, low to mid 80s. Lows near 60. We're going to be looking at daily chances of shower and thunderstorm activity. Some widespread activity this Thursday. Locally heavy rain, a possibility. Scattered showers and storms then Friday in the weekend. Locally heavy rain, again, a threat. I'm meteorologist Mark Huer.
9: Current temperature
3: 82 degrees.
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11: 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Talk about hands-on immigration enforcement.
12: 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Next time, Sharia law in Texas.

0: U.S.
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5: In 1783, the Revolutionary War was nearly over, but America's future remained uncertain. Officers in the Continental Army were angry. Congress had failed to provide promised pay, and some considered using the Army's power to force the government's hand. George Washington understood their frustration, but he also knew the liberty they had fought to win could be destroyed by the very army that secured it. Washington confronted his officers and urged them to choose honor, patience, and loyalty to the Republic over rebellion. He could have used their anger to increase his own power. Instead, he used his influence to restrain it. Power asks what it can take. Character asks what duty requires. Washington's lesson still stands. Freedom survives when leaders place principle above ambition and remain faithful to God, country, and the people they serve.
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5: Two U.S. soldiers are dead after a military helicopter from Fort Hood, Texas, crashed north of Austin. The Army says the aircraft was an AH-64 Apache attack helicopter. It went down in what officials described as a fiery crash in the town of Salado. Acting Commanding General Ethan Divin says their thoughts are with the crew and their families as they wait on more information. The midterm elections this November are starting to take shape after six states held primaries on Tuesday. In Wisconsin, Milwaukee County Executive David Crowley upset Democratic Socialist candidate Francesca Hogg in a Democratic primary. In another upset, Minnesota State House Speaker Lisa DeMuth defeated MyPillow CEO Mike Lindell, who had the endorsement of President Trump, to win the Republican nomination for governor. DeMuth will now face Senator Amy Klobuchar in November. 11 New Yorkers have been arrested and charged by the Department of Justice over what they describe as a multi-state, multi-million-dollar green card marriage scam. Liz Warner's in New York.
6: While the practice itself isn't exactly new, the scale here is significant.
7: This is one of the largest marriage fraud prosecutions in United States history.
6: Attorney General Todd Blanche said since 2016, 11 suspects from New York City, Ossining, and Peekskill arranged more than 1,000 sham unions. Primarily Chinese nationals were paired up with U.S. citizens who were paid $100,000 to become bogus spouses. They got green cards soon after the couples tied the knot. Wedding venues and sham banquets were arranged, complete with photographers and social media posts to make everything appear legitimate. In New York, I'm Liz Warner.
5: Caroline Leavitt is set to leave her role as White House press secretary at the end of the month. President Trump made the announcement on social media, saying Leavitt is one of his most trusted aides and is stepping down so she can spend more time with family. Leavitt has served as White House press secretary since Trump started his second term. I'm Scott Carr.
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8: Denver metro area going to be looking at some shower and thunderstorm activity to early tonight. Some heavy rain, small hail, gusty winds, very possible. Severe weather threat should be staying to our east. Lows, low 60s. Milder, pleasant, slightly cooler than average temperatures Thursday through the weekend. A nice change of pace. Enjoy highs low to mid 80s. Lows near 60. We're going to be looking at daily chances of shower and thunderstorm activity. Some widespread activity this Thursday. Locally heavy rain, a possibility. Scattered showers and storms then Friday in the weekend. Locally heavy rain, again, a threat. I'm meteorologist Mark Huer.
9: Current temperature,
2: 78 degrees.
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14: In 1783, the Revolutionary War was nearly over, but America's future remained uncertain. Officers in the Continental Army were angry. Congress had failed to provide promised pay, and some considered using the Army's power to force the government's hand. George Washington understood their frustration, but he also knew the liberty they had fought to win could be destroyed by the very army that secured it. 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
18: Hello, America. 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Our number, 877-381-1-877-381-381. You know, folks, there must be 100 new books coming out, all timed for late summer, early fall, Christmas time. And I hear from people I haven't heard from in 20 years. Hey, Mark, how you doing? Remember when we said we would keep in touch? I haven't heard from these people in forever. Isn't it weird, Mr. Producer? They are absolutely shameless because their publicists are saying, you got to get on Mark's show. I bring people on the show who I want to bring on the show, who I think are good guests, good authors, and have a good, you know, message out there with their book. That's the truth. That's the truth. Same with our guests. Same thing. Same with television. That's the way it is. I don't do book notes here. I bring on more authors than anybody else because I read more than anybody else, quite frankly. But, you know, I can't do that day in and day out, unless it has some meaning, some interest to you and to me, or the author does. So that's the way that works. Now, when I write my books, I write my books for you, for my audience. Mr. and Mrs. America, the American people, that's who I write it for. And so it presumably or certainly intended to have interest for you and even the wider audience. But it's not really my obligation to make sure somebody has a best-selling book. And one of the things we're learning now, quite frankly, is since after COVID, people are reading less books. The younger people are, the less books they're reading. Now, that's a problem, not because I write books, but because of the amount of information, that you can learn from books that you may not learn in other places, not necessarily the spoken word. The spoken word, we can't go as deeply on radio and TV as we can in a book. Then there's the other problem of when it comes to books. A lot of people hawking books don't write their books. They have ghostwriters. The publishers have ghostwriters who write them for them. Now, that doesn't mean they don't review them and edit them, but that's different than writing a book. So if somebody presents themselves or himself or herself as an author, but they're not really the author, I have a problem with that. Personally, I couldn't put my name on a publication like that, but apparently a lot of other people can. I just don't, and I can't. And if I get support on particular research or something like that early on, I would give credit in the acknowledgments. But I don't do that. I haven't done that since the first or second book, when I was just basically learning how to do it. But even then, I write the book as I've written my most recent books. I'm just telling you the truth, how this works. So it's just very weird to me. Or we'll have people who are in this business, radio and TV. Well, people who are in this business, when I have a book come out, I don't necessarily approach them, but they know it's out. They don't offer me anything, but when their book comes out, they want like a whole hour on radio, a whole hour on TV, that sort of thing. It has a way of really revealing people, I think. I know this is a lot inside baseball, but a lot of you might be interested in inside baseball. But it has a way of revealing people. And here's the thing about you in my audience. You're smart. You like to read. You want to hear substance. You love history. You love the application of philosophy to current events. You are the smartest audience of audiences. Every author knows that. Every author. Every single author. And they line up to come on this program. I just can't bring them all on this program. I'm not going to. If you've got other shows that just don't bring any authors on, I think it's because the host doesn't want to read a book. Or maybe they just don't want to do it. That's fine. Do whatever they want. But you get my point. We also have people who contact us relentlessly. They want to be guests. I think, Mr. Producer, the ones that crack me up the most is, it doesn't matter what we talk about, I can talk about anything. Now, what is that for? What is that all about? Seriously, America. It's very odd. Now, what I try to do is protect you. You're the audience. I know that this is not a fly-by-night radio show. This is the kind of radio show that attracts, like I said, smart people. And by smart, I don't mean you have to have a PhD. By that, I certainly don't mean that. Now, I want to talk to you about the economy. Say what? No, the economy. The economy. You're not allowed to say this now because, again, all the Debbie Downers, men and women, they join in with the socialists. The Marxists, that everything's going to hell, that we need intervention. That's right, more government spending, we're already broke. More government programs, we already can't keep account of all the crooks and crookedness that's going on. Rich Lowry has a good piece in the New York Post. He's the head muckety-muck over at National Review. He says, the United States of America may be the greatest place for functionally illiterate people to live in all of human history. An eye-popping column in the Financial Times the other day noted how people in the United States with very low literacy make about as much per hour as the average worker in Great Britain. Is this the result of brilliant public policy carefully crafted to boost the prospects of those on the margins? No. It's a byproduct of the vast, endlessly dynamic, wealth-generating machine that is the American economy. The Financial Times also compared cohorts of low literacy workers in the U.S. and the U.K. The same proportion of U.S. workers who score stunningly low on literacy earn an average of almost $30 per hour, and two-thirds of them are in work. Their British counterparts make the equivalent of $20 an hour, and fewer than half are actually employed. The article continued, factory workers in the U.S. earn 60% more than in the U.K. after adjusting for differences in living costs. Plumbers and electricians earn 90% more. Retail workers earn double what they earn in the U.K. And remember, the U.K. is a fully socialist economy. While the U.K. isn't what it used to be, it's still a major G7 economy, yet it has been significantly outpaced by its former colony across the Atlantic, us. Our political debate is characterized by a mismatch between the extraordinary, world-beating economic achievement of the United States on the one hand and the determination of the left and some elements on the right that we've been talking about to throw out our economic system as a rank failure on the other. This is not to deny real economic discontents, especially around high costs for housing, education, and health care, but perhaps no economic system has been so vilified while so consistently delivering. Or as I like to say, our economic system creates more wealth for more people than any on the face of Earth or any in human history. The case for revolutionary change relies on dishonesty and misleading claims. Enter Vermont Senator Bernie Sanders, the patron saint of the Democratic Socialists of America, who on Monday posted on X a figure showing the United States with the highest child poverty rate among a group of developed countries at 21.1%. "We must end the outrage," he thundered, "that in the richest country in the history of the world, more than one in five children live in poverty." The problem with his number, which comes from the Organization for Economic Cooperation and Development, is that it measures income relative to a country's median rather than absolute poverty. In other words, the statistic tells us where people stand compared to others in their own country, not about material deprivation as such. You understand his point? His point is they're comparing somebody's income to somebody else's income, not somebody's income to whether or not they're in real heavy poverty. In other words, the statistic tells us where people stand compared to other people in their own country, not about actual material deprivation as such. The critics of the Sanders Post have pointed out, if everyone in the United States, including the poor, hold on here, if everyone in the United States, including the poor, instantly earned twice what they make now, the OECD figure would find the same amount of poverty. The threshold for being poor would simply rise together with the median income. In other words, if everybody got $100,000, everybody, including the so-called poor person, that person would still be considered poor, according to what Bernie Sanders is doing, because they're compared to what somebody else is making, who's making more. They're poor compared to that person. Well, that's not how you determine poverty. Is it? The official Census Bureau figure, by the way, is 14.3% and has substantially declined since the late 1950s. What the OECD figure is really about is inequality, an obsession of Sanders and his ilk, but not a good indicator of actual economic performance. In the United States, wealthy people are very wealthy, but Americans across much of the income distribution are also richer than their counterparts in Western countries. With our wealth comes incredibly high living standards compared to the rest of the developed world. In the UK or France, if they were made states in the United States, they'd rank near or below West Virginia and Mississippi in terms of nominal GDP per capita. And we've been increasing the economic gap with peer countries, Canada, the UK, members of the European Union, the last 15 years. So by all means, make particular critiques of our system, and suggested improvements. All such discussions, though, should begin with recognition of what we've built and a commitment to preserving it, rather than the DSA approach of hoping to guillotine as a class enemy the goose that keeps laying the golden eggs. It's very well put. There's not another country on the face of the earth that creates the wealth that we do for as many people as we create it. They can talk about all the billionaires they want. Now, let me give you a point that's going to be considered controversial, but shouldn't be if we were really objective and rational. Ready for this? I wish we had more billionaires. Let me say that again. I wish we had more billionaires. Why? Why? Because for the most part, if somebody's a billionaire, they've created enormous amount of wealth for the economy. Because a billionaire doesn't put all that cash in his or her pockets or in their mattress. They're creating prosperity and wealth that is spread across the country. You see, capitalism redistributes wealth too. It just does it through a market system, a supply and a demand system, not through a top-down, iron-fisted mastermind system that can never work because those people don't have the knowledge they need to make it work. And they have other things they're looking at other than economic growth, political, philosophical, ideological, and so forth. So my point is this. The more billionaires we have, the more capital we have in our country, the more investment we have in our country, the more jobs are created in our country, the more people have an income, a pension, medical care, pay taxes. This is why Ron DeSantis in Florida, who gets it, says, all you billionaires in New York and millionaires, you come down here to Florida. We'll create enormous amount of wealth just by building new homes, the entire construction industry, of which there are many elements. You come down here. Our banks will be loaded with your cash. And those banks, what do banks do with money? They lend it. That's how they make their money. Banks make money by lending money. How else do you think they make money? But who's the lender? They are. Who's the lendee? You are. And so that money works its way across the economy. Now, for the economic illiterates, they don't get it because jealousy rules the day. Fear-mongering rules the day. Centralized power rules the day. But the more billionaires we have in this country means the more wealth that's being created in this country for more people. The more jobs are being created. How can it be otherwise? How can it possibly be otherwise? Let's say I don't create a business, but I just have a lot of money. Well, what am I going to do with it? What did I just say? I'm going to invest it. I'm going to buy things. I'm going to create things. Put it in a bank. Put it in the stock market. Which funds what? Loans and businesses. Jobs. You have a small business, you need a loan? Well, the banks need that money. Where do they get the money from? From us and wealthier people. I'll be right back.
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0: all veterans get their health care through the federally sponsored, federally funded VA.
1: Mm-hmm.
0: And they will all curse the VA from top to bottom every day they have to wait to see a doctor. Every day they have to wait to get a refill on their prescriptions or to see a psychiatrist. And if Bernie Sanders wants to keep talking about Medicare for all, he should go to the well of the Senate and say, let's fix the VA. And he never will, because as you and I both know, government health care is guaranteed to fail. Guaranteed to fail, just like Obamacare is failing.
1: It just doesn't have the incentives built in. You know, bureaucrats are bureaucrats. Although I have to say, my father liked his VA. He just did, in Florida. And there are some who do, and there are some who don't. But it's a very difficult bureaucracy to run generally, because it's very complicated, isn't it?
0: Healthcare is complicated.
1: Yeah.
0: But the best incentive is competition in the private market. And the government getting involved just messes up the private market.
1: That's 100% true. That you have all kinds of dislocations in the healthcare system now in terms of pricing, and that's for drugs and for doctors and so forth. All right, my friend, thank you for your call. Appreciate it. And thank all of you, you wonderful people. God bless you out there. We salute our armed forces, police officers, firefighters, emergency personnel, ICE, our truckers, the men and women in Ukraine, the men and women in Israel, the men and women in Iran, and you, the American people, red-blooded Americans, thank each and every one of you. Thank you for joining me, and we'll do this again tomorrow. God bless, and have a fantastic evening.
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10: Caroline Leavitt is set to leave her role as White House Press Secretary at the end of the month. Chris Caraggio has details.
11: President Trump made the announcement on Truth Social. He said Leavitt is one of the most trusted aides and is stepping down so she can spend more time with her family. The president added Leavitt will now be one of his top outside advisors and an influential voice within the Republican Party. Leavitt has served as White House Press Secretary since Trump began his second term. I'm Chris Caraggio.
10: There's widespread flash flooding in Indiana as dangerous storms continue to slam the Midwest tonight. Three people were killed and thousands left without power due to Tuesday's storms. Two of the deaths were in Indiana. A four-year-old boy died when a tree fell on his home in Jennings County. Another person killed in a house explosion believed to be storm-related. Another person died in Ohio. Also

0: In Ohio, in Grafton, 16 people were struck by lightning at a prison and taken to local hospitals. Indiana, Illinois, and Ohio reportedly have the most power outages. 11 New Yorkers are under arrest and charged by the DOJ in a multi-state, multi-million dollar green card marriage scam. That story from Liz Warner.
1: While the practice itself isn't exactly new, the scale here is significant.
2: This is one of the largest marriage fraud prosecutions in United States history.
1: Attorney General Todd Blanche said since 2016, 11 suspects from New York City, Ossining, and Peekskill arranged more than 1,000 sham unions. Primarily Chinese nationals were paired up with U.S. citizens who were paid $100,000 to become bogus spouses. They got green cards soon after the couples tied the knot. Wedding venues and sham banquets were arranged, complete with photographers and social media posts to make everything appear legitimate. In New York, I'm Liz Warner.
0: The dating app Bumble is getting rid of its signature rule. Effective immediately, men no longer have to wait for women to message first. Bumble founder and CEO Whitney Wolf Herd said that while women making the first move was a radical idea, being women first was never about prescribing just one way to connect. I'm Tammy Trujillo.
3: Denver weather.
4: Dry and partly to mostly cloudy to kick off this Thursday. Pleasant conditions, readings near 70. Highs today and the next few days, very nice. A good 10 degrees or thereabout cooler than of late, with readings in the low to mid 80s. Readings actually a little below seasonal normals for this time of the year. We'll see some widespread shower and thunderstorm activity this afternoon into tonight. And again, scattered heavy showers and storms Friday and the weekend. Threat of severe weather, very small. Threat of some heavy rain, though, will be quite good. Nighttime lows, upper 50s to near 60. I'm meteorologist Mark Huer.
5: Current temperature
6: 73 degrees.
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8: 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Talk about hands-on immigration enforcement.
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0: U.S.
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4: In 1783, the Revolutionary War was nearly over, but America's future remained uncertain. Officers in the Continental Army were angry. Congress had failed to provide promised pay, and some considered using the Army's power to force the government's hand. George Washington understood their frustration, but he also knew the liberty they had fought to win could be destroyed by the very army that secured it. Washington confronted his officers and urged them to choose honor, patience, and loyalty to the Republic over rebellion. He could have used their anger to increase his own power. Instead, he used his influence to restrain it. Power asks what it can take. Character asks what duty requires. Washington's lesson still stands. Freedom survives when leaders place principle above ambition and remain faithful to God, country, and the people they serve.
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0: Okay, ready or not, a brand new day comes our way. Closing out Hump Day. And just like that, Thursday, rolling toward the weekend. Welcome aboard. Trust your week's going well. Good to have you with us. The Steve Summers Overnight Drive, live from the Hotshot Secret Studios. Well, at least it's not raining in eastern Indiana tonight. Thank goodness. The damage has been done. But more rain could be coming to parts of the state as we roll through the final days of the week here. The flooding has been absolutely incredible. We watched it kind of unfold in real time here. Right about 24 hours ago, when I mentioned just a little cluster of thunderstorms over southeast of Indianapolis that through the night expanded and blossomed right up the Ohio-Indiana line. Most of the flooding rain stayed on the Indiana side for most of the night. And when the rainfall totals began rolling in, I mean, catastrophic flooding has got to be the word. There are parts of Indiana that saw 17 inches of rain over the last several days. Yeah, much of that fell overnight, Tuesday night into Wednesday morning. Yeah, we'll give you more details on that. I got an email, as a matter of fact, from our friend No Handle Dave, who drives. He rolls through that region. Yeah, gave me an update on some of the flooding there. Numerous roads washed out, including even a portion of I-70 there in the Hoosier State. Let me get the details. It's I-70 westbound near the 146-mile marker, washed out. Traffic, they say, is being diverted onto U.S. 27. Take the detour U.S. 27 to U.S. 36 to State Route 9. Then back to I-70. I got an email here just a little bit ago from Eskimo Mom. I guess she says one of the best things to happen to I-70 because it needs repairs. Maybe they'll get it right this time. Okay, we can only hope. I guess they're officially saying this could only be described as a 1,000-year rain event. In fact, in some cases, it exceeded that criteria by almost two times. Catastrophic flooding, flood emergencies, Cambridge City, near Newcastle, south of Muncie, east of Indianapolis. Turn around, don't drown. Now, they do say a 1,000-year event doesn't mean it only happens once per 1,000 years. It means the chance in any given year would be like 1 in 1,000. And of course, you see these events happening more often. Right now, you've got the global weather patterns kind of being shuffled around with the massive El Nino that continues to strengthen. What do we see as we roll on into a new day? Thunderstorms become severe once again today, stretching from far northeastern Colorado to parts of the Ohio Valley, with flash flooding and damaging winds the primary threats. As these repeated rounds of thunderstorms roll through portions of the Ohio Valley and Appalachians, the risk of that flash flooding continues to escalate through Thursday night, could again become life-threatening for some communities. A large area where 2 to 4 inches of rain is forecast to fall. Once again, on top of everything we've seen, extending from eastern Iowa to southwestern Pennsylvania, northeast Tennessee, and the western border of Virginia. In that zone, we could see another 4 to 8 inches of rain from north-central Indiana this time to much of West Virginia. Highly localized urban flash flooding can occur during any of these storms due to the abundant atmospheric moisture. where the rain persists for multiple hours, as we saw over eastern Indiana last night, or repeatedly returns to the same area. We saw the training of thunderstorms. That flash flooding risk increases significantly in parts of the Ohio Valley once again. As they've been advising all week, residents, campers, motorists, anyone near streams prone to flash flooding, you need to monitor the forecast. Be prepared to move to higher ground. Water levels in some of these streams can rise rapidly. Major flooding is now forecast along portions of the White River, the Big Blue, and Whitewater rivers in the state of Indiana prior to the end of the week. Flooding has already prompted evacuations this past day. Minor to moderate flooding forecast along the Hocking River in the state of Ohio. As we look at the current radar scene, let's jump over. There is one, the cluster of thunderstorms. Hopefully this doesn't expand. Yeah, right along the Indiana-Kentucky line tonight. Tonight moving from pretty much north to south once again. Looks like at this point in time, the heavy rain should stay to the east of Louisville. We'll keep an eye on things and see if it drops down toward Frankfort, Lexington. Lexington, you saw an abundance of rain overnight last night as well. The big area of precip tonight stretches through much of southern North Dakota, South Dakota, central and west central Nebraska. A few of those packing a punch. Looks like we have some strong winds pushing through, say, North Platte at this hour. Showers and thunderstorms then extending down into eastern portions of Colorado. A little bit of light rain in the Denver metro. The heavier rains further east of the Denver metro area. Well, tonight's officially the night, the most popular meteor shower of the year, peaking, giving stargazers a chance to see dozens of shooting stars, just hours after the solar eclipse dimmed the sky over North America and Europe. It's the Perseid meteor shower. It's been ongoing for several weeks, but tonight is the pinnacle, the peak. From Wednesday night into Thursday morning, it's one of the most active annual meteor showers here in late summer. It's a good time to spend outdoors. It's generally more comfortable, right? This year's especially good for, is it, the peak is coinciding with a new moon. Yeah, won't have to avoid the moon side of the planet. Easier to spot some of the dimmer shooting stars. If you get away from the city lights, 40 to 60 per hour, they say. In years past, there have been up to 100 per hour in those extremely dark areas. Most people should expect some lower numbers. The show should be underway, but as I step outside the secret bunker, pretty much nothing but cloud cover. Not going to be a good night in this area. All right, when viewing meteor activity, there's always some peaks and lulls in activity. You may go 10 minutes without seeing anything, and then you may see three within like the next minute. Yeah, contrary to popular belief, sky watchers do not need to look at the radiant point. Meteors can appear anywhere in the sky. Find a dark place, an open area away from city lights as best as possible. Get comfortable and just enjoy the show. Now, the best weather is predicted to be parts of the West Coast tonight and down along parts of the Gulf Coast area. Very few clouds expected. Less favorable conditions from, say, eastern Washington, eastern Oregon, and Idaho, across of much of the north-central states where we have all the showers and thunderstorms ongoing. On into areas of the Midwest, the Ohio Valley. If it's either thick clouds or in some cases the wildfire smoke that could block viewing completely. Some areas, there could be a few breaks in the clouds to spot maybe at least a handful overnight tonight. If you miss the Perseids tonight, you'll have a few more chances to spot at least a few shooting stars as this particular shower remains active into late August. But with each passing day, gradually declining with each passing night. After the Perseids, looks like the next meteor shower is the Orionids, coming up late October. Around the country, it's 844-844-3388. Shorty jumping on board right out of the box this morning. I-95 southbound Brunswick, Georgia. Looks like he's holding at 78 degrees. Here we go, Orlando, turnaround number two. The press secretary moves on. The president wishes her the best. That is correct, Gerald. Who's going to take over her role? I don't know that they've announced a replacement yet. Yeah, Caroline Leavitt, she just had a baby here a couple months ago, I think back in May. She wants, and I understand completely, her job, very demanding, very busy. And when you got a newborn, I can see where she wants to spend time with not only the newborn, but she has another child as well, another youngster. Hello to Marianne. Good morning to all the overnight listening family. Hope everybody has a blessed day. There's the Guardian of Chaos. 71 degrees, cloudy here in the former Constitution State. Back to the lower 80s today. Maybe some rain. Everybody stay safe out there. Thanks for the ride. There's Joe checking in Northern Ohio. Gary, good morning, Steve, the overnight crew. It's Friday Eve. Mike Butcher, good morning from West Virginia. All right, we'll roll down the line. Some of our other friends open the phone lines at 844-844-3388. We do have some developments in the tropics. It's been a while since we've talked about any tropical activity. Details coming up, plenty of industry headlines to cover here. I guess the Food and Drug Administration says the explosive diarrhea outbreak has been contained. You're safe to eat fresh produce once again. I guess you can delve into a salad with no concerns. That's what they're telling us anyway. I don't know. Are you confident in that? Good to have you with us, the Steve Summers Overnight Drive.
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0: Well, as Pappy typically says, saddle up, nocturnal listeners. It is the eve of Friday. 68 degrees, Harrison, Ohio. More rain this past day. Yeah, we got our fair share. Despite what the Democrats think, we all got our fair share. I got about a quarter of the tree hacked up. Due to the off-and-on rain most of the day. Not the ideal day to be working outside, right? As far as all this outrage from the media, you're hearing some of the mainstreamers saying, it's unprecedented what the president did to us. He knew there was a threat, and he let us get on that plane. You're hearing it, right? Hey, if you're going to travel with the President of the United States, I don't care. Republican, Democrat, Independent, I don't care who the President is. There's always a target on the U.S. President's back. And if you're going to be near the President, you're going to be in the danger zone, right? Yeah, they know the risk. Yeah, Pappy said, it's their decision. They know the risk. It's sad. All right, let's get the party started. Let's go. Watch your six. Santa Claus, top of the morning, 74 here in Elk Grove, California. Getting the RV ready for a four-day camping trip in California wine country. Starting mañana. There you go. Santa Claus out. Enjoy the journey there. Hello, Brett. Good morning from the Mile High City. We're getting a few rumbles of thunder, a bit of rain. That sounds like it's going to be kind of a washout here through Sunday, which is a bummer, but we really need the moisture after being so dry for so long. Figured I'd check in, listen in a bit tonight. I'll be off tomorrow. Hope everybody's been doing well. And stay safe out there. All right, appreciate you checking in there. John Ferguson, morning, Steve, and the Overnight Family. I'm telling you what, today was a washout. I was headed east on 70 about 11 this past morning. And after the 151-mile marker, there's an exit ramp at the bottom of the hill in the construction zone. Yeah, water was shooting up out of the sewer drain about 3 feet in the air, and it was all flowing down to the bottom of that hill. East and westbound had like 4 feet of water that we had to navigate. And, of course, that's pretty close. The 146 is where 70 is now actually washed out and shut down. He was on the eastbound side, though. I think east is still actually open, I do believe. All right, right now 67 in Princeton, West Virginia. Actually a pretty nice night out. Heading to Statesville, North Carolina. Lansing Building Products for my first delivery in the morning. Drivers, stay safe out there. Everybody have a safe day. All right, so yeah, we'll get to our friend No Handle Dave, who said, it's been a while since I've checked in. Been a lot going on, hard to keep track of everything. Had the driveway paved, which I've wanted since we bought our house like 8 years ago. Had a new deck built, a new block retaining wall to replace the old crumbling railroad ties retaining wall. And while they were at it, had them clean and remulch all the flower beds. So you're looking good out there, right? Wanted to replace the siding until we got an estimate. Right. All right. Been in the market as well for a while for a new car for the wife. After hearing your tales about the hybrid that you rented, we decided to go with a 25 Hyundai Santa Fe, 3,000 miles on it. Listed as used, got a really good deal. Plus, it has the 100,000-mile warranty, so we should be good to go. All right, been listening to the podcast as of late. Then he kind of delves into what's going on with the flooding there in Indiana. We'll pick up with that following a news break, which it is that time. 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
5: There's widespread flash flooding in Indiana as dangerous storms continue to slam the Midwest. This after at least three people were killed, thousands left without power due to storms Tuesday. Two of the deaths were in Indiana, including a four-year-old boy, and another in Ohio. In Grafton, Ohio, 16 people were struck by lightning at a prison and taken to local hospitals. The accused killer of United Healthcare CEO Brian Thompson, Luigi Mangione, could be getting a plea deal in his federal case. ABC News reports prosecution and defense lawyers in Mangione's federal case are expected to discuss a possible plea deal during a conference in federal court Friday. Similar negotiations happened in June, but no deal was reached. The Bumble dating app is getting rid of its signature rule. Effective immediately, men no longer have to wait for women to message first. Officials say another change coming to the app is that users will now have 72 hours to respond to first messages instead of just 24 hours. I'm Scott Carr.
6: Denver weather.
7: Dry and partly to mostly cloudy to kick off this Thursday. Pleasant conditions, readings near 70. Highs today and the next few days, very nice. A good 10 degrees or thereabout cooler than of late, with readings in the low to mid 80s. Readings actually a little below seasonal normals for this time of the year. We'll see some widespread shower and thunderstorm activity this afternoon into tonight. And again, scattered heavy showers and storms Friday and the weekend. Threat of severe weather, very small. Threat of some heavy rain, though, will be quite good. Nighttime lows, upper 50s to near 60. I'm meteorologist Mark Huer.
8: Current temperature
9: 71 degrees.
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10: I just think, ladies and gentlemen, we have to fight for our country. And part of fighting for our country is making it clear to everybody and anyone who will listen why this nation is fantastic and why we can't give it up. There's nothing fantastic about Marxism. It is totalitarianism with a different face. That's all it is.
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0: live from our friends at BAM Weather, one of the many forecast internet operations out there. And they shared here this past evening the latest model run, which is, he said, kind of alarming. The forecast from this past afternoon's HRRR weather model over the next 48 hours indicating another cluster of storms from Thursday into Friday that's going to sweep across central Iowa, northern Illinois, and then right through the heart of Indiana into southwest Ohio. Now, the models are indicating in that swath another couple of inches of rain. Now, that would not be good, especially in areas where the catastrophic flooding is already happening. They can't take another drop of rain, let alone more rounds of it. He did say, well, we'll get more details and break it down in the morning run. So we'll watch for that. Back to our friend No Handle Dave this past day. Appreciate the email there, Dave. I wanted to confirm, yes, there is flooding. Every town around us has major flooding, roads washed out. Yeah, local schools are closed, people being rescued by boats. It is a mess. He said, Henry County is under the strictest travel advisory. Hang on, I'm reconnecting the phones. Let's see. Wayne County is the same, I believe. So Henry County, Wayne County, they're telling people only essential travel. State Road 3 in Newcastle, Indiana, underwater, impassable. U.S. 40, Cambridge City, closed. State Road 38 in Hagerstown, Indiana. Now, I would assume by the time you get on the air this evening, the water will have receded in many places, but nonetheless, people need to use extreme caution. Stay on I-70 if possible. I've seen reports that this area picked up anywhere from up to as much as 10 inches of rain. And that was an early Wednesday report, so I'm sure it's probably even higher now. Wife said we've had multiple stretches of heavy downpours throughout the past day. Luckily, on my route from Indianapolis to Rock Island and back, I did not get hit with the strong winds on Tuesday's return trip. I drove through some of the hardest rain, though, that I've ever driven in. It was for an almost two-hour stretch. The wipers, full blast. Still had times you could barely see past the front of the truck. Today's drive, I've had a few times of heavy downpours, but nothing like Tuesday. Just hoping when I get back, I'll be able to actually get back to the home 20. I live on like 3/4 of a mile off exit 131 on I-70. I should be okay. Glad I don't have to go any further and risk driving into some of the closed roads. I had another story about trucks and detouring the backups on I-70. Anyway, just wanted to say thank you, Steve, for all you do. Just wanted to let you know I'm still out here listening after 20 years. All righty. Stay safe, drivers. Watch those roads. He did send me a handful of pictures. Roads completely submerged, ugly out there. Newcastle, Cambridge City, Hagerstown, Louisville. Boat rescues happening in Richmond, Indiana. All right, the bad part of this is many of these areas are not in floodplains. I bet 99% of these people probably don't have flood insurance. But any drivers coming into this area for deliveries or pickups, I would call ahead for the next couple of days to make sure that wherever your destination is not underwater, where you can get loaded or unloaded. Besides the flooding, there are major power outages as well. I did pull up poweroutage.us here a couple of hours ago, and I do see there was still like 276,000 in the dark in the state of Indiana. In Ohio, the number had dropped, but I think it was right about 94,000. Rubber Duck posted earlier, I guess they're up to about 30, 35 hours now without power. My son, Stephen, Lauren, they've been out of power since right about 3:30 there Tuesday afternoon. Lauren's spending the night at the Summers with the grandkids. I guess Stephen, I'm not sure if he's working tonight. I think he's actually on the job. But nonetheless, according to Duke Energy, their estimated restoration time is like somewhere close to the midnight hour Thursday night. Boy, oh boy, we're thinking everything in the fridge and the deep freeze and all that, it may all be in the trash when all is said and done. And then there were, right around our area, there were numerous restaurants that had been without power close to 18 hours in this area. What kind of time frame can restaurants go before they have to, throw away all the hamburger meat and, everything in the fridge? I kind of wondered if some of those restaurants had to toss a lot of stuff this past day. All right, meanwhile, let's get to the phones at 844-844-3388. Hey, Eagle wanting to get in early tonight. Got a delivery about, 1 o'clock in the morning, you say?
1: Yeah, I'm looking at something right now, Steve. I want you to take a look at this. I just found something on Facebook, a new application called CDL Strong, and they go over all the accidents that are happening in the U.S. with truck drivers day by day. It's called CDL Strong. Yeah, you're not gonna believe the one that I'm looking at right now. This is ridiculous. This guy here, it happened in Amarillo, Texas, a couple of days ago, about 2 days ago. They said that a 19-year-old punk kid ran a red light and got into an accident with a tank truck, and the tank truck lost the control and drove into a television station studio in Amarillo, Texas. ABC 7 is the name of the studio in Amarillo. The truck is, they got it on a video, this, and then they listed all the, this punk kid, all the trouble that this guy has been in. He shouldn't have been driving to begin with. He's had like about 4 or 5 problems with the police in the last, 45 days. And he's still on the loose right now. He was a hit and run, and they're still looking for him. He looked like an illegal alien to me. The photograph they got of this guy, but maybe you could take a look at it during the break of it. It's called CDL Strong.
0: Yeah,
1: I
0: pulled it up here. I've heard of that, but yeah, I pulled up the site. I see the story you're talking about. I'll give more detail. I'll share that. Thank you.
1: Yeah, I just found it tonight. That's the first time I've seen it, but I was looking at it while you had me on hold. And, this punk kid, the truck, luckily the truck didn't explode when it hit the television studio, Amarillo, Texas, ABC7, they say it is, but it's part of the studio is closed. Mm-hmm. But, like I say, this guy is still on the loose. They say, he kept on driving, so he could be, like I say, he looked like an illegal, so. He might be in Mexico by now from the looks of it, but yeah, maybe you could check up on that story. But yeah, you're not going to believe what happened to me today, Steve, man. I know you guys, you and some of your other listeners been talking about this autonomous trucks. And, I got a load. I don't go out west that much, but I'm on my way out to, Phoenix, Arizona right now, Interstate 10. And, you're not gonna believe what I seen today. I had just pulled out of a truck stop getting onto Interstate 10, and I seen a truck going down the road with cameras all over the, with cameras on the hood and on the, driver. I don't know if you've ever seen one of these trucks, but they got cameras over the driver's side and passenger side cameras all over the truck.
0: Mm-hmm.
1: This truck drove by me, and I said, and he moved over to the left-hand lane. I said, well, let me get on the road, and I'm going to, because he was only doing 65 miles an hour. I got a speed sensor in my truck on a radar on the front of the truck, and I can tell the speed of somebody that's in front of me, but he was only doing 65. And I said to myself, let me pull up beside this truck and, see who's inside this truck. And I couldn't believe it, Steve. When I looked over in the driver's side, there was no driver in that truck.
0: Right.
1: Going down the interstate. That's the first time I've seen a truck going down the interstate. And I don't like it, and I don't like it at all. I don't think it's safe to have a truck operating without a driver, not even talking about the jobs that it's going to cost truck drivers. People are losing their jobs, but I was in complete shock when I looked over in that truck and seen nobody driving that truck. That's the first time I've ever seen a vehicle, truck, an 18-wheeler going down the road with no driver. And it scared the hell out of me. Like I said, I moved on around him. I didn't even want the truck to be behind me. I got before I moved back over to the right hand lane, I went down the road a long distance before I moved back in front of that truck, because I didn't want to take no chances on, anything happening. But, the question I want to ask, Steve, to you, because I've heard other people ask questions. Here's the thing I want to know, about these autonomous trucks. What happens if that truck is involved in an accident with a car or another truck? When the police show up, who the hell they talk to? Who do they get the information from? About who's responsible for the accident? Anybody asked you that question yet, Steve? Who the hell is responsible for it if a truck is involved in an accident?
0: And I'm not sure if there's a way, if there's a communication device like inside the cab of the truck or something. I mean, I think that's probably one of the Aurora innovations. That's the one I think.
1: It was an Aurora truck. Yeah, okay. It said Aurora on the trailer and the truck. Yeah, it was an Aurora truck. And that's the truck I've seen. But, yeah, I was thinking to myself, what if this truck is involved in an accident?
0: Mm-hmm.
1: Who do you talk to when the police walks up to the door? And he's probably going to be in shock his damn self, because a lot of police don't know that. Police don't know that they got trucks without drivers. Well, he probably gonna think the driver got out of the truck and ran off or something. It was a hit and run or something. That's one of the questions. Another question I have about these trucks, Steve, is, sometimes we come up on, I don't know how they are programming these trucks. I don't know if they're using GPSs or what to get it from point A to point B. What happens like sometimes when you're driving and you come to a, road construction and they make all the traffic get off the interstate, and you end up on some back roads and side roads, what is that truck going to do then? How does that truck know how to recalculate how to get back onto the interstate and continue on its journey? Another thing I wanted to find out is what happens when the truck has a flat tire? Who calls up the tow man or mechanic to come fix the tire on the truck? How the hell does the truck know how to pull over to the shoulder of the road and so the truck can be repaired? There's some things, the questions that's got to be asked about this situation, but the thing that upsets me the most is that drivers are going to be losing jobs. That's what because I thought when I got into truck driving 25 years ago, I thought that, this was a job, you had a lifelong job long as you kept your driving record clean and all this and that. I never thought that you could possibly lose your job to a computer or a driverless truck when I started doing this, 20 years ago. So that's what maybe some of your listeners can answer those questions about that, another thing I would wonder is how do these trucks, cause I think, what's the guy's name? The one from, Kansas City. I forgot what his name was, who calls it. He always asks you about these autonomous. Well, what happens with these trucks when it gets into bad weather conditions, snow and ice,
0: right,
1: when you got a blizzard? What is this truck going to do then? That's what I want to see, is what is this truck going to do then when it's driving on black ice or snowy blizzard conditions? That's what I want to see. So there's some questions that's got to be asked about this situation, but Anybody that's on Interstate 10, I know they're doing it in Texas, another where I live at on 45 from, they're running trucks without drivers from Dallas to Houston. I ain't never seen one on the road yet, but this is the first time I've seen one. And, maybe I wanted to ask maybe some of your other listeners, they can hear me, mainly, Grump, you know, since he's a trucker, maybe he can, ask some, you know, got some questions about what does he think about these trucks going down the interstate without no driver in them. And, like I say, it's something to see, Steve. I don't know if you've ever seen it, but it's crazy when you look over in the driver's seat and you don't see nobody driving a vehicle. That's strange for me because I've never seen that before. And, maybe some of your other listeners can, answer that question. And I thank you for taking my call.
0: All right. Yeah. Good question. And I mean, the assumption is, I mean, it's all this artificial intelligence stuff. Yeah. Supposedly that's what's built into the systems. I guess in the event of a tire issue, the tire sensors, the computer supposedly is supposed to know how to get off onto the shoulder, turn on their emergency flashing light signals, because they've got an exemption there where they don't have to get out and put out the triangles like you would have to. The computer system supposedly contacts the headquarters, whatever, and then they send somebody out there like a road service, like you would have if you made a call for a road service. But good questions. I have not seen an autonomous car or autonomous truck operating on streets in person. I've seen a lot of the videos of the Waymos and whatnot. Most of them are people filming the Waymos getting in predicaments where they're confused. There was one, I think in Miami, I was just watching last night. You had one Waymo wanting to turn into a street and another waiting to pull out. And they were just sitting there, kind of like deadlocked, confused. No, what do we do? Who goes first? And all the people on the street out there recording them. Like, look at these dumbass autonomous cars. They don't know what to do. All right, we'll get a quick timeout here. I just about 30 minutes ago, meteorologist Nick Dunn there in Indiana says, breaking, the Veterans Memorial Bridge in Connersville, Indiana, closed due to flooding. Evacuations are underway due to rising water. If you're told to evacuate, please do so. That was posted 12:20 a.m. here on the 13th. So that's, you know, legitimate source, meteorologist Nick Dunn there. So about 30 minutes ago that's posted. Heads up. And I'm not sure what road that's along Veterans Memorial Bridge. 844-844-3388.
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The footage, the video from this past day, just the Indiana flooding. I'm looking at Richmond, Indiana right now. Wow. What did it? It's the famous, what they call, Waterfall Road. That had turned into a literal torrent of floodwaters, high enough that the iconic waterfalls are completely submerged. Now, this is about the noon hour this past day, where that particular area was under a PDS warning, a particularly dangerous situation. Yeah, numerous water rescues were taking place there in southeastern Indiana. So, see, areas like that, they cannot.

0: the systems and everything and letting the truck do the work and all this other stuff. But it's grown to the fact that so many companies are wanting to invest in companies that are actually buying these autonomous trucks. Because number one, they get it hauled cheaper. Up to anywhere from 35 to 45% cheaper than what they could do it with a driver sitting in that seat. The next thing that the companies talk about so much is the simple fact that they claim that they are so much more efficient than having a driver sitting in the seat. I don't know how, but that's what they claim. Now, over a period of time, they're supposed to be saving a minimum of $9 billion in freight rates and stuff like that. But, you know, that comes with a cost because they have increased liability on them, liability insurance. And when he asked the question about what happens if one of them's involved in an accident,
1: mm-hmm.
0: all right, these things have a target area that they're at. They mm-hmm. have an...
1: All right, hold the thought right there. Well, that's a good place to pick up when we come back as we got to close out. Hour number one in the books. That means news, a service of industrial injection, heavy-duty diesel parts and solutions from injectors and pumps to turbochargers.
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6: In 1783, the Revolutionary War was nearly over, but America's future remained uncertain. Officers in the Continental Army were angry. Congress had failed to provide promised pay, and some considered using the Army's power to force the government's hand. George Washington understood their frustration, but he also knew the liberty they had fought to win could be destroyed by the very army that secured it. Washington confronted his officers and urged them to choose honor, patience, and loyalty to the Republic over rebellion. He could have used their anger to increase his own power. Instead, he used his influence to restrain it. Power asks what it can take. Character asks what duty requires. Washington's lesson still stands. Freedom survives when leaders place principle above ambition and remain faithful to God, country, and the people they serve.
5: Salem.
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9: Caroline Leavitt is set to leave her role as White House press secretary at the end of the month. That story from Chris Caraggio.
10: President Trump made the announcement on Truth Social. He said Leavitt is one of the most trusted aides and is stepping down so she can spend more time with her family. The president added Leavitt will now be one of his top outside advisors and an influential voice within the Republican Party. Leavitt has served as White House press secretary since Trump began his second term. I'm Chris Caraggio.
9: Three people, including a young child, are dead after an incident at a Minnesota in-home daycare just outside Minneapolis. Matt Mattinson reports.
11: Hopkins Police Chief Brent Johnson said two adults and the child were found dead at the scene.
12: This is a horrific, tragic situation for any community, especially here in Hopkins, where we don't see this type of crime. It's a rarity here in Hopkins.
11: The two adults are believed to be the owners of the daycare and the parents of the child who was killed. The adult male is believed to have been the suspect in the incident. Johnson said it happened around 9 a.m. local time. Other children were inside the daycare at the time of the incident and were safely reunited with their families. Police said there is no further threat to the community. I'm at Matt and Sen.
9: There's widespread flash flooding in Indiana as dangerous storms continue to slam the Midwest tonight. This comes on the heels of three people being killed with

0: Thousands left without power in Tuesday's storms. Two of those deaths were in Indiana. Another person died in Ohio. Also in Ohio and Grafton, 16 people were struck by lightning at a prison and taken to local hospitals. A lawsuit's been filed against President Trump's media company. Trump Media announced a new product that gives paying Wall Street firms faster access to the president's Truth Social posts. The Intercept filed the suit saying it violates the First Amendment and that the scheme is, quote, profoundly corrupt. The product was initially announced last month, with firms having to pay between $60,000 and $100,000 a month to gain access to the real-time feed. I'm Tammy Trujillo.
1: Denver weather.
2: Partly dry and partly to mostly cloudy to kick off this Thursday. Pleasant conditions, readings near 70. Highs today and the next few days, very nice. A good 10 degrees or thereabout cooler than of late, with readings in the low to mid 80s. Readings actually a little below seasonal normals for this time of the year. We'll see some widespread shower and thunderstorm activity this afternoon into tonight. And again, scattered heavy showers and storms Friday and the weekend. Threat of severe weather, very small. Threat of some heavy rain, though, will be quite good. Nighttime lows, upper 50s to near 60. I'm meteorologist Mark Huer.
3: Current temperature
4: 71 degrees.
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1: we get hour number two underway. Hey, trust your week's going well. As long as you're not in flooding, which water levels continue to rise. We shared in the first hour where AccuWeather was kind of citing several rivers are going to be reaching potentially record flood stage by the end of the week here. And right now, like as we speak, record flooding is in progress. Meteorologist Matt Standridge said the National Weather Service expecting the Whitewater River in Fayette County, Indiana, to reach record flood levels overnight tonight by Alpine, just south of Connersville. Water levels had been rising throughout the day. Now, more homes and businesses will be flooding by the river overnight. The water flows south and then back east to Brookville, and then meets up with the East Fork. Now, the Weather Service forecast was an expected height of 23 feet. Now, I think that is indeed a record. The highest level they had recorded there was 19 feet, and they know at 19 feet, in Connersville, homes between Dora Avenue and the river on the east side of Connersville incur flooding, as well as along Grand Avenue and the south side of Connersville. Structures impacted in Laurel are mainly along the west of West South Street. Essentially, they have no data on who may actually see flooding at 23 feet. That's like 4 feet above what they've ever seen there. So people are incurring flooding that have never seen it before. All right, we left off with the grump, autonomous trucks, and all right, you were about to kind of break down, what do you know about how these things are programmed to operate? Flat tire and things like that, I guess, were some of Eagle's questions.
3: Well, they're programmed to move to the side of the road, and any time that they have some kind of everything has sensors on it. My tires have, on this truck here has sensors in them. Tells the heat, tells the temp, tells the temperature in them, tells the air pressure. Anything at all that's going to come into a fault that's critical is going to move that truck to the shoulder of the road or to the safest place that it can actually stop. And, now one of the problems that they're going to have with these things is the accidents that are having with them. Now these autonomous builders, they wanted certain carve outs and certain exemptions on the fault of the accidents, because there's so many damn things that's involved in these things, Steve. I mean, you got, when they're completely driverless, I mean, you've got sensors on the everywhere around there that's picking up vehicles out front. It's not just cameras. But you do have cameras, and you have braking systems, certain types of braking systems, everything else. They're not like they're just, like a regular truck, and you just throw some cameras on it, and, it has to be able to be fully autonomous. All right, so they wanted some carve-outs on this, on what happens during an accident. Well, it would tie up litigation for months on an accident, especially a fatality accident or something like that, if one of these trucks ran into it, because they would have to weed through all this crap that's on these trucks and figure out exactly what kind of failure happened and who to go after. So that's one of the reasons why a lot of these trucking companies, the big trucking companies, are a little bit leery about going to these autonomous trucks, is because they're that very reason right there on trying to figure out who in the hell is going to be held accountable, if they're involved in an accident. And it's not just like, if I hit somebody or something like that, my fault, their fault, doesn't make a damn. They're going to go after me anyway. They're going to go after the company that I'm leased to, and they're going to go after, whatever they can. But on these things, everybody's trying to point fingers at somebody else. It wasn't our failure, it was your failure. So they've never weeded through all of this. And right now, there's still something within the FMCSA on trying to get these exemptions together. Now, I know Todd Spencer and a few others has been to Washington talking about these things and trying to argue the point that they should never get any kind of exemption. You know, whoever owns the truck should pay the price. And I agree with that. Now, when you look at what's happening, like when Eagle said that he'd come off the ramp or whatever, and he's seeing this truck running 65 mile an hour. These things, the route that's plotted is a lot like doing a site survey for an oversized load. All right. They're going to notify every police department, every police precinct along that route, and they're going to have predetermined things that's going to happen. Now, if this thing is involved in an accident, it's a lot like Amtrak. It's going to send a message to the control center, wherever it's at, and local police department, just like Amtrak would. And they're going to be able to, get there as fast as possible. And there's little cards and things that's inside the vehicle that they can actually look at and point of contact and everything else along with it. But I think they're in for a big surprise with these things. I really do, because the congestion and stuff on some of the routes that they want. Number one, they know that the cameras and stuff like that can't operate the way that they would want them to in the northern tiers of the United States because mm-hmm. of the snow and the wind and the rain and the hail and everything else, the weather conditions when it's inclement weather, how hard it's going to be on these camera systems and everything else. So why do it? They're moving all this junk down south to where, it can run I-10 corridor, over to I-8, sometimes I-20, I-40, things like that, where there's less snow and less inclement weather as far as, where they can still see the roads, with good vision.
1: Mm-hmm.
3: So there's a lot of problems that they're looking at right now with these, and that's why they're just rolling them out right now the way they are, and they have laid claim that there's going to be upwards to 200,000 of them things on the road in the southern tier states. And, that's going to push a lot of the drivers out. But like I said, right now the simple fact that they can't figure out who in the hell is going to be held accountable for accidents and things like that because of the many sensors and camera systems and the electronics that's involved in this, whether or not they're ever going to just completely say, all right, every one of them can be totally autonomous, or they have to have a driver in there that can take over, mm-hmm. In the event of a systems failure. So, that's still up in the air on these things. But, they're looking at 200,000 of them is what the latest claim was. And it's supposed to be somewhere around a $90 billion hit to this industry as far as wages and things like that if it goes out to that in that amount of trucks on the road. So I don't know, man. I'll tell you, it's going to be within the next 10 years, according to them, upwards to 2035 they'd like to see that number on the highway. Well, hell, they haven't got approval for this. I don't see anything like them running I-35 corridor and stuff through Austin and up to Dallas and stuff like that, because they'd have to put them over in the damn left lane, run them in the mm-hmm. left lane or something, or create their own lane. Well, hell, they can load it on a rail then, if that's the problem, run it, via rail up there. So it's still up in the works, and we'll see what happens, I keep reading up on as much as I can, and seeing exactly what the laws are and what, how it's going to affect things. Cause there are going to be a lot of lawsuits when they start treating autonomous trucks different than they do us, and that's as far as the liability and issue and things like that, and what kind of insurance they have to have and how often, how much they can run on the road. Because even though they're out here on the road fully autonomous and they're going to like the LA or something like that, Phoenix or somewhere, and just, nonstop, they got operators that's got to be monitoring those cameras all the time. So, it's it's going to be a big jump for this industry. Mm-hmm. So we'll see what happens. I don't think it's going to pan out to no damn 200,000, because I don't think, I just don't see it, with the congestion and all it's going to take is one of them to, really have a bad wreck with some family or something like that and kill a couple people. Then they're going to pull them off and, they're going to completely revamp stuff. So, But anyway, you was talking about the news people that fly on Air Force One, and now they're kind of crying because
1: you were setting us up. You knew we might be killed.
3: You know something, man? They're so full of crap, it's unbelievable. You know, 1981, I was fortunate enough to work, you know, you know, remember Secretary of State Alexander Haig, you mm-hmm. know, he used to be a general, and then Reagan, you know, picked him. Well, I worked his plane. And every one of these aircraft have an entry control point that people go through. They have security all around them. Now, they were worried about, some kind of a shoulder-fired weapon or something, you know, like a law or something that's going to, you know, take one of them down. And, you know, there's all kinds of defensive measures on Air Force One. But, you know, the one thing I remember about Haig, number one, he was a jackass. Nobody liked the guy. And number two, standing there at that entry control point, you know, for his plane when it was over in Europe, was every damn time some news person that was riding on that plane or with him, you know, as Secretary of State going, you know, traveling with him, they had to sign a disclosure. And in that disclosure was also, you know, the threat assessments that, you know, that you're not going to hold them accountable if, you know, if something happens to that plane. And, you know, you're strictly on there at your free will. So every one of these, I don't know if they have blanket disclosures now that they put on file or something. You know, I don't know whether electronic or anything. I've been out of the game for damn many years that, you know, I couldn't tell you. But anyway, they know up front exactly what the threat assessments are because they're briefed on that crap before they ever get on the plane. They can get on any plane they want and fly back to the United States. They do not have to go back on Air Force One or any of it.
1: Mm-hmm.
3: So this whole crap is nothing more than a bunch of, you know, whiners that are just looking for more stuff to bitch at Trump about. And, you know, I mean, my God, I've been more afraid of, you know, Biden crapping all over somebody, you know, or something, and walking up down the damn aisles, I would somebody shoot the plane down. But they have every kind of defensive measure under the sun. You know, that plane don't take off without fighter jets in the air first when it gets up in the air. I mean, they surround it. And I don't know if you've ever seen Air Force One fly by or anything like that, but they're all like that. Whether it's Secretary of State, Secretary of Defense, they got so many countermeasures on those planes. If they had seen a contrail coming up toward that damn thing, they would have been an F-16 flying. You know, they'd have tried like hell to shoot it down, or they'd been, you know, shooting chaff out or something. Flares would have, you know, just mm-hmm. lit up the damn sky with it. It would not have touched that plane. I could just about guarantee you. It would have took a very sophisticated weapon to bring that plane down. Now, I don't know about this new thing that they got from
1: Qatar.
3: You know, that one that was given to them. Yeah, Qatar. But, you know, I don't know what all's on that. I wouldn't fly on the damn thing. I think our 747s, and they say, well, they're old and everything else. Well, hell, I'm old, still working, so why can't they? You know, we got B-52s been in air since 1952. What the hell's wrong with the 747 that you know, come into play, what, in 1985 or 86 or something like that? Well, they're 40 years old, you know. The engines aren't 40 damn years old. The electronics aren't 40 years old. I mean, when them things go in for service, Steve, you know, Philip, you know, probably tell you the same thing, that the new engines go on them, the new wiring, every damn thing. The skin comes off. They look at every bit of that aircraft. So I'd say they're, you know, in pretty good shape. But, mm-hmm. you know, and of course, they probably need new ones. I mean, you know. We got to spend money on something, you know how it is. But, yeah, these idiots at news people, man, I tell you what, it's just something else for them to get on the news and squawk about, because they sure as hell don't talk about, you know, what's going on in the world. They talk about what's going on in their lives. And, you know, and it's just, you know, oh, hell, he didn't tell us this and he didn't tell us that. Well, I don't imagine he expected a ride in there in a damn bread truck or whatever it was either, but, so. I don't know, buddy. I tell you, you know, I just, you turn the news on, you don't know where to laugh, cry, or what. You know, I mean, that's just the way it is, because it's no longer about news. It's no longer about, you know, anything. It's just extensions from whatever political party they believe in, and that's how things are going to be. So, but yeah, they were safe. They know damn well they were. They wasn't going to happen to them. You know, it would take a lot to, you know, bring that damn plane down. So. But anyway, that's all I got, I guess, unless you got something you want to chat about.
1: I guess we'll move on. I think we got a first-timer, New York Steve, going to be checking in here. in just a moment. Let's see. It might be, not sure who the handle is there. Senor Heatwave on deck. I mentioned real quick, the Whitewater River, the southeast Indiana. I'm familiar. Matamora, Indiana. That's not too far. I think about a 30-minute drive from the secret bunker here. Actually took a field trip there. Back when I was, I think, back in the elementary or middle school days, where they had the old grist mill and the canal there. Yeah, I believe that is the Whitewater River right in there. Now, the National Weather Service says, I guess, the peak flooding is supposed to be right about 2 a.m. Eastern this morning.
15: Yeah.
1: Within the next hour. And I guess the flooding is going to be 5 feet higher than they've ever seen. Normal flood stage is about, they said, 17 feet. Yeah, they've had flooding where the river has reached 19 feet. About 2 a.m. expected to be at 23 feet. They've been advising people in any low-lying areas, Cedar Grove, Matamora, to head toward higher ground. Water's going to be moving toward the West Harrison area, then impact portions of northern Dearborn County there in Indiana. So catastrophic flooding, as they're describing it. We'll return in two.
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0: Like you says, you say it's New York, Steve. Is that correct?
1: That's correct, Steve. Is that your name as well?
0: Indeed, it is.
1: Oh, nice to meet you, Steve. Is that with a PH or an EV?
0: A V.
1: An EV, as am I.
0: Yeah.
1: Hey, listen, I just want to first say to the gentleman that originally called you, I don't listen to radios much, but I just got off a long day of work. I've had a Class A license for 35 years. I drove car carriers, a.k.a. parking lots, which a lot of other drivers on the road don't seem to appreciate much because we make a little bit more per mile than they do, quite a bit more, I should say. I've been driving a big rig in probably 10 years now, but I kept my Class A, I kept my license regulated, and I'm still eligible to work if I wanted to tomorrow. However, I chose a different line of work. What I wanted to tell you is, number one, the gentleman you spoke to first brought up some excellent points about what happens when this happens, flat tires, accidents, so forth.
0: Mm-hmm.
1: Second gentleman you spoke to brought up some excellent points as well. Bottom line is, I am astonished because I've been out of the game so long that there are autonomous 18-wheelers even on our highways today, and how anybody could afford the liability insurance for that is beyond my comprehension. There's a whole lot more scenarios that could pop up besides the ones that were brought up that could be catastrophic with no witnesses and just turn into an absolute disaster.
0: Mm-hmm.
1: I'm not quite sure where your show goes because you're bouncing all over the map with the plow picks and truck driving, but back to the truck driving, I cannot imagine in my wildest dreams an 18-wheeler on a highway with nobody driving that damn truck. Absolutely not. There's all kinds of scenarios that can pop up. You got road rage. You got psychopaths out there. You got lunatics with guns. What the hell is an autonomous truck going to do in a horrible situation when something like that goes down? Beyond my comprehension. I don't know what this world has become or what it's turning into, but that cannot be. Mm-hmm. And how 200,000 vehicles are going to be riding this. I'm an East Coast guy, not a West Coast guy. I did interstate driving. My truck was 90 feet long, Freightliner, low boy, 10-car carrier, 90,000 pounds, 45 tons. And there were situations where I don't care what kind of electronics they could put in. AI, as far as I'm stands for, is ain't interested because it's a disaster waiting to happen.
0: Wow.
1: I'm not going to say I'm one of those trucker guys that's been doing it all his life because I haven't. My last experience with a ticket on the Ohio State Turnpike for 56 and a 55 was my last straw, and I got the hell out of the game. The stress is you may as well be flying a 747 without wings on a highway, and there is no way I can imagine we are up to date on something that could possibly handle all the circumstances that may pop up, any scenario you mention it. Now, I don't want to go rambling on here, but I'm just telling you my opinion. That is absolute, complete disregard for the safety of the other people on the road. You mentioned families getting killed and so forth. And you have the right to face your accuser. What are you going to be facing? A database
0: right.
1: in a truck
0: right.
1: that could have been manipulated? And what happens when they learn how to hack into that, which won't be long if it ever hasn't already happened already?
0: Absolutely. That's a great concern, the fact of being able to hack into and commandeer an 18-wheeler that could cause catastrophic damage. All right, New York Steve, first-time caller. Thank you so much. Get a quick timeout, news break, and we'll pick up with more right after this. The Steve Summer.
2: Caroline Leavitt is set to leave her role as White House press secretary at the end of the month. President Trump made that announcement on Truth Social. Trump said Leavitt is one of his most trusted aides and is stepping down so she can spend more time with her family. He added she will now be one of his top outside advisors and an influential voice within the Republican Party. New York State officials are reacting to plans announced by ICE to start using electric shock gloves during immigration enforcement. New York Attorney General Letitia James said her office was reviewing the proposal, which she said may be in violation of the state constitution. A WNBA task force made up of team presidents and general managers is meeting to discuss transgender athlete participation. The issue's drawn increased attention in recent weeks following comments by Indiana Fever guard Sophie Cunningham backing restrictions on transgender participation in women's sports. I'm Tammy Trujillo.
3: Denver weather. partly dry and partly to mostly cloudy to kick off this Thursday. Pleasant conditions, readings near 70. Highs today in the next few days, very nice. A good 10 degrees or thereabout cooler than of late, with readings in the low to mid 80s. Readings actually a little below seasonal normals for this time of the year. We'll see some widespread shower and thunderstorm activity this afternoon into tonight. And again, scattered heavy showers and storms Friday in the weekend. Threat of severe weather very small. Threat of some heavy rain, though, will be quite good. Nighttime lows, upper 50s to near 60. I'm meteorologist Mark Huer.
4: Current temperature,
5: 69 degrees.
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6: 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Joe Biden never suggested banning the sale of gas-powered cars by 2035, which Gavin Newsom did until there was a big pushback and he stopped. I mean, you name it. 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Regulating this, regulating that, regulating this, regulating that. Everything that these Democrat socialists want done, they're doing out here in California.
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11: In 1783, the Revolutionary War was nearly over, but America's future remained uncertain. Officers in the Continental Army were angry. Congress had failed to provide promised pay, and some considered using the Army's power to force the government's hand. George Washington understood their frustration, but he also knew the liberty they had fought to win could be destroyed by the very army that secured it. Washington confronted his officers and urged them to choose honor, patience, and loyalty to the Republic over rebellion. He could have used their anger to increase his own power. Instead, he used his influence to restrain it. Power asks what it can take. Character asks what duty requires. Washington's lesson still stands. Freedom survives when leaders place principle above ambition and remain faithful to God, country, and the people they serve.
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0: Just assume our friend there, New York Steve, maybe had just come across us for the first time. We talk a little bit of everything there, Steve. Politics, trucking, what's going on in the world. And try to cover it all. And, of course, weather as well, obviously. And sometimes needless information, right? There you go. I saw that a lot of folks in this town were geared up to see Rod Stewart in Cincinnati this past Sunday night. He canceled that show and was supposed to reschedule. We now find out that I guess they had to run him in to have an emergency stent placed in his heart. And at the recommendations of a doctor, he's canceled all of his shows for the rest of the year here. I think he's like 81 years old now, right? Rod Stewart, can't believe he's still out there doing his thing. I think it was a couple weeks, it may have been a few months ago, I did see a little blurb where he was on stage and felt like I was going to pass out. They actually brought him some oxygen out. It took some oxygen, actually finished his show that night. So, yeah, the coronary blockage there. So, just so you know, promised we'd get to Senor Heatwave. I guess, well, how's your week going? Just getting started?
15: Oh, I got started last night, Senor. And, well, it's in that area where can't get a signal worth a hoot in hell. So I just said, the hell with it. Thought I'd give you a holler tonight to say hey and let y'all know I'm still living out here, much to some people's chagrin, but that's beside the point. Anyways, got a little note from Miss Millie earlier. Her granddaughter, Heather, was the one that was put in hospice. Apparently, she is going to get her two heart valves replaced tomorrow or later on tonight. Or today, rather.
0: Mm-hmm.
15: So
0: she had a change of heart, huh?
15: Well, not to put a, no pun intended,
0: right.
15: I'm sure, but yeah. So I guess, poor Gabby, her great-granddaughter, she, that poor girl, 14 years old and has gone through the ups and downs of life at such a young age. She just really don't know what to do, and I told Miss Millie, I said if she ever wanted to talk, I'll just be that big ear on the other end of the phone, and she could talk all she wants. And she told her great grandma, she said, Grammy, if I talk to somebody, I'm going to cry. And I thought, well, you know what? I'll probably be crying too, feeling the empathy for them. But they do appreciate the thoughts and prayers.
0: Okay.
15: And Miss Millie said she wasn't feeling very well, so she went to sleep early. But, just keep the family in your thoughts and prayers, and let's hope that this next set of heart valves is what keeps the mother going. Oh, Grumps, always a pleasure hearing you on the radio, man. Yeah, a lot of these aircraft have gone through what they call phase or isochronical inspections. After every so many hours of flying time, certain components of the aircraft get looked at. It may be the hydraulics, maybe the fuel, maybe wiring, landing gear. So many different things. Like on the helicopters I used to work on, there was like five stages, and then after that fifth stage, then it would go to a depot, and that's where the technicians would actually tear the aircraft down to the frame, look at the frame, inspect it, and then they would put the skin back on, and it would basically be a brand new aircraft, because after a certain amount of hours, the engines have to be replaced. It don't matter if it's still working like a champ or if they got changed out early. Yeah, they're gonna have new engines, and it may be an upgrade, kind of like what the B-52s and the KC-135s are going through right now with the different engines that are more efficient and reliable. So, yeah, we can have these aircraft flying indefinitely, like the B-52s. Yeah, it is, they're not making any more of them, but they got plenty of them in the boneyards where they can go ahead and pull them out, get them flight worthy to take them someplace to like Boeing or wherever they were originally built and have their engineers go over it. We can keep them up. It's just, you know, we just don't need them crashing or getting shot down or whatnot. And that aircraft they got from Qatar, we all call it Qatar. I guess it's Qatar. Hell with it. We'll just put the American version to it.
0: I go with Qatar. I've heard it both ways, Qatar, Qatar, but most of the time I use Qatar.
15: Yeah. So, I mean, you know, they took that aircraft in and they tore it down. I mean, literally. Stripped it naked, and they looked at everything just to make sure there wasn't anything nefarious in there that would cause it to go down. And you know, yeah, they put every kind of defensive mechanism in there, radars, you know, heat sensing items and whatnot. And all it is, it's just a flying defensive aircraft. There's no offensive measures to it. So, and if Boeing could get off their ass and on their feet and start doing stuff right for a change, on time and under budget, maybe we wouldn't have to worry about having this other airplane in the inventory. But be that as it may, you know. You would think an aircraft company that's been around for, 100 years would have already had their act together and wouldn't have these issues that would cause these delays. So they've only got themselves to blame, and I blame them quite a bit. So, anyways, all right, so I've kind of been out of it as far as news goes, because this run coming up from Albuquerque to Salt Lake City, it's nighttime only, and, you know, in the areas that I'm at, I can't really catch a whole lot going on. So Iran is saying that they're in control of the straits. We're saying they ain't, and the Houthis bombed a ship, killing six. Well, I guess my question is, why haven't the Iranian people done something just yet? I mean, their government's a shambles. Yeah, they're getting executed, but I mean, don't they understand that your freedom is going to cost, and it's going to be an ultimate sacrifice by a lot of people to get your freedom? And nobody wants to die. Nobody. I don't want to die. But I mean, if it came to it where, you know, I was one of the, you know, first lines or even the last line of defense, I'd have to go out there and say, you know, I will give it all so others can live.
0: Mm-hmm.
15: You know, they think freedom is free. No, it ain't. There's a high cost to it. And to keep freedom, you got to be ever vigilant. And I guess these people really don't. If they really wanted freedom, they would go out and get it, whether they have to have boards, rocks, improvised explosive equipment, you know, Molotov cocktails. I mean, damn it, do something for yourselves. Don't expect someone else to do it for you. I mean, we've already knocked out your government to where they are not very efficient. If working at all y'all need to do is figure out where these other people are, you know, and if you want some more help, throw us a bone. Tell us where these idiots are. Apparently we can't find them. You know, and the damn Houthis, well, have you heard of any other Gulf country actually doing anything to find these people and, you know, give them a permanent dirt nap? I haven't heard anything, but I mean, that's not saying that they're not, but I mean, it would be nice to hear something about these oil countries out there, Saudi Arabia, you know, Yemen or whoever, you know, Kuwaiti, that saying, yeah, we're going out there and we're finding these people and we're knocking them out. I mean, if they don't want to get their hands dirty, wouldn't you think they would at least tell us, or heaven forbid, Israel, where these idiots are camped out at? I mean, what's it going to take to knock down their damn tent, you know?
0: Mm-hmm.
15: Just, as you can tell, I'm a little exasperated.
0: I'm assuming the supreme leader is somewhere deep underground.
15: Well, that's fine if he is, but I mean, you're going to tell me that a bunch of people just handing off a Sanskrit from one person to another can't be traced? You know, electronically they can. But I mean, human intel is what you need there. And if the CIA and Mossad can't find them, then, you know, somebody knows. I'm not sure.
0: I know they got a... There's definitely a reward, fairly significant, for that sort of information. But even the so-called president of Iran, you know, the one that was actually elected when the former president died in the plane crash, what was that, a year or two ago? He spoke out like a week or two ago and said he's only had one in-person meeting with the, quote, supreme leader, the current supreme leader after the original. His dad was killed in the initial bombings, and that was back in May. And that particular meeting was in a darkened vehicle, in the dark, could not even see him. He was supposedly in the vehicle speaking to him. But I guess even that he doesn't know for sure. He has not seen him. Get a quick timeout. 844-844-3388. The Steve Summers Overnight Drive, live from the Hotshot Secret Studio.
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0: Coming up, we'll get updates, prices at the pump. Diesel prices, according to the Energy Information Administration, for the first time in weeks, actually coming down over the past week. There are some locations where diesel is under $4 per gallon. Obviously, other places were well in excess of $6. So that puts the national average right now at $5.25. Where prices will go in the coming days, who knows? All right, Eagle brought up earlier. Amarillo, Texas, as he referenced this young punk, a 19-year-old accused of running the flashing red light, which somebody brought that up last evening, didn't they? A flashing red light. That's a four-way stop. You don't just run any red light. But running the flashing red, setting off a chain reaction crash that sent a fuel tanker, indeed, into the ABC 7 studios there in downtown Amarillo. He remains out of custody after police said he told officers he would surrender, but he never showed up. According to the police, 19-year-old Elisha Ray Garcia was in a pickup truck. And when investigators say he disregarded the flashing red signal, struck a fuel truck, the tanker then continued into the ABC 7 news building, causing major structural damage, leaving part of the station unusual. By the time officers arrived, Garcia was gone. Now, they say they later spoke with him. Reportedly, he admitted he had been driving the pickup and told him he would turn himself in the following day, which he did not. After the crash report, there's some significant details. Police say officers found multiple open alcoholic beverage containers in the pickup. Investigators listed alcohol and disregarding a traffic signal as contributing factors in the collision. Police have explained that because the alleged offense did not occur in an officer's presence and involves a misdemeanor charge, they would need to obtain an arrest warrant if Garcia failed to surrender voluntarily. Sergeant Burr tells ABC 7, if Garcia doesn't turn himself in, a warrant will be issued, and police will eventually pick him up. But this crash is only part of the story. According to the Porter County arrest records, Garcia had been accused in 3 separate criminal cases in just the past 2 months. June 21, charged with discharge of a firearm in certain municipalities. July 15, arrested on allegations of driving while intoxicated, as well as July 15, charged with possession of a controlled substance. Now here, August, now accused in connection with the Amarillo crash and leaving the scene. 4 offenses in 47 days. These are allegations and charges at this point, not convictions, they say. But the damage from Friday's crash is very real. A fuel tanker ending up inside a television station. There's a section of the ABC 7 building that's now off limits because of structural damage. And the 19-year-old, police say, admitted to driving the pickup, still had not surrendered. Okay, what do you think? I guess their footnote is, should someone accused of fleeing a crash this serious have been allowed to arrange a voluntary surrender? I don't know. I guess if they didn't know where he was, and apparently they don't know where he is. What's going on, Pappy?
1: What up, Steve-o? I take it there was no injuries in this crash?
0: No reports of any injuries, no.
1: I was going to say, that's what makes it a misdemeanor, because if there was injuries, that would be changing. Changing the ball game, so to speak. So, yeah, I mean, Steve, that happens. you know, you talk to this guy, you give him time to turn himself in. He's probably thinking, you know, I got 24 hours to head to the border.
0: Right. Right. Out of here.
1: But, man, God bless his 14-year-old granddaughter, Steve, needing this heart surgery. I tell you what, man, you watch these St. Jude commercials, man. Steve, I'm telling you, man, they tear at my heart, dude. You know, with grandkids, Steve, it's even different when you got kids, you know, when you have kids and you think about something happening to them. I don't know, it's different. I think it's a little bit different even with grandkids, man. I don't know. I could be wrong. I'm telling you, something happened with my little buddy here, man. I don't know, dude. Shoo. You have to have a talk with Rambler for sure. But, yeah, I'm going to talk about these daggone communist German journalists that were aboard Air Force One. Grump really kind of touched on it all. I just kind of want to reiterate what he said. But, see, the bottom line is, they know, right? They're going into a war zone with the president. They know the risk. They knew the risk before they got on there. They knew the risk right when they landed over there. They knew the risk. And they want to sit around and say, well, he deceived us. He didn't deceive you, my friends. He deceived the people that were

0: helicopter and escorted the motorcade right down to Union Terminal, then went over to Lunkin, sat, refueled, watched his speech, and we had a Secret Service guy with us in the helicopter. So when Air Force One was getting ready to take off, right, I mean, they totally shut down the airport.
1: Mm-hmm.
0: And, man, it was kind of cool because we had the pleasure that we actually lifted off before Air Force One, and we were circling the perimeter of the airport, mm-hmm. right?
1: All right. Well, hold the thought there. You know what time it is? News time, a service of industrial injection. 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
6: Caroline Leavitt will be leaving her role as White House press secretary at the end of the month. That story from Chris Caraggio.
9: President Trump made the announcement on Truth Social. He said Leavitt is one of the most trusted aides and is stepping down so she can spend more time with her family. The president added Leavitt will now be one of his top outside advisors and an influential voice within the Republican Party. Leavitt has served as White House press secretary since Trump began his second term. I'm Chris Caraggio.
6: New York State officials are reacting to plans announced by ICE to start using electric shock gloves during immigration enforcement. New York Attorney General Letitia James said her office was reviewing the proposal, which she said may be in violation of the state constitution. Local police departments in the state have less than 2 weeks to end any partnerships with ICE, otherwise they could face legal action. The ex-wife of U.S. Representative Max Miller is suing the Ohio Republican. Emily Moreno is accusing Miller of publishing a naked photo of their daughter online. She alleges he put the photo in a Dropbox folder before sending it to his lawyer, then posted the link to that folder on the social media site X. Miller is also facing accusations of abuse by his ex-wife, who's the daughter of Republican Senator Bernie Moreno. Miller is on the ballot in November in Ohio in an attempt to be reelected. A WNBA task force made up of team presidents and general managers is meeting to discuss transgender athlete participation. But according to a league statement provided to ESPN, the task force didn't adopt any eligibility rules. The issue's drawn increased attention in recent weeks, with supporters and opponents of transgender inclusion holding demonstrations outside Indiana Fever games. This follows comments by Fever guard Sophie Cunningham backing restrictions on transgender participation in women's sports. The WNBA does not have a publicly available policy on transgender or intersex athlete eligibility, and while its 2026 collective bargaining

0: agreement states that only women may play in the league. It doesn't define the term. I'm Tammy Trujillo.
1: Denver weather.
2: Dry and partly to mostly cloudy to kick off this Thursday. Pleasant conditions, readings near 70. Highs today and the next few days, very nice. A good 10 degrees or thereabout cooler than of late, with readings in the low to mid 80s. Readings actually a little below seasonal normals for this time of the year. We'll see some widespread shower and thunderstorm activity this afternoon into tonight. And again, scattered heavy showers and storms Friday and the weekend. Threat of severe weather, very small. Threat of some heavy rain, though, will be quite good. Nighttime lows, upper 50s to near 60. I'm meteorologist Mark Huer.
3: Current temperature,
4: 69 degrees.
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6: On Wednesday's Jeff and Bill show, ICE is getting gloves that can shock people. Talk about hands-on immigration enforcement.
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3: In 1783, the Revolutionary War was nearly over, but America's future remained uncertain. Officers in the Continental Army were angry. Congress had failed to provide promised pay, and some considered using the Army's power to force the government's hand. George Washington understood their frustration, but he also knew the liberty they had fought to win could be destroyed by the very army that secured it. Washington confronted his officers and urged them to choose honor, patience, and loyalty to the Republic over rebellion. He could have used their anger to increase his own power. Instead, he used his influence to restrain it. Power asks what it can take. Character asks what duty requires. Washington's lesson still stands. Freedom survives when leaders place principle above ambition and remain faithful to God, country, and the people they serve.
4: Maybe you've thought about taking a cruise. 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

0: back at it for another hour. Rolling into a brand new day. Hey, Friday Eve, how about that? Trust your week's going well. Weekend will be here before you know it, right? It's 844-844-3388. All right, see, we kind of left off there. Pappy in law enforcement, obviously, in the county sheriff's helicopter. After the president came to town, made his little speech, that's where we pick up.
1: Yeah, so we escorted the motorcade back to CVG, right? And it's dark now. It was daylight when he left to go to Union Terminal.
0: Mm-hmm.
1: On the way back, it was dark. I'm going to say it was like 9:30, 10 o'clock at night. But anyway, so before Air Force One is taken off, we're up in a helicopter going around the perimeter of the whole airport. Just checking the perimeter, running the flare, you know.
0: Mm-hmm.
1: And we see Air Force One. They told us to hold, so we stopped circling, and we held at the back of the runway where Air Force One was sitting. So we're hovering. Steve, we're only hovering like a couple hundred feet off the ground, right? And Air Force One is directly in front of us, sitting, getting mm-hmm. ready to take off. And we're hovering, and we're hovering. And finally, the pilot was like, hey, what's the deal here, man? Secret Service guy goes, oh, waiting on the F-14s to get in position. And Steve, that's in Cincinnati. Well, technically Kentucky.
0: Right,
1: Cincinnati,
0: right.
1: Greater area, right? That's in the States, man. Can you picture over in a war zone?
0: So the
1: amount of protection.
0: So the F-14s weren't like on the ground there and took off. They were coming in from somewhere else.
1: I think they were coming from Wright Pat.
0: Ah, okay, right.
1: Right. So, yeah. As soon as they got in position, we sat there and hovered and watched Air Force One take off. Had it on camera. It was pretty cool. But these idiots, Steve, I mean, come on, man. And, you know, like Trump said, anything they can do to try to make Trump look, and like this was Trump's call, right? Trump had nothing to do with this. This was the Secret Service, man, right? Steve, that'd be like me, right? Say I'm a rookie out here. I get hired and been out here working for a couple months and get dispatched to a domestic, violent domestic where the husband's beating his wife and he's armed with a gun. And this has happened, Steve. Trust me, man. And that'd be like me saying, oh, wait a minute. I didn't sign up for this.
0: Mm-hmm.
1: What? Come on, man. They didn't have to get on the plane, like what I'm saying. There's another plane waiting for you right over there on the tarmac. Feel free to jump right on that. I remember Bongino was talking, Steve, when he did a couple president's details. And now, listen, Steve, when you're Secret Service, you're standing around these people, right? He said one of the first things a young Secret Service that when they get assigned to the president's detail, right, when you're new, you get assigned to the press corps, right? You shuffle these people around. And he said, man, you're, when you hear them talk, right, you're standing there and they're talking amongst themselves and you're listening to their conversations. Kind of like a good old Hank Johnson, right? The island might tip over, man. Not all of them. We don't, you know, there are some good journalists out there. What's that one dude's name? Did great work, man, with the whole Russian collusion thing and COVID. He writes for The Hill. Thank God, what's his name?
0: I know who you're talking about. Yeah, it sucks when you draw a blank, right?
1: Yeah, that happens a lot. I'm bad with names. I'm really bad with names. You can introduce me to somebody 5 seconds later. How are you?
0: Was it Solomon? Is it John Solomon? Is
1: that the guy? John Solomon. Yes, that's it. Dude, he is one squared away dude there, man. Good man. So, yeah, they know the game. Fred Palgino actually said that his first motorcade, I don't know if it was with Bush. I think it was with Bush. Then the second one was with Obama. His very first motorcade, he's like the press corps, you know, behind a motorcade. And some of them are actually like in pickup trucks. And they're in the bed of these pickup trucks with their cameras and video, all their video equipment and stuff, you know, filming the motorcade. And Bongino said, he's like, what the hell is up with this? It's just a motorcade, man. We're going to the movie theater. It's not like we're going to something important, you know. And one of the senior guys said, oh, they don't want to miss a Sabruder shot. In other words, if somebody took a crack at the president, they want it on camera, man. Mm-hmm. What else is happening, man? I haven't watched it much new. They ain't got Steve. I went out there, took the old chainsaw, went out there. I guess about 8 o'clock tonight, 7:38. Started hacking up on that tree, and man, I don't know. Seems like I put a lot of work in. I only got about a quarter of that tree done. And there's a big pile of branches. Yeah, man. So I'm going to have a mess back there, dude.
0: Well, how close were you? You said you went out to the shed. How close were you to having it come down on you?
1: So check this out, you know. I mean, this man, Steve, these sirens and the notifications, I mean, you talk about like cry wolf. I mean, I get it, but holy moly, man. Every 5 seconds, your cell phone's, you know, and the siren's going off. Then they stop, then they go off again. So, like always, Steve, with me, I'm outside looking for a tornado. I'm not going to, I want right. to see if one's coming. I know which direction to look at and where it's going to be coming from. So, you know, I got the granddaughter. I got baby girl in my arms, man. And we're looking for a tornado. If I see one, okay, then we'll hunker down. But, man, then the straight line winds came, right? And it started to rain, and I'm like, man, I better go out there and grab another extension cord out of the shed, right? I got one in here for the refrigerator for the solar power generator. So I better go out there and grab a couple more extension cords because this ain't looking good, right?
0: Right.
1: I grab them, and as I'm going to the shed is when the rain started. And it's coming sideways, Steve.
0: Right.
1: So I locked that shed up, and I made a beeline for the steps to go up to the deck. And by the time I got up on top of the deck, Mercedes said, Dad, did you see that? And I'm like, see what? I mean, it was so noisy because of the wind and everything. She goes, the tree's in the backyard. And I turned around, and I'm like, what the hell? For lack of a...
0: Right.
1: My exact analogy, right? But I'm like, dude, I right underneath where they came down is where I ran. So if I would have just walked maybe or... walked at a fast pace, it would have hit me.
0: Wow.
1: Because I was at a full sprint, you know, getting to the steps. And by the time I got up to the top of the deck, it was already laying on the ground. So, yeah, I guess you could say a close call. But, yeah, man, I was out there hacking that thing up, man. I guess I do got a wood chipper. I don't know. I might go out there and throw some of the smaller stuff in the wood chipper and shoot over towards the back of the fence there. But I'll have plenty of firewood for the fall. Let it dry out a little bit. Let them leaves die, man. Just burn it. Burn it in the fireplace. Outside fireplace, that is. I guess same old thing with Iran. I don't know. Hey, listen, I hate to beg to differ with Heat Wave. But don't bring a knife and a rock to a gunfight. You're probably going to lose. I get where he's coming from, right? But Steve, say you take 100,000 Iranians. All right, we're going to charge them. Let's grab our poles and our knives and rocks and 100,000. Steve, I'm telling you, probably 200 well-armed military personnel, right?
0: Mowing down.
1: Miller's fully automatic machine guns. I mean, Steve, you talking about a bonsai charge, man. And then what happens when they're all dead? You know what I mean?
0: Yeah.
1: What are you going to do then? So I made the comment a few months ago, we need to arm them. I got no problem shipping them some M16s, whatever it takes to arm these people, get them a hand. That could be in the process, Steve. There's so much going on behind that we don't know, Steve. We're not sitting in the president's daily briefing. We have no clue what's really, really happening. You know what I mean? Wake up someday and hear something, and that makes sense. That's what they've been talking about for a couple of weeks here, and we had no clue, and all of a sudden something big happens. I don't know. We'll see how this thing goes. But for all these people out here that are thinking they're going to jump ship, right, they're going to, you're going to lose the midterms, man, if this war don't get solved. Are you kidding me? Seriously? See? You're going to give these jihadists power over us in the government?
0: Right.
1: Or these whacked out Democrats, seriously? Over the war? Are you kidding me, man? Steve, I don't care what happens in the war. I don't mean it as in I don't care what happens. I mean, whatever happens, I am not dropping my support for Trump. Right? I'm staying home. I ain't voting. What? Are you kidding me, man? Jeez, old Pete. Well, you picture that, literally, Steve, in the Senate. Everybody's walking in, right? Shaking hands. Mingling. Having a little chit-chat. Some guy comes walking in with a turban on his head. Shouts, Allah Akbar.
0: Right.
1: Death to America. And about 15 other people in there. Yes, death to America. Steve, if we ain't careful, bud, don't think this can't happen. Thanks for taking the call, brother. I do appreciate it. Probably back at you on the real greatest day of the week.
0: There you go.
1: Which is
0: Friday. All right. Thank you, Pappy. Yeah, if we keep electing, if they keep electing Mondamis, yeah, that's exactly where we'll be.
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0: I did mention, for the first time in several weeks, diesel prices down, according to the Energy Information Administration, from a national average of $5.34, down this week to $5.25. The Associated Press yesterday said that oil prices were on their way up again before suddenly reversing course. Where are we at? Shares of major U.S. oil companies, Chevron, ExxonMobil, ConocoPhillips, close to unchanged after jumping 4.5% on Monday. We've seen oil prices swinging anywhere from 72 a barrel to 100 to a barrel over the past month. Average price for a gallon of regular gasoline, $4.01 per gallon. I think that was Tuesday, according to AAA. Diesel prices were down in every reporting region, with the Midwest region dropping by more than 11 cents per gallon. Yeah, average price in the Midwest is at $3.81 per gallon for diesel. New England region fell by 9.5 cents, down to $3.97 per gallon. I don't know, what's tomorrow hold? Prices change with each passing day. On down to Florida, Philip, what's going on?
1: Oh, not much. Over here by Lake Mary, Florida on I-4. How you doing today?
0: Friday Eve. It's almost weekend again.
1: Getting close. Friday, as far as my work at Disney, but I got to go to the other place tomorrow, so it is what it is.
0: Yep.
1: Just driving home. Yeah, it's kind of interesting hearing Pappy's stories about the Air Force One stuff. I got to fuel President Reagan's plane back in the day, and there's a lot of stuff around the president, I tell you. A lot of people don't even realize what's going on. You know, they see him on TV, but they don't realize what it takes to move a president from one place to another, even if it's just down the street to a movie theater. So it can be pretty involved stuff. I mean, one visit can take a month's worth of planning just for the president to come and see somebody. So, you know, that's what people don't understand, but it's interesting hearing Pappy talk about the trees falling down. Dude, I've been there, done that, seen that. But these hurricanes down here, seen a hurricane pick up a 4,000-pound tree and just fling it around like a stick. You know, 170-mile-an-hour wind, you know. So, yeah, it's nature can bite you big time. I see you guys had a lot of flooding up there. Was it around Indiana, I guess, had a lot of flooding. Did you see that, Steve?
0: Oh, absolutely. I mean, I watched that line, the train of storms, you know, during the program last night. It pretty much from 1 a.m., it rained all night. Still raining like 7, 8 in the morning, but it was torrential rains. And just the line of storms over and over the same areas. Some areas have picked up like 17 inches of rain in the past couple of days, Philip. It's unbelievable.
1: Absolutely. I mean, you know, with these storms that we've got down here with these hurricanes, you know, and one of those storms can bring 20 to 30 inches of rain within 24 hours, you know. And it's kind of, you know, what I was seeing on the TV last night, it looked a lot like it. I mean, you start out, it gets a little rough at the beginning, you know. I mean, that's where your tornadoes and stuff start happening. But with a hurricane, it just keeps progressing. It just, the wind starts going in a straight line, winds change, and everything starts beating down on you, you know, and you start hearing that howl.
0: Mm-hmm.
1: Like a howl in the wind, you know, and you guys probably experienced that with the wind, what Pappy was talking about. We start hearing that howling sounds. That's, you need to be where you need to be and hanging on type of thing, you know, and hunkering down. That's where that term come from. But what's scary is when that howling goes away and that pressure starts changing and that wind gets worse, you know, when you start getting up there in 180, 170 mile an hour range, there ain't no how no more. It's just a, it's like a vacuum outside. It's just a blur. And you gotta be away from wind if you can. I mean, there's many times I wanted to watch a lot of stuff during a hurricane and I'm like, I better not. You know what I mean? In case something comes flying through that window, because you never know.
0: Right.
1: You know, that wind turns around and you have a, you know, something happens and starts tearing the house apart. You're up the creek without a paddle. You know, I mean, it's bad stuff. And I mean, that's a taste of what you see out there, buddy. That's just the taste of a hurricane. And then you've got that sitting on you for about 12 to 14 hours.
0: Yeah, the winds.
1: It can be ugly, you know.
0: The hurricane force winds that kind of pass through. I'd say less than a minute, maybe a minute, two, something, whatever it was. But I couldn't imagine having that ongoing. Yeah, for hour after hour. I can see the kind of devastation it causes. Hey, quick timeout news. A service of industrial injection. Heavy-duty diesel parts and solutions from injectors and pumps to turbochargers and engines built for the trucks that can't afford.
2: Caroline Leavitt is leaving the podium. The youngest person ever to serve as White House press secretary is leaving her role at the end of the month. President Trump made that announcement on Truth Social. Trump said Leavitt is one of his most trusted aides and is stepping down so she can spend more time with her family. She and her husband welcomed their second child in May. In a statement, Leavitt said serving in the position was the honor and adventure of a lifetime. Two U.S. soldiers are dead after a military helicopter from Fort Hood crashed north of Austin, Texas, Wednesday. It's believed the aircraft, an AH-64 Apache attack helicopter, was on a training mission at the time. It went down near the town of Salado. A winning ticket in Wednesday night's billion-dollar Powerball drawing was sold in Illinois. That massive jackpot has a cash value of more than $450 million. It's the largest Powerball prize won so far this year and the eighth largest in the game's history. I'm Tammy Trujillo.
3: Denver weather.
4: Dry and partly to mostly cloudy to kick off this Thursday. Pleasant conditions, readings near 70. Highs today and the next few days, very nice. A good 10 degrees or thereabout cooler than of late, with readings in the low to mid 80s. Readings actually a little below seasonal normals for this time of the year. We'll see some widespread shower and thunderstorm activity this afternoon into tonight. And again, scattered heavy showers and storms Friday and the weekend. Threat of severe weather, very small. Threat of some heavy rain, though, will be quite good. Nighttime lows, upper 50s to near 60. I'm meteorologist Mark Huer.
5: Current temperature,
6: 68 degrees.
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0: All righty. New day comes our way from time zone to time zone. Already looking at the 13th day here in August. Well, all right, let's get back down to Florida. Thanks for hanging in there, Philip. Welcome back.
1: Yeah, no problem, buddy. It's crazy when you get storms like that, but that inline wind stuff, that ain't nothing to play with. I mean, I seen some stuff from Illinois, man. It had straight line winds about 100 miles an hour. It was just debris flying everywhere. That's why it's always crucial, Steve, to pick your yard up. You ever heard that? Everybody say that and keep your clean?
0: Yeah.
1: That's the reason why, right there.
0: Yep.
1: You know, before we have a storm come in 2 days, if we know well in advance, a couple days before, we're out there picking things up, making sure everything is all picked up. Because even just like something the size of a pebble could shatter a window, you know, and it ain't just for you, it's for your neighbors as well, you know? You got to get everything picked up and stored and put where it needs to be and lock it down, man.
0: Mm-hmm.
1: You got to do that stuff, so. But anyway, I haven't got too much going on, just another day at the office, so to speak. And then I'm off to Wally World tomorrow, the other one. Be throwing pineapples, so.
0: All right.
1: That's about it for me, buddy. Hey, how's Horse Feathers doing? I hear that he called in earlier. Did he call in?
0: Last night, yeah, he did call in there making Hump Day official. Haven't heard from him this morning, though.
1: All right. Well, it's good to hear from him if he's out there hearing. That's good to know he's doing all right. So
0: you mean Knuckle Buster?
1: That's all I got.
0: Is that
1: today,
0: what you meant? You meant Knuckle Buster, didn't you? I talked to him before the show, not this evening, but last evening. So he was still in the ICU, but expecting to get out maybe today. So,
1: oh, I didn't know nothing was going on with Knuckle Buster. I was talking about Horse Feathers. That's good to hear. Knuckle Buster's is he doing okay? What's going on with him in ICU?
0: He's been in there for 2 weeks essentially. He had a mishap at the gym, broke 5 ribs, and came down with pneumonia because he couldn't breathe deep enough with the broke ribs.
1: Oh, man, I hope he's doing all right, man. Man, that's breaking a rib, man. I've never broke my ribs. I never broke my ribs, but I bruised them, and I tell you what, it just bruised them enough, out hurt enough as it was. So hopefully he gets through it. And I'm hoping Rambler's doing better with his wife and everything. So, and that's all I got, buddy. I hope you all have a good one, and I'll talk to you all next week.
0: Thank you much. Appreciate you checking in. As always, Philip, have a great day. He didn't mention the tropics, but I will. Yeah, there had been no tropical storms in the Atlantic Basin since Bertha dissipated back mid-July. That's changed as a gale center acquired tropical characteristics. becoming Tropical Storm Cristobal. Now, this is way away from mainland USA. It's actually about 1,000 miles northeast of Bermuda. So it's no threat to Bermuda or the U.S. Could be a threat maybe to the U.K. Here in the coming days. But further south, there is a budding tropical wave that's next in line to become a tropical storm. Right now, a non-tropical storm producing gusty winds and squalls. That's the one northeast of Bermuda, Cristobal. The remote chance the storm could merge with the front or another storm and bring some rain to parts of Ireland and the UK early next week. Then the tropical wave east of the Caribbean in a zone that's generally favorable for development this week. This wave has a high chance of development, according to AccuWeather's hurricane expert. The next name on the list will be Dolly. Most likely time for development of this wave is between now and Friday. You know, a large weather feature over the central Atlantic, known as the Bermuda Azores High, is expected to guide that wave along a west-northwest path over the next several days. High-pressure area could stay strong and elongated to the west, or it could further falter and open the window for storms to move northward. All right, if the wave fails to develop or peaks as just a depression or minimal tropical storm, it would continue through the leeward and northern windward islands with an uptick in downpours and gusty thunderstorms. If it were to quickly organize into a tropical storm and then hurricane, the more likely it would turn north of the leeward islands. So they're watching closely in the coming days. There's a lot for this thing to have to go through before it would have any impacts on the lower 48. But there you go. That's where we stand. Meanwhile, 844-844-3388. See, Jim, I do believe, checking in. What's happening, Jim?
15: Hey, Steve, I wonder if one of these Democratic Socialist Communists wins a seat in either the Senate or the House, don't they have to take an oath that they would protect and defend the Constitution of the United States?
0: Well, yeah, that's the oath they're supposed to take, and there's numerous Muslim members up there right now, and that's always been the debate. You can't be a true Muslim, right, and take an oath to any other constitution of the U.S. It's going to be one or the other, right?
15: I would guess, yeah.
0: Yeah.
15: Well, just a thought. I thought maybe they could be, removed from office for that reason alone, you know. But, people aren't going to put up with those characters being in there, I don't think. I hope not. Anyway. Well, over the years, you've become quite the weatherman there. You sound pretty good. You're almost as good as Steve Rawley.
0: Well, I appreciate that.
15: And, that's not all I got. Just thought maybe somebody's have some thoughts about that.
0: Yes, sir. All right. Yes, it's been discussed before, but yeah, you've got the likes of Ilhan Omar, and like I said, there's a bunch of them up there. More and more, incrementally. Yeah, that is the problem. All right, do you feel safe eating a salad yet? See, a FDA commissioner said we should feel safe eating fresh produce once again, declaring the tainted iceberg lettuce behind the Cyclospora outbreak has been, quote, effectively removed from the market, pointing to new agency guidance for producers of chopped lettuce, as well as cut melon and other ready-to-eat items, declaring we have the safest food supply in the world. Post pointing to the California-based Taylor Farms recall, where they amplified the message cyclospora contained American food safe. Tracing the outbreak to the iceberg lettuce grown at Taylor Farms in Mexico's Central Mexico operation, and then went to Taco Bell restaurants and a number of others. Separately, the weekly tally of laboratory-confirmed domestically acquired cases reached 13,895. There's still some 10,455 cases still under investigation. The FDA's new guidance published this past day in the Federal Register is non-binding and directs manufacturers of ready-to-eat fresh-cut produce to control biological hazards, including salmonella, cyclospora, E. coli, and listeria, through sanitation, supplier verification, refrigeration, safe water, and antimicrobial washers. Or washes, I should say. It covers items such as chopped lettuce, sliced cantaloupe, diced onions, coleslaw mixes. She said the FDA is confident the iceberg lettuce from Central Mexico was the culprit in the Midwest cluster. Also, the agency has made no cuts to food safety programs. Yeah, of course, we've been simultaneously tracking a multi-state salmonella outbreak that was tied to the jalapeno peppers grown in Sinaloa, Mexico. 844-844-3388. All right, let me see. Vic, got you coming up here in just a moment. Eagle, welcome back. What you got this time around?
16: Okay. Yeah, y'all want to comment on some things right quick before I get to another subject of what Grumpet said and the other caller from New York State. Said first time caller. I agree with, you know, both of those guys. The guy from New York said he'd been driving for a long time and never thought that he would see a truck going out of interstate without a driver inside of it. So I agree with him. You know, like I say, you know, I try to keep up with the times, but, you know, I might be able to tolerate, and I'm real, real close on the edge on that of a car, maybe a four-wheeler going down, you know, without a driver. But when you're talking about an 80,000-pound truck, you talking some serious business, like Grunt was talking with the insurance and all that. You got an 80,000-pound truck rolling down the interstate with nobody driving it. It's something that's just too dangerous. Anything can go wrong, and that camera or whatever's driving that thing, the videos, and to malfunction, anything can happen. And the way these people don't respect trucks nowadays, or what happens, somebody cuts the truck off or slams on the brake in front of the truck, well, what's that truck gonna do? So yeah, like I said, I'm surprised, you know, like I say, Donald Trump, you know, he's done a lot of stuff with trucking industry. No, I haven't heard too much about Donald Trump and what he has to say about this autonomous deal. But I wish, you know, like I say, me personally, I wish that they would do away with it. And, you know, if they want to do the cars, they can try to do that. But leave the truck driving business alone. I just think it's a little bit too dangerous at this point. Now, moving on to this other situation, Steve, as people have been talking about, you know, I talked to you about this last night. Who gave out this information to begin with? Who is this individual? You know a name of the person that released information about Donald Trump getting off the airplane and getting into a food service truck or whatever? Who gave out this? Do you know who was the individual who gave out this information? Why do we shouldn't even know about this as far as I'm concerned. Should be top secret information. Who the hell gave out this information to begin with?
0: All I know is it was first reported by the Washington Post. And, you know, of course, you know, Trump did actually kind of, he verified it yesterday when he was asked by the media. But, yeah, I don't know the name of who at the Washington Post or how they got the information.
16: Yeah, well, he don't have no good relationship with the Washington Post anyway, so
0: right.
16: That's probably, yeah, it's no surprise. If they are the ones that brought this to attention. Because like I said, this shouldn't have never even got out to the public. We shouldn't even be talking about this to begin with. This is a life and death, you know, thing. You know, the guy could have had a shoulder, you know, that's what they say, a shoulder mounted, one of them damn rocket launchers or something, you know, to shoot the plane out of the air. You know, this is serious business. So, you know, I think that, this should have never been known to public, with, you know, some things that, you know, I understand people want to know what the president's doing, what's going on, but some things that people don't need to know, and that's when it comes to security and all that. But now they got another controversy going on, Steve. Like I said, you see all kind of stuff going on. You know, after I talked to you, I seen something else on the internet, but I don't think it's true. I think it's another fake. The words didn't come out of her mouth. She didn't say it. But now they're trying to say that this Levin woman, that she quit Donald Trump's team because he left her on the airplane and put her life in jeopardy from this so-called terrorist attack.
0: Right.
16: So she quit in protest. But that, like I say, the words didn't come out of her mouth, so it's not even worth it. It's just always these anonymous sources. She said that she wanted to quit so she could be with her baby, and she just had a baby. So that's what I'm going to go ahead and go with for right believe.
0: Yep.
16: Until they can show me proof that she's mad at Donald Trump about what happened. I think it's just another lie that they told. Like I said, these people are looking for any reason to get some bad news out on Donald Trump. And now they got some more controversy going during your break, Steve. I had seen that earlier. I forgot to bring that up in my first call. You can't win with the ICE people. You know, first they saying the ICE is using deadly force. They complaining and talking about they want body cams on all these ICE people. And now they use the guns, and now they're talking about they got some electrified gloves. I don't know if you've seen that. They're talking about that on your news break. Now they complaining about the gloves. They say that the gloves is illegal. These so-called activists are saying that these gloves are not shouldn't be used by ICE. So what are these ICE people supposed to do? They don't want them to use the gun. They don't want them to use the stun gun. They don't want them to use no kind of force, and now they got another line of trying to get these people under control, and now they got a problem with that. So what it basically boils down to, Steve, these people don't want ICE. They don't want ICE around. That's what they basically want these people to be free in America to do what they want to do, come in illegally and stay here illegally. They don't want them to be apprehended. You know, like I said, the incidents that took place last month, you know, where guys are trying to drive, each other got to get out of the car. He tries to drive over the ICE man, and the guy has to do whatever the force to stop the car. So basically they just want these people just to run free in America. That's basically what it boils down to, Steve. These Democrats and these people that oppose ICE, no means, but whatever these people do is that the ICE man is going to be running in a no-win situation. That's the reason why it's best. You know, I agree with the body cam, so that gives backup for the ICE man and the other person, so we don't have this controversy about what actually happened. All these people should be equipped with body cameras so we can see what's going on when they apprehend these people. I have no problem with it, what Trump is doing. I've been a big supporter of that, of getting these people out. He's doing it. As a matter of fact, that's the main thing I wanted. I've almost forgot about it, because I'm out here now in Arizona, and a word of advice to anybody that's traveling to Arizona, truck drivers, they got special for police out here in Arizona. They not playing games out here. They got guys riding around in pickup trucks, state troopers in pickup trucks out here, Steve. And I counted at least 7 or 8 trucks pulled over today as I was driving in Arizona on my way to Phoenix. And, you better be real safe when you're running in, Arizona right now. These guys are not playing games in Arizona. These state troopers, they looking for any reason to pull over a truck. You know, they mainly try to get these illegal people. But any little, if you're driving reckless or speeding, you know, in Arizona, I'd advise you not to do that on Interstate 10 because they will be waiting for you. So I can't wait to get the hell out of here tomorrow. I'm gonna deliver my load in Phoenix tomorrow, and then I'm getting the hell out of here, headed back to Texas go for the weekend. So I'm going to be driving real safe, but I want to get out of here as quickly as possible. Hopefully I don't get pulled over because like I said, they got pickup trucks out here riding around. Other than some of them don't even have no markings on them. Some of them say state troopers, and they just got plain blank state trooper, all black truck, and with lights on the top of it. And that's about all you know when you get stopped. So anybody that's coming to Arizona, you better make sure that you got everything in order, because they not playing games. And one other thing, right quick, the scale on Interstate 10. When you come into Arizona out of New Mexico, don't even think about driving past that scale. You're not entering, because they got a state trooper sitting right there waiting for you. Soon as you get past the scale in the middle of the intersection, he's sitting there waiting on you. Soon as you drive by that scale and don't go in, a guy was riding in front of me today. He decided not to go in. And as soon as I got out of the scale, that same truck that bypassed the scale was pulled over. So don't even think about driving by the scale, because you will get pulled over, and it costs you some serious money if you do that. So if Arizona's not playing games, Steve, that's one thing I've seen since I've been here. And like I said, I can't wait to get the hell out of here. And I thank you for taking my call.
0: All right. Appreciate the update. Thank you, Eagle. Have a good morning. Safe travels. Yeah, Caroline Leavitt, it wouldn't surprise me. I hadn't paid any attention to the mainstream media that I could hear them loud and clear trying to say, you know, notice Caroline Leavitt, she's PO'd about being left on that plane. President threw her under the bus. You know, Caroline Leavitt issued her own statement. I mean, she took 2 months leave to have a baby here in May. And she took, you know, like 2 months off maternity leave. She says, this past day, quote, serving as the White House press secretary over the past year and a half has been the honor and adventure of a lifetime. I'm incredibly grateful to President Trump for granting me so many extraordinary opportunities, such as working in the West Wing and spending countless hours in the Oval Office, flying around the world, meeting foreign leaders, and traveling across our beautiful country, and meeting Americans from all walks of life. And she's not totally exiting. She's going to be now, I guess, like an external advisor to the president. President Trump's statement said, Caroline will now be one of my top outside advisors and an influential voice within the Republican Party as we work to defy history and conclusively win the midterm elections. Caroline's been a real leader in the White House. She's done a phenomenal job fighting for justice, liberty, and freedom. Yeah, since 2018, including our historic re-election campaign of 2024. Caroline has been one of the best White House press secretaries in the history of the office. Thank you, Caroline, for a job well done. Yeah, that was from the president himself. I guess you can listen to all the CNNs and MS Nows and all that stuff you want, but I don't think Caroline's lying. Yeah, the reality of having a newborn. Yeah, pretty much. Yeah, Tony Stewart and his wife, you know, they had a newborn. She took a year off. She's back to racing now, but yeah. You want to bond with your newborn child, right? Nobody be working every day. Any PBR fans out there? Not me. Pabst Blue Ribbon, working to fix up and give away an old-school Kenworth as part of their campaign promoting Pabst Light. Press release this week, PBR says that its Pabst Light beer will take ownership of a big rig semi-truck, which will be fixed up by the explosively popular do-it-yourself automotive crew Big Time.

0: flavor, which is why we found the heaviest thing we could give away legally. The statement from Pabst Brewing. He said, everybody gives away cars these days. Yeah, we really want to give away a 60-year-old semi-truck with an air horn.
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5: Caroline Leavitt is leaving the podium. The youngest person ever to serve as White House press secretary is leaving her role at the end of the month. Chris Caraggio has more.
8: President Trump made the announcement on Truth Social. He said Leavitt is one of the most trusted aides and is stepping down so she can spend more time with her family. The president added Leavitt will now be one of his top outside advisors and an influential voice within the Republican Party. Leavitt has served as White House press secretary since Trump began his second term. I'm Chris Caraggio.
5: Two U.S. soldiers are dead after a military helicopter from Fort Hood crashed north of Austin, Texas. That story for Mark Mayfield.
9: The U.S. Army says the aircraft was an AH-64 Apache attack helicopter. It went down near the town of Salado. Acting Commanding General Ethan Diven said their thoughts are with the crew and their families as they wait on more information. The crash caused a grass fire in the nearby area. I'm Mark Mayfield.
5: Attorneys for the man accused of killing conservative commentator Charlie Kirk want the death penalty taken off the table. In a newly filed motion, they're asking the judge to strike the aggravating factor that makes Tyler Robbins ineligible for capital punishment. The defense argues that the state has failed to provide probable cause that Robinson knowingly created a great risk of death to another other than Charlie Kirk. They go on to say that Robinson had only one target and that the bullet fired at Kirk from a rooftop at Utah Valley University last September didn't put anyone else in danger. A winning ticket in Wednesday night's $1 billion Powerball drawing was sold in Illinois. The massive jackpot has a cash value of more than $450 million. That's the largest Powerball prize won so far this year and the 8th largest in the game's history. NASA says viewing conditions are prime tonight as the Perseid meteor shower peaks. The Perseid meteor shower radiates from the Perseus constellation, and the meteors you'll see are dust debris from the comet Swift Tuttle. The best viewing time is between now and sunrise. Tonight's new moon is working in stargazers' favor since there won't be any light pollution from the moon. I'm Tammy Trujillo.
6: Denver weather.
10: Dry and partly to mostly cloudy to kick off this Thursday. Pleasant conditions, readings near 70. Highs today and the next few days, very nice. A good 10 degrees or thereabout cooler than of late with readings in the low to mid 80s. Readings actually a little below seasonal normals for this time of the year. We'll see some widespread shower and thunderstorm activity this afternoon into tonight. And again, scattered heavy showers and storms Friday and the weekend. Threat of severe weather, very small. Threat of some heavy rain, though, will be quite good.

0: Nighttime lows, upper 50s to near 60. I'm meteorologist Mark Huer.
1: Current temperature,
2: 68 degrees.
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13: Last weekend, the North Iowa Nationals took the main stage of Poland. Coming to you from the NTPA headquarters in Marion, Ohio, this is the NTPA Overnight Report. I'm Greg Hunter. The North Iowa Nationals in Rockwell started Thursday evening, but that didn't stop pullers from getting to the track early. By Wednesday, the pits were definitely starting to fill up. With four sessions of polling over 3 days, there was a lot of action. Too much for Mother Nature, as the rains came in Friday afternoon, which led to session three to being canceled. To open the show Thursday, 100 trucks and tractors made their way to the track. Starting with the light mods, it was a match made in heaven for Todd and Terry Feiss, taking the top two spots to open the weekend, ahead of Johnny Payne, who held down the third spot. The light mods had Friday off and got back to the track Saturday afternoon, when Todd Feiss did it all over again, tugging the sled 350.87 to get the win. Wayne Sullivan climbed into the second spot with a pull of 350.84, barely behind Todd, and just ahead of Johnny Payne, who finished third again with a hook of 349. The two-wheel drive trucks also hit the track early Thursday, with Mike Wallen taking the win over 35 other trucks in the pits with a hook of 358. Marty Klock held on to second, with Russ Nichols in third. Saturday, the podium did have some movement, as expected, with so many tough trucks hooking. Terry Timmerman picked up the win over Russ Nichols and Wayne Timmerman. The Superstock Opens were also in action Thursday, with Scott Wentworth getting an incredible number of 375 to pick up the win ahead of Terry Blackburn's 365 and Cody Cheezik's 363. When they got back in action during session 3 Friday afternoon, the distances were still big. Bob Gansmer went 376, which was 4 feet better than Aaron Hull's 372 and Terry Blackburn's 367. One of the favorite diesel classes to hit the dirt Thursday also, it was the Superstock Diesel Trucks. Todd Deegan saw the 400-foot mark in front of him, but the sled tugged his truck down just before, going 382. His second truck came in second, and Shane Kellogg with Trump came in third. Saturday afternoon, Thursday's winner fell to the second spot behind Craig Dickey and his Cummins Killer 3, but ahead of Blake DeBrew's Flammable. Always fun to watch the mini modifieds who roared to life Thursday in front of some full grandstands. With 22 hooking, it was loud, wild, and fun to watch. Adam Kester continued his great season with wins as he got past Chase Richardson and Mason Theobald. The minis were also scheduled to hook during session 3, but rain made it a one-pass weekend. Wrapping up Thursday were the mods and Derek Bargy taking the win with the Judge Next Generation over Corey Kielmeyer and Brett Berg. When they got back in the track during session 3, Lane Bollinger took his money pit to the win, a foot better than Corey Kielmeyer and Derek Bargy. The four-wheel drive trucks made their debut in Rockwell during session 2 Friday afternoon, when Scott Phillips took the win by 0.3 feet over DJ Sullivan and Mike Mankey. Saturday evening, Scott Phillips picked up win number 2 of the weekend over Tommy Corsa and Rob Foster. Also hitting the track for the first time Friday afternoon were the Pro Stock 4.1s. With the pits full of over 30, it wasn't easy, but Chris Ashelman tugged the sled 3:48, picking up the win over Brian Deck and Tom Glatz. When they got back on the track Saturday, some of the others in the pits had figured out the Iowa dirt. Dean Hockley picked up the win after going 3:73. Earl Dominguez went 3:71, good enough for second, and Tom Glatz took third for the second time in as many hooks. The Super Farms only got one hook during the weekend after Friday's rainout, with Brooke Ferris picking up the win over Joe Bush and Lee Butts. Fan favorites Super Modified Semis were only able to get one hook in the weekend, with Pete Miller getting another win this season ahead of Lonnie Saylor and RJ Simon. The only other class to get one hook this weekend were the Unlimited Mods. David Richardson picked up the win with a hook of 360, topping Joe Ader's 349 and Doug Theobald's 347. Coming up this week, Region 2 polls in Coldwater, Michigan, Sandusky, Ohio, and Zanesville, Ohio, while Region 3 goes to Newton, Wisconsin, and Norwich, Wisconsin. If you're loving polling, there are lots of state polls this week, too. This has been the NTPA Overnight Report. I'm Greg Hunter. Remember, pull hard.
1: All right, got a brand new day underway as we cross the midnight hour there on the West Coast. How about it? Friday Eve coming our way. Morning, Vic.
14: Hey, good. Well, excuse me. The reason I'm laughing, I got a bunch of spam calls today, and it was somebody playing a recording trying to get me to say yes to different things. And one of those spam calls actually came out of Aurora, Indiana Exchange. So it said, even if it was spoofed. And since it came from Aurora, see, that's one of the areas where they were putting out all those notices about flooding and everything. So then I started getting those alerts. I was trying to recondition an old Troy-Bilt lawnmower that my nephew used to work for. I mean, he died here about 6 months ago, but he used to work for Lowe's, and he worked in that department, so I didn't have him to call if I ran into a problem. But anyway, that's when I didn't even know my throat was and not working quite right. But anyway, every one of those recordings, it was a different woman trying to sell different things, but they get so far into it, and they'd always have that same throat clearing and all that stuff. So anyway, that's why I was kind of laughing. But really what I tend to call about is how everybody's trying to degrade Trump, or his foes, I guess. You mentioned a fellow that mentioned something about the Muslims in Congress, and I can't even think of my congressman's name. It's not the same one. His mom basically gave him his position that he has now. But they took the bottom three townships in Marion County and switched them to basically Republican. because he served in one of those minority-majority districts, and that's all of Indianapolis, basically. And there's no way in the world he was going to get voted out. But he's one of those that when I contacted him, I didn't realize it for a while, but he used that Pakistani company for his servers and everything. And he's on both the Intelligence Committee and Transportation Committee. So I used to get a lot of emails from OIDA on different things. So I couldn't understand why I was getting some funny things on my, you know, how you get all that spam stuff and everything else on your emails. So I guess basically the fellow that was questioned about what would happen if Muslims were there,
15: mm-hmm.
14: It's just kind of, they'll put all your information at risk, I guess is what I can say. And he was one of those that took Benderman twins or whatever, and he set that all up as what do they call it, whistleblower protection.
15: Mm-hmm.
14: And the one twin that was on Trump's National Security Council in his first administration told the other twin about what went on, and suddenly they were accepting the other twin as a whistleblower. And that's not the way the whistleblower law was set up. And, you know, it's, let's just say they've been twisting a lot of our stuff, a lot of our laws and regulations into a pretzel to get back at Trump. And that's what gets next to me. It's like, hey, if you might not really like Trump, and if you want to work against him, that's fine. But when you're hurting the whole nation, that brings it to another level. And you were just mentioning all the bad publicity that Trump was getting now. And it's pretty well established that right now the Iranian strategy is to just try to downgrade Trump or get people upset with him, and then therefore he might lose, the Republicans might lose the midterm, and they can get the people that they want into the into Congress to start giving him more grief like the last time. And I'm upset with some of the stuff that he did, because you were just mentioning food safety, and I was thinking that USDA animal plant and health inspection system station that's down there on that Mexican border, that they shut that down a few years back because the different cartels were threatening them, and they said it was too dangerous for our employees to be, for U.S. employees to be there. And right now, the one thing that the cartels are doing is they're basically looking at social influences, and if it doesn't really fit with the cartel saying their motives and all that other stuff, then they will wind up going after the social influencers. And I found it interesting that you said that some of that produce that was coming from Taylor, and that Taylor Farms that down in Mexico, that was in a Sinaloa area. So I don't, you know, there are a lot of things that could have been done and a little bit different, and maybe some of it's working with the tariffs and everything. But I think we have a lot of cleaning up ourselves here in this country before we went after other people. But the big thing is, and I think I got on there, I think Pappy was talking about there right there at the last, how that all these people are trying to separate Trump supporters from him. And the whole thing there you were talking about with switching planes and all that.
15: Mm-hmm.
14: That's so common. Well, it was to me, I guess I should say. But I don't know what was so strange about that. And I thought if they were trying to protect it from Stinger barred missiles, I thought that all the Air Force Ones have means to deal with that. I'll just put it like that. And so I don't know what all was going on. I know they were upset about that gifted Air Force One. I don't know if they were flying that or what. I don't know why anybody that was on the alternate plane or the decoy plane, I don't understand why they would get upset about that. I must have missed something somewhere along the line. So, because that Air Force One, and like you mentioned, it always has there's always a fighter jet support, you know? So it's not something easily done to even get through to that plane. And so I don't know. Like I said, I must not have known the whole story, or somebody's refused to tell the whole story. And whenever Eagle was talking about those leaks, apparently the Iranians have some sort of sources, because to get to those leaks or create them or whatever, because from what I've seen, that's also a part of their strategy. So that's just basically what I called about. And I don't know if you got that email about and Indianapolis guy that got on the FBI's 10 most wanted list, and if it's a guy I was thinking about, I don't understand why he's been on the, I guess you'd say, a fugitive or wanted person or whatever, but he's big in supposedly with the Sinaloa cartel and some other places, a worldwide distribution of drugs. And I don't, like I said, it's just a mystery to me why I was there that long, because they've been investigating the Gangster's Disciples since back in the 90s. And they had a big trial up there, and they got convicted, and the judge let each one, there were two main players, let each one of them loose on a $1 million bond, and they've never seen them since. Supposedly one time they passed through Indianapolis, so I don't know what the whole story of that is. If they just, somewhere along the line now, that's been all over the news, and it just kind of struck me as odd, you know, why is that the case? And they even had distribution over into Ohio, and the other thing was they were into dog fighting. I don't know. It just seems to me like somebody's not doing their job somewhere. Speaking of not doing their job, there's a lot of roads collapsing here in Indiana, probably all across. They just had the flooding here. But highway department somehow, some way, don't think the drainage is real important. And if they would have the right drainage, they wouldn't be having, you know, roads collapsing and right. The whole bed, you know, the whole, I guess you call it the road bed, you know, that's why they're collapsing. So, but the big thing is that I was just mentioning, I don't understand why people think it's a good thing to undermine basically this nation's founding principles to get back at a president. I've never seen it at this stage before. So
16: yes.
14: I really don't know what's going on. But
16: very good, Vic. Yeah, well, the indoctrination, the incredible number of the up-and-coming generation that, well, they've been taught and told capitalism bad, socialism good, and they're buying into it. All right, a quick time out, 21 past the hour. The Steve Summers Overnight Drive.
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16: Video chat this past day, myself and Ryan, who is in the Indianapolis area. And I guess, much like Vic, not right now contending with the catastrophic flooding that's eastern Indiana. From one of the, Connor Prince, one of the meteorologists there, said, please pray for our Indiana Hoosiers. Before you head off to bed, he said, I have a prayer request. Pray for the safety, well-being, and comfort of everyone impacted by the historic, horrendous flooding throughout East Central Indiana. Please include the first responders in your prayers as well, as they will be putting their lives at risk to save many other lives just to our west, East Central Indiana, experienced catastrophic flooding into Wednesday following the thunderstorms that kept building back over the same areas. We've seen widespread 6 to 12 plus inches in just 24 hours' time. However, when you factor in previous rain from storms over the last several days, dating back to 12 a.m. August 6th, radar estimates show that nearly 19 inches of rain have occurred near Cambridge City, Indiana. Cambridge City's been hit hard with widespread water rescues, water several feet high, vehicles submerged, homes surrounded by water. Extensive flooding also impacting nearby Connersville, Liberty, Newcastle, Muncie, Indiana. Yeah, we need this unsettled weather pattern to break down. We've had enough of these storms, but I'm seeing right now, as I mentioned a bit earlier, the next round is kind of coming your way. That's all the storm activity back into the Dakotas that's going to be rolling through Illinois later this morning, and then Indiana into southwest Ohio again as the day progresses. Could bring several additional inches of rainfall. Are we still in the dark, Rubber Duck?
19: Yep. The only light I got out here is this train. That's getting ready to come by. I was trying to say last night is bring cash too, people, because believe it or not, they ain't got power. They can't run your debit card. And that's, one thing that I think a lot of people forgot about. You still there?
16: Yeah. Do you still have like widespread outages? I don't know exactly where it was. I was looking at some drone footage earlier. Some places in Indiana where people were lining up, waiting in line like for an hour to get gas because I guess many of the stations don't have power.
19: So that was more over towards like Route 30 and 65 over what they call the Maryville area. And here in town, we were running out of gas at the stations that had electricity to pump it.
16: Mm-hmm.
20: there was restaurants that were running out of food and turn and just closing their doors. The ones that, that could be open because they, you know, had a way to cook. It really makes you think how dependent we are on everything. Like, so you can't even check Google traffic. So I'm a Google Map guy because I'm an Android guy. So you zoom out and you try to see where the trouble spots are or whatever, and it's not there because there's no internet. People aren't. It's not picking the people up as they're out driving around, showing the traffic problems and stuff. We still got a lot of trees down. The flooding, we got lucky today. We had some storms that were coming through about this time we were talking last night, and they pretty much all went to the south of us, but the biggest thing I see people posting about, and it just, it burns me up. It's this age old scab. I don't want a scab fixing my electricity.
16: Okay, we got to pause. Hold the thought, Rubber Duck. Back in following a news break, a service of industrial injection from light duty pickups to heavy duty equipment.
21: President Trump's media company is being sued over a new social media business strategy. It comes after Trump Media announced it would give paying Wall Street firms faster access to the president's Truth Social posts. The Intercept filed suit Wednesday, saying that violates the First Amendment. Accused murderer Luigi Mangione could be getting a plea deal in his federal case. Scott Carr has more.
22: ABC News says the prosecution and the defense in Mangione's federal case are expected to discuss a possible plea deal during a conference in federal court Friday. It would mark the second time negotiations were made for a plea deal in Mangione's federal case. Mangione's pled not guilty to both federal and state charges connected to the shooting death of UnitedHealthcare CEO Brian Thompson in Midtown Manhattan in 2024. He's set to stand trial in state court next month. I'm Scott Carr.
21: And Indiana is facing dangerous flash flooding as storms continue to slam the Midwest. I'm Mark Mayfield.
3: Denver weather.
23: Partly dry and partly to mostly cloudy to kick off this Thursday. Pleasant conditions, readings near 70. Highs today in the next few days, very nice. A good 10 degrees or thereabout cooler than of late, with readings in the low to mid 80s. Readings actually a little below seasonal normals for this time of the year. We'll see some widespread shower and thunderstorm activity this afternoon into tonight. And again, scattered heavy showers and storms Friday and the weekend. Threat of severe weather, very small. Threat of some heavy rain, though, will be quite good. Nighttime lows, upper 50s to near 60. I'm meteorologist Mark Huer.
10: Current temperature,
2: 68 degrees.
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24: 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I mean, we've had Gus Hall, an American communist, and we've had Eugene Debs, a socialist, run before. But I think Abdul El-Sayed is the most radical major party candidate for the United States Senate ever. The sprint of the Democratic Party over the left edge.
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0: late night, early morning hours, a new day. So do they have any estimates of like when you're supposed to have power back? Is everything in your fridge gone bad by now?
1: Ow! Sorry, that was a cinder block. Yeah, we threw that away because trash day was yesterday, thank God. Saved a few things in the cooler. Got some ice. Can't get ice. Don't have power to make ice. They can't bag it. They can't keep it cold to keep it refrigerated. Right. And it all melts. It really makes you think how much we depend upon everything. I mean, I hear some generators out here running right now, you know, throughout the neighborhood. So that's keeping minor things running. But, you know, these are your gas-powered, I bought them at Harbor Freight or Rural King generators. You know, they're not designed to run like this.
0: Mm-hmm.
1: For if it's going to be a week, you know, and this is almost like 14 years to Hurricane Sandy, to like the time, because I remember you being on air, and I was in a tow truck, and I was all over trying to get a generator to bring back to Baltimore, and then I found them in Wilkes-Barre when I was up there loading cars, and I went down with the car hauler, and I put Dad helped me get four generators, you know, for three of my friends and us, and I brought the generators back, and I can remember I had big boxes of generators sticking out of a Lexus RX 350 with no license plates on it, and I was driving it down Route 1 in Maryland and got pulled over because they thought I was looting, stealing generators. But it's it makes you think. I mean, my grandkids are, you can definitely tell that there's generational differences.
0: Mm-hmm.
1: The 14-year-old wants to have nothing to do with board games. The 10-year-old is begging his 14-year-old sister to play board games with him, you know, whatever he can do. He tries to stay, but she wants to read, but then she thinks it's, you know, everything should be free. You know, she's of that. They were talking about how the generations were gapped and being taught different things. And unfortunately, she's of that generation being taught that everything should be free and they deserve everything and they shouldn't have to go work for it at 14 is what I'm seeing coming from like her teachers and stuff. But yet the teachers that are teaching Ryder, who's 4 years younger, I can see a difference in the way they're going about things. Like there is a difference in teachers. Was a generational gap too, and the teachers that were taught those things of socialism and all the, you know, how bad we are as a free enterprise system. You know, there is a huge difference in those. But what I was getting ready to say is the biggest thing these people are moaning about is like, so if the Tennessee guys aren't union members and got in their bucket trucks and drove up here to help put everything, you know, everybody's electric on. These people have the audacity to say, you're a scab, I don't want you putting my electric on. I tell you, you sit in the dark.
0: Wow.
1: I don't care who you are, union or non-union member. If you're around here, you get my power back on. And if you needed to come into my house and clean up and do whatever, I mean, you're welcome.
0: Yeah.
1: You get my power back on, I'll cook you dinner. It's all about helping people. When I got my chainsaw and I went out and started cutting trees on the street, I didn't get paid by the city. I just knew my neighbors needed to be able to get up and down the street, and it's going to be a while before the city can get here to do it because they're a little overwhelmed.
0: Mm-hmm.
1: And that's the other thing. Our snowplow drivers, street workers of every little town, and a lot of people can see where I'm coming from this. Man, they barely get paid half of what we make running over the road. But yet they're expected to do four times of what they're worth, of what they get paid for, to make sure that everybody can get to work every day. Snow, rain, trees falling, storms, all that stuff. Those guys, those are the unsung heroes to me. Just opinion. But other than that, I'm going to go plug the phone in the car, and I'm going to catch a nap. And hopefully we get some electric. But it sounded like a week or so or more. Wow. They have to rebuild it all coming in. And then they have to rebuild everything that fell inside the town.
0: So you've got a like literally a ton of power poles that are down.
1: Poles, trees. It's so basically what they said tonight was there's close to 300,000 people from what they call NIPSCO, which is the Northern Indiana Public Service, you know, the power company.
0: Mm-hmm.
1: And that pretty much covers, it doesn't cover like South Bend and Elkhart and that. They're a different group over there. That pretty much covers everything from the Michigan line down 94 over to 65 and then down to 30. So if you think about how many people live in, if you just drew a circle around that, started at the, you know, Indiana-Michigan line on 94, came across the top of the lake, draw a circle over to 65, draw that all the way down to 30, look how many houses are in there. It's not just my county. It's three counties. That's why I was saying the guys that are coming up, just have a backup plan that your fuel card might not work. Have a backup plan. Your easy pass might not work because that was a big problem on the toll road. But I also can remind everybody, they have a camera. It takes a picture of your license plate when you get on. It takes a picture of your license plate when you're sitting there cussing and screaming at the person in Pakistan that's telling you you owe money that won't read your easy pass. And if you just let your foot slip off the clutch, that gate is a gutter. It is a gutter off your house, and it's spring-loaded, and it bounces back. Mm. Drive on through. They'll send you the picture. But I don't want to, you know, create criminals or anything. But, no, it's just, like I said, it's really, really strange. It's just, I got to go back like 20 years, 15 years to remember power being out like this. When the tornadoes came through Nashville, we didn't lose power this long. You know, we had it right back real quick.
0: I guess
1: you can definitely tell that they've cut the train traffic down.
0: Mm-hmm.
1: You know, I guess because, you know, there was trees across the tracks. The computer signals aren't working. Railroad crossings aren't working because there's no electricity. It's people got to slow down.
0: Makes for some difficult times. I would say undoubtedly the fact, normally, you know, it crews from other states, right? They come in from all over the country when you have an isolated area, a major tornado, in the event of a hurricane impacting maybe Florida, the Carolinas. We had a derecho. And so this sort of damage, 850 mile swath. So crews that would normally maybe be coming from Ohio to help in Indiana or Illinois in Indiana and vice versa, you know, all the crews, hell, from Iowa to South Carolina are inundated with calls and overwhelmed, you know, trying to get power restored. Nobody has any excess capacity to help send additional crews into other areas right now. And kind of adding insult to injury, I'll update you once again from the Hoosier State, where you've got a quiet morning going. Yeah, you'll start your Thursday quiet once again. But there's kind of a concerning scenario over the next 24 to 48 hours with more rounds of heavy rain on the way. The next complex of thunderstorms going to move across the state Thursday afternoon into the evening. Then when a stationary front, just kind of lingering across the strait, training thunderstorms may develop again late Thursday night into Friday. Another round of potentially significant rain The current models are showing 2 to 4 inches, a swath of additional rain across portions of the region. If that scenario unfolds, it could exacerbate the already significant ongoing flooding across portions of central Indiana. So again, people in flood-prone areas, please continue to monitor the latest forecast. Yeah, more rain on already saturated ground could quickly lead to worsening flooding. And if this model is correct, and that typically these models are off, you know, could be to the north, to the south, but the heaviest swath kind of extends right from, say, Lafayette to Crawfordsville, then southeast right through the heart of Indianapolis. The model's saying nearly 4.5 inches could be on the way for Indianapolis. All right, hopefully that doesn't unfold. And then southeast Indiana, areas that are dealing with catastrophic flooding right now. Versailles, they're showing maybe another 3.5 inches there, 2.5 for Muncie. We'll see how it unfolds, but by enough, Mother Nature, turn off the spigot already. 844-844-3388. Let's see, is it Violet?
2: I'm coming, Steve. I'm on my way. Oh, thank you so much for answering my call, for calling me.
0: Well,
2: hello.
0: How you doing, Violet?
2: Yes. Hello.
0: Yes, we got you. I got you, Violet. Hello.
2: Oh, okay. Yes. It was so long ago I called. It's been over an hour now. I had to call back a second time and maybe explain myself a little more. But I'm so burdened for Miss Millie. I don't know who she is, and her little granddaughter. And I would like for her to get my number and call me. I don't like to get call. I don't like to request other people's numbers. So I would just love to connect with her. I'm a prayer warrior. I love to pray with people. I'm pretty much a shut-in. My 21-year Air Force veteran hero passed away 2 years ago, and I'm having a real difficult time with him. We were married almost 50 years. He passed 2 weeks before his 93rd birthday, and a couple of months before our 50th anniversary.
0: Mm-hmm.
2: And I have drawn much closer to my Creator Yahweh and his son Yahshua. I've been studying the Bible. I just loved to study before. I thought I was doing great just reading the Bible and going to church. Well, we decided, my husband was an evangelist and a very humble man. And we've been to many, many churches, and we saw that a lot of the truth was being left out, and we just began to study the scriptures on our own, and we've learned more since then. And I've drawn much closer to my Heavenly Father and Savior since he passed, because I had to have my heart broken. I thought I was doing everything right. I've been interested in the Bible since I was 22 years of age. And I thought I was doing everything right until I really began to study for myself. And I'm a night owl. I start reading. I start studying the Bible, and then I just keep going, and I just keep saying, well, what do you, you know, when I want to know what to do, I'll say, Father, help me with your word.
0: Yes.
2: And I can get in that word, and he speaks to me. I have some health issues that I've had for many years. I'm very sensitive to electromagnetic field. I can't be around a lot of electronics. I don't want to be on the internet. I hate internet. I don't want any of that that AI stuff. I think that's of the devil. I really do. I've thought that since I first heard about the information highway back in the mid-80s. And I said, that's the mark of the beast. I said it way back then, and I told some people. They said, oh, but it's so convenient. You can do so many things. Well, that's the way our adversary works. He throws something good in there. And that's the hooker. That's the carrot. And then they fall for all the other stuff. And before you know it, they're like the frog in the water.
0: Wow.
2: They don't realize what's happening. And now look at the mess we're in. Everything's just going, you know why all these disasters, Steve? Yahweh the Father is angry. He is tearing up. We'll never be able to pay for all the insurance for all these disasters. There's no way. I have to pay when there's a disaster somewhere. I have to pay with my insurance. I'll be 90 years old in 8 months. And I take care of myself with the help of my Heavenly Father. I clean my own house. People comment about what a clean person I am. Took care of my sweet husband who had dementia for 15 years. I told him, sweetheart, I said, I'll never send you away. But he fell, had to go to the VA sent him to it was a nice facility, but he was abused in that facility. And I couldn't do anything about it. They wouldn't help me to investigate. I was going to sue them, but I said, I do not want any money. I said, I won't take blood money. I said, I'm not doing this only for my husband, but for every elderly person that is abused.
0: Right.
2: And Medicare would not help me. They did a lot of fraud there. They said they did things. He was there exactly a month, and he was in ER 4 times. The last time I was with him, and I stayed there with him until he passed.
0: Well, I'm going to do my best to get you in contact with... I took your number down, if you don't mind. I'll try to pass that on. I'm sure probably Heatwave would be able to get your number to Miss Millie, so I'll try to take that route. All right, and I'm sorry for the loss of your husband of many, many years. Well, speaking of anniversaries, today there is someone actually celebrating an anniversary today. I think it's number 43. That would be myself and the princess. I can't forget to tell her happy anniversary, right? And I got to figure out what's a good thing for a 43rd anniversary, right? It's 844-844-3388, the Steve Summers Overnight Drive.
3: 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But instead, you've got Steve Summers. The Overnight Drive.
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0: rolling toward newsbreak just around the corner. I know more often than not, he ain't got much time to hang around, so we'll take it to the top of the hour, and if you have to drop off during the news, but what's going on, Horse Feathers?
1: Hey, morning, Your Honor. Yeah, so it's kind of thumbing through some of my Facebook stuff, and I found a story there, and I don't know, you might be able to pull it up, is that WGAL8 out of Harrisburg. And they were talking about the Mother's Day truck convoy there for Make-A-Wish.
0: Oh,
1: which,
0: yeah?
1: They're still looking for a home because the Mannheim Auto Auction isn't going to be able to host it there anymore. They were good for the Sunday, from what I understand, but the Saturday kind of put a threw a wrench in their business there.
0: The auction is busy on Saturdays typically, right?
1: Yeah, Friday and Saturday, because you know they have to give them the space a day early to set everything up. So when they moved it from Sunday to Saturday, it interfered with their Friday business as well. So I guess the partnership with the auto auction has come to an end, and they need a new home, and so they put a thing out that they're looking for a space that they can have somewhere between 100 and 125 trucks instead of the 400 that we've been having since pretty much COVID ended.
0: Mm-hmm.
1: And so I guess the not only is it you know got to move, it's gonna end up being a lot smaller than it used to. So I don't know how they expect to do the fundraising. I guess they have to, if they're looking at having a smaller convoy, they're going to have to look at having a smaller amount of revenue generated, because you're not going to have as many people participating. You're going to have almost 300 people, you know, truck wise, you know, less, which is sometimes it's a lot of people, you know, a couple of the fire departments that participate there, they actually used the whole fire department to fundraise for Make-A-Wish, as well as trying to fill their own booth to keep their fire department in business. Mm-hmm. So I don't know how all that's going to wash out and work out. So what'll happen for next year, and where the convoy is, if there is a convoy, if they don't have to find a place to host it, and I don't know who will be allowed to participate. You know, how do you choose 100 or 125 out of the 400 that mm-hmm. there? Do you take the biggest fundraisers, or do you take the ones that have been participating the longest?

0: truth. 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
7: President Trump's social media company is being sued over a new social media business strategy. It comes after Trump Media announced it would give paying Wall Street firms faster access to the president's Truth Social posts. The Intercept filed suit on Wednesday, saying that violates the First Amendment. The plan was initially announced last month, with firms having to pay between $60,000 to $100,000 per month. Caroline Leavitt is set to leave her role as White House press secretary at the end of the month. Chris Garagio fills us in.
8: President Trump made the announcement on Truth Social. He said Leavitt is one of the most trusted aides and is stepping down so she can spend more time with her family. The president added Leavitt will now be one of his top outside advisors and an influential voice within the Republican Party. Leavitt has served as White House press secretary since Trump began his second term. I'm Chris Caraccio.
7: Accused murderer Luigi Mangione could be getting a plea deal in his federal case. Scott Carr has more.
9: ABC News says the prosecution and the defense in Mangione's federal case are expected to discuss a possible plea deal during a conference in federal court Friday. It would mark the second time negotiations were made for a plea deal in Mangione's federal case. Mangione's pled not guilty to both federal and state charges connected to the shooting death of United Healthcare CEO Brian Thompson in Midtown Manhattan in 2024. He's set to stand trial in state court next month. I'm Scott Carr.
7: There's widespread flash flooding in Indiana as dangerous storms continue to slam the Midwest. This after at least three people were killed and thousands left without power due to Tuesday's storms. Two of the deaths were in Indiana, a four-year-old boy killed when a tree fell on his home in Jennings County, and another person killed in a house explosion believed to be storm-related. Another person died in Ohio. And Spider-Man will be getting some competition this weekend from a new sci-fi movie. The End of Oak Street stars Anne Hathaway and Ewan McGregor in a fantasy about a suburban neighborhood that gets transported back to the age of the dinosaurs. I'm Mark Mayfield.
5: Denver weather.
10: Dry and partly to mostly cloudy to kick off this Thursday. Pleasant conditions, readings near 70. Highs today, the next few days, very nice. A good 10 degrees or thereabout cooler than of late, with readings in the low to mid 80s. Readings actually a little below seasonal normals for this time of the year. We'll see some widespread shower and thunderstorm activity this afternoon into tonight. And again, scattered heavy showers and storms Friday and the weekend. Threat of severe weather very small. Threat of some heavy rain, though, will be quite good. Nighttime lows, upper 50s to near 60. I'm meteorologist Mark Huer.
5: Current temperature,
4: 69 degrees.
11: Hi, it's Peter Boyles. 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The lines are wide open. 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So we walk in, sit down, let's see what talk radio does. 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
6: Iran says the Strait of Hormuz will remain blocked until the U.S. accepts all of its conditions.
7: Iranian authorities made the claim on Wednesday after President Trump said the U.S. had total control of the oil shipping lane. Both sides are calling for reparations from the other side. CNBC says data from a trade intelligence firm shows traffic through Hormuz is at its lowest level since May and about 90% lower than before the U.S. and Israel attacked Iran last February. The analysis said just over a dozen ships passed through the Strait of Hormuz on Tuesday, compared to the daily average of 130 ships in February. I'm Tammy Trujillo.
6: A winning ticket in Wednesday night's billion-dollar Powerball drawing was sold in Illinois. The massive jackpot has a cash value of more than $450 million. It's the largest Powerball prize won so far this year and the eighth largest in the game's history. The Justice Department is announcing arrests in what's being called an elaborate sham marriage scheme involving Chinese citizens.
8: This is one of the largest marriage fraud prosecutions in United States history.
6: Attorney General Todd Blanche said nearly a dozen suspects arranged over 1,000 sham marriages since 2016. Blanche says the scheme involved pairing Chinese nationals with U.S. citizens who were paid $100,000 to become fake spouses. Blanche says the Chinese nationals would get green cards soon after the couples tied the knot. Three states are set to carry out executions today, marking the first time three inmates have been put to death on the same day in 16 years. More from Mark Mayfield.
9: Alabama is scheduled to execute Jeremy Williams for the rape and murder of a five-year-old girl in 2021. The girl was handed over by her own mother in exchange for money police say she wanted for drugs. Williams told his attorneys not to appeal the death sentence. In Oklahoma, Carlos Cuesta Rodriguez is set to die for the 2003 murder of his common-law wife, who he believed was cheating on him.
6: I'm Michael Kastner.
4: Denver weather.
10: Dry and partly to mostly cloudy to kick off this Thursday. Pleasant conditions, readings near 70. Highs today and the next few days, very nice. A good 10 degrees or thereabout cooler than of late, with readings in the low to mid 80s. Readings actually a little below seasonal normals for this time of the year. We'll see some widespread shower and thunderstorm activity this afternoon into tonight. And again, scattered heavy showers and storms Friday and the weekend. Threat of severe weather, very small. Threat of some heavy rain, though, will be quite good. Nighttime lows up upper 50s to near 60. I'm meteorologist Mark Huer.
11: Current temperature
12: 66 degrees.
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14: 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Talk about hands-on immigration enforcement.
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0: U.S.
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1: 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But the real difference is who you'll be with. Mike Gallagher, Scott Jennings, Larry O'Connor, Jennifer Horn. 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
6: Hold on, just let me sip a little more coffee. 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Good morning, it's O'Connor and Company. 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This morning, though, we're originating our broadcast from our beautiful studios in Los Angeles, California, KRLA. Thank you very much to Richard and the entire team here in our Salem Radio Network, our Salem News Channel Network, for making us feel to home. And actually, it's a little humbling. I'm actually sitting on the Dennis Prager studio. I'm sitting in the Dennis Prager studio, a longtime mentor and hero of mine. And it gives us a moment to pause and reflect and pray for Dennis's recovery as he's still dealing with his horrible health issues. Very cool to be sitting in his chair, though, at this moment and using his microphone. Listen, we've got a lot to cover this morning, and a lot of it is centering around a central theme, and that is fraud. Fraud, fraud, fraud, government fraud, government fraud. Tyler O'Neill of the Heritage Foundation and the Daily Signal will be joining us. He's literally written the book about the corruption at the Southern Poverty Law Center. He joins us in hour two, along with John Solomon, who's uncovered some fraud in the FBI during the 2020 presidential election. The FBI apparently was employed not to investigate crimes and corruption of Joe Biden and his family. No, they were all motivated to cover up the crimes of Joe Biden and his family. That comes up in our second hour. In our third hour, we'll speak with Katie McFarland, as we always do on Thursdays, on national security foreign policy. And then Michelle Tafoya, the Republican nominee for Senate in Minnesota, which brings us to fraud. You know, if you watched the story uncovered by independent journalist Nick Shirley in December about fraud in welfare programs, in early child care and early learning programs, in home hospice programs between Minnesota, Ohio, California, if you were watching all of that roll out at the beginning part of this year, you probably thought to yourself, hey, if I'm a Republican candidate running for office in this midterm election, I'm going to spend a lot of my time talking about fraud. If I'm running in Minnesota or in California or any of those states, or frankly anywhere, if I'm going after a Democrat who is either currently serving in the House or the Senate or wants to be serving in the House or the Senate, I'm going to put them on the defensive and say, you guys started these programs. You guys demand more money, more money, more money for these programs. It's your governors who are overseeing these programs in your states. Why aren't you concerned about fraud? Why aren't you interested in the waste and the abuse and the fact that our tax dollars continue to funnel out of the federal system, billions and billions and billions at a time, and it's going into the pockets of criminals, some of them sending them overseas, potentially to terrorist organizations? Why aren't you worried about that? Why didn't your party do anything about that? You would think, if you were a Republican running for office, that'd be a big part of your campaign. It'd be a big part of your narrative. Have you seen that? Have you seen a lot of candidates doing that? I mean, Republicans are constantly back on their heels. They're responding to the narrative that the mainstream corporate legacy media puts out there, or what the Democrats are demanding they talk about. Oh, they don't want to talk about affordability. Oh, and so suddenly you get Republicans always employing the language of the left. Yes, we have an affordability crisis. No, we don't have an affordability crisis. We have an inflation problem in this country caused by big government programs and spending money that they don't have, printing money, which automatically reduces the value of the dollar that's sitting in your bank account right now, because the more dollars are out there, the less value the current dollars that are already circulating has. That's what causes inflation. Government programs have made things too expensive. Oh, it's affordability. No, you know what the problem is? You know what causes inflation and reduces the value of your money? The government printing money and then giving it to Somali illegal immigrants who have created a daycare early leering center welfare fraud system in Minnesota by the tens of billions. You want to fix affordability, Republicans? Go after the fraud. But no, they'll wring their hands and they'll say, oh, you're right, it's all about corporate greed or something stupid like that, because they think they have to agree with Jake Tapper to win an election. When has that worked out for you? Go after the fraud. Make the Democrats defend the fraudulent programs that they've created and refuse to do anything about. Put them on the defensive. Michelle Tafoya plans to do that, I believe. She's running in Minnesota. Like I said, she joins us in our third hour. Let me introduce you to a woman. She is the chief financial officer for an organization called the Southern Poverty Law Center. Take a look at her. Listen to what she has to say about the country you live in and about your political ideas. And then we'll regroup and I'll give you an update on what's going on with this woman. Here, take a look. This is clip one, please.
7: I think white supremacy is, you know, one of the worst things mankind has come up with. Well, I can have a direct impact on these movements. And in just in the first year I was there, we did some very good work, myself and my colleagues, exposing anti-immigrant networks in the United States, some of which are still functioning today.
6: Southern Poverty Law Center takes a look at conservative positions, like issues protecting children from transgender activism and ideology, going after sanctuary cities and sanctuary states, wanting to secure the border, wanting to deport illegal immigrants, criminals in this country. They look at what you believe and what you stand for and the public policy initiatives that you want your elected officials to carry through on, and they label those ideas as hate. That's what the Southern Poverty Law Center does. And they raise money telling good-natured, Birkenstock-wearing, hippie boomers that if you donate to the Southern Poverty Law Center, they're going to be the ones, they're going to be the firewall between the Klan, the neo-Nazis, and the government. And oh, by the way, the Nazis are there. They're already inside the government. We've got to do something about it. That woman that you just saw, Heidi Bayrick, she was brought in by Democrats to be a witness in a congressional hearing to tell Congress how radical, extremist, and racist the United States military is. And when asked for the evidence to support that claim, she said, well, there's no transparency in the military. So they won't release the evidence that can prove what I just told you under oath. But take my word for it, I'm the Southern Poverty Law Center. the United States Army is actually the Klan. This is who this woman is. Oh, but I said I was going to give you an update. But, well, you know what? Let's have our newly sworn-in Attorney General Todd Blanche give you the update on her. This is clip two.
8: The former chief financial officer of the Southern Poverty Law Center, can you please speak a little bit about what you've learned as part of that investigation and if we should expect more charges?
9: So yes, today, my understanding is today there was an arrest made and there is a new indictment that includes the former CFO of SPLC. I don't have any comments about whether we said from the beginning, everybody, not just me, but anybody who's talked about this case, like virtually every criminal case, the fact that an indictment is returned doesn't end the investigation. It's just part of the investigation in most cases, which is certainly true in this case. I think as alleged in the indictment, this individual participated in the scheme as alleged. I believe she was part of the effort to open bank accounts in completely fictitious companies' names and make payments that to individuals for reasons that were not that were not accurate as described. But I don't have. I think the indictment was unsealed this morning. I don't have, or I believe it was unsealed this morning. I think the arrest was this morning. I don't have anything to say beyond that, except to say that this is exactly what we said would happen in a case like this, which is that our investigators and the U.S. attorneys and the agents working the case will can keep on working it even after the initial indictment.
6: Conspiracy to commit wire fraud, conspiracy to submit false statements to a federally insured bank, conspiracy to commit concealment money laundering. She oversaw secret payments. These are the allegations, by the way. All of this is alleged. Don't sue me, SPLC. Allegedly, she oversaw secret payments to the SPLC donor money to informants that were embedded in white supremacist and extremist groups. In other words, she went back to all those Birkenstock-wearing boomers who were, you know, living off their 401k or the IRAs or off of your tax towers that fund Social Security right now. These do-gooder hippies who think that Trump is a Nazi or you're a Nazi for that matter would give money to the SPLC because the SPLC would say, yeah, we're stopping the Klan. We're gonna fight the Klan. We're gonna fight the neo-Nazis. Meanwhile, they would take portions of that money that they raised and then they would give the money to the Klan. They would give the money to the neo-Nazis. It gets worse. She helped disguise those payments through bank accounts opened in the names of fictitious businesses. That's fraud. Allegedly misrepresented to donors and banks how the money was being used. I just explained that. Oversaw payments totaling approximately $1.2 million to one informant in particular who infiltrated a neo-Nazi group, or they say infiltrated. Who knows? He could have been a true believer. A group called National Alliance. And, by the way, had a romantic relationship, shared a home, and maintained a joint bank account with that informant. So the informant that was pretending to be a neo-Nazi, we're told, was also stupin Heidi Beirich and at the same time getting $1.2 million via Heidi Beirich from all those donations that went to the Southern Poverty Law Center. And there's a whole list of other allegations against this woman and against the Southern Poverty Law Center. I'm pretty sure if their fundraising email said, donate to us and a good portion of the money that you're giving us will go to people who wear swastikas on their arms. But don't worry, they're helping us infiltrate those right-wing groups. So meanwhile, the money goes to the right-wing groups. The right-wing groups get bigger, I guess. I shouldn't even call them right-wing. They're not right-wing. They're fake Klansmen set up by the SPLC. We're going to have Tyler O'Neill. He's the expert on the SPLC. He joins us in the next hour. More fraud, this time in Minnesota, next.
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6: It really isn't that hard. You're a politician, you're an elected official, you're running for office. Somebody says, affordability, there's a problem with affordability, and I'm not mocking it, I know. It's hard to pay for things when they cost so much. You know, housing, why is housing so expensive? Well, you know, there's a thing called supply and demand, and the fact of the matter is there was demand during the Biden administration because tens of millions of people were brought into this country illegally. Where do you think they're living right now? And when they gobble up the supply with all that demand, that drives costs up. Oh, and by the way, who paid for all those illegal immigrants to live in a house that you can't afford? Well, they couldn't afford it either, but the government helped. They're helping them. They're not helping you. And by the way, when I said the government helped, what I mean is they're taking your tax dollars and they're spending it on fraudulent things like that. There you go. You got a housing affordability problem. You can directly link it to failed Democrat policies and failed Democrat programs that are robbing us blind. And they do nothing about it. They do nothing. In fact, Health and Human Services Secretary Robert F. Kennedy Jr. was in Los Angeles talking about some of the fraudulent programs that he has uncovered in his department. We're going to share some of that with you coming up in our next segment. Kennedy and Scott Turner, the HUD secretary, both in Los Angeles, both focusing on how L.A., California, and Democrats writ large under the Biden administration were allowing tax dollars to be stolen, your money to be stolen right up from under their nose, and they did nothing about it. But before we get to that, let's go back to Todd Blanche, your attorney general, who also announced yesterday updates on the fraud going on in Minnesota. That's what started this conversation several months ago when Nick Shirley uncovered fraudulent programs, all funded by you, all funded by you. You got an affordability problem. You can't afford to put your kid in daycare or your kid in preschool or an early learning center. Part of that is because of all of the waste and all of the fraud and all of the abuse of tax dollars that are supposed to go to help those programs in your community. But instead, they're going to criminals. So here's Todd Blanche with an update on Minnesota.
14: The top Democratic leadership of Minnesota to DOJ for this type of investigation. Can you talk about the status of where that stands?
21: Of where an investigation, the leaders of
14: he referred it over here. Is that something you've opened on or you intend to? Or can you just kind of just, you know, are you making progress toward that end?
21: We've spent a ton of resources, and we continue to spend a ton of resources in Minneapolis combating fraud, and that includes a very intense look at the leadership and the programs and who's administering them. But beyond, and the governor knows that, and everybody knows that, and that should be the case. That's what every single person should expect us to do as the Department of Justice. But I don't have an update or comment on how that's progressing beyond the fact that, yes, we have a lot of resources spending there.
6: Yes, a lot of resources investigating the crime, and you heard that about the leadership in Minnesota. That's the governor, that's the lieutenant governor who's now running for Senate, Peggy Flanagan. She got the nomination. She's running against our guest coming up in hour three, Michelle Tafoya. It means Keith Ellison, the attorney general. They're the people who either are incompetent because they're not doing the basic job of being good stewards of taxpayer programs, taxpayer-funded programs, and going after criminals, or they were part of it. I think there's plenty of evidence to suggest that, at least in the case of Keith Ellison, they were part of it. Tim Walz knows, as the Attorney General just said, that this investigation is wide and far and deep and intense. You know how I know Tim Walz, the governor of Minnesota, knows that? Because he voluntarily decided, oh, you know what, on second thought, I'm not going to run for re-election. He was all lined up to do it. He had raised all of his money. He had created his campaign website. He already had the money coming in from his donors. Nick Shirley's story hits, and 2 weeks later, he says, you know what, now that I think about it, I don't think I do want to be governor again. I think I'm just going to take a break. Tim Walz knows that the walls are closing in on him and his fraudulent operation in Minnesota. And you know who else knows? Michelle Tafoya. Because she's running against that lieutenant governor who was part of the corruption in Minnesota. That investigation continues, and we continue following. In fact, I think we've got Nick Shirley joining us in a week or two to get an update on where his investigation goes. And remember that. It took Nick Shirley, a kid with a webcam and a YouTube channel, to blow the lid off this. Not 60 Minutes, not Anderson Cooper, not Jake Tapper, not anybody at ABC News. It took Nick Shirley. Always remember that. 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
1: Iran says the Strait of Hormuz will remain blocked until the U.S. accepts all of its conditions. Iranian authorities made the claim on Wednesday after President Trump said the U.S. had total control of the oil shipping lane. Both sides are calling for reparations from the other side. A winning ticket in Wednesday night's billion-dollar Powerball drawing was sold in Illinois. The massive jackpot has a cash value of more than $450 million. It's the largest Powerball prize won so far this year and the eighth largest in the game's history. I let it go back to the latest kids with their chains. That's the way it is. Jury selection in the Tupac Shakur murder trial continues for a fourth day in Las Vegas. Dwayne Davis is accused of orchestrating the rapper's 1996 murder and faces life in prison without parole if convicted. The jury selection process is expected to last through Friday. I'm Michael Kastner.
2: Denver weather.
22: Dry and partly to mostly cloudy to kick off this Thursday. Pleasant conditions, readings near 70. Highs today and the next few days, very nice. A good 10 degrees or thereabout cooler than of late, with readings in the low to mid 80s. Readings actually a little below seasonal normals for this time of the year. We'll see some widespread shower and thunderstorm activity this afternoon into tonight. And again, scattered heavy showers and storms Friday and the weekend. Threat of severe weather, very small. Threat of some heavy rain, though, will be quite good. Nighttime lows, upper 50s to near 60. I'm meteorologist Mark Huer.
23: Current temperature,
24: 66 degrees.
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28: In 1783, the Revolutionary War was nearly over, but America's future remained uncertain. Officers in the Continental Army were angry. Congress had failed to provide promised pay, and some considered using the Army's power to force the government's hand. George Washington understood their frustration, but he also knew the liberty they had fought to win could be destroyed by the very army that secured it. Washington confronted his officers and urged them to choose honor, patience, and loyalty to the Republic over rebellion. He could have used their anger to increase his own power. Instead, he used his influence to restrain it. Power asks what it can take. Character asks what duty requires. Washington's lesson still stands. Freedom survives when leaders place principle above ambition and remain faithful to God, country, and the people they serve.
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3: Attorneys for the man accused of killing conservative commentator Charlie Kirk want the death penalty taken off the table. Tammy Trujillo with details.
4: In a newly filed motion, they ask the judge to strike the aggravating factor that makes Tyler Robinson eligible for capital punishment. The defense argues that the state has failed to provide probable cause that Robinson knowingly created a great risk of death to another other than Charlie Kirk. They go on to say that Robinson had only one target, and that the bullet fired at Kirk from a rooftop at Utah Valley University last September didn't put anyone else in danger. I'm Tammy Trujillo.
3: Iran says the Strait of Hormuz stays closed until the U.S. accepts all of its conditions. Iranian authorities made the claim on Wednesday after President Trump said the U.S. had total control of the oil shipping lane. Both sides are calling for reparations from the other side. The Midwest is preparing for another round of severe weather. The latest from Mark Mayfield.
5: Forecasters are warning of severe thunderstorm activity today and tonight from eastern Nebraska to northern Kentucky, with the highest risk in parts of Iowa, Missouri, Indiana, and central Illinois. Those in the path of the storm can expect wind gusts of up to 60 miles per hour, as well as isolated tornadoes and flash flooding from heavy rain. Rising rivers are possible across the region and washed out roads. Forecasters warn heavy rain in the area could persist for hours at a time. I'm Mark Mayfield.
3: Caroline Leavitt is set to leave her role as White House press secretary at the end of the month. More from Chris Caraggio.
6: President Trump made the announcement on Truth Social. He said Leavitt is one of the most trusted aides and is stepping down so she can spend more time with her family. The president added Leavitt will now be one of his top outside advisors and an influential voice within the Republican Party. Leavitt has served as White House press secretary since Trump began his second term.
3: Stock futures are moving higher. I'm Michael Kastner.
1: 710 traffic.
7: No blocking wrecks right now. I-25 is a trouble-free drive through the city. Westbound I-70, we have police reported before C-470. And across town on I-70, watch for lane closures either direction for the construction east of E-470. Work on Pena out near the airport and construction on Sheridan between 17th and 26th along the west side of Sloan Lake. Have a safe drive. I'm Danny Christos with traffic.
8: This is Dan Kaplis. Truck crash cases are different from any other kind of case because semis are 80,000-pound guided missiles that, in the wrong hands, cause horrific death and destruction. Truck crash cases involve lots of electronically stored evidence that must be immediately preserved, including the truck's black box. And there are often multiple companies that may be at fault, sometimes including a broker who recklessly hired a dangerous trucking company. 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Our firm has a long and proven track record of high-level success in truck crash cases, including the largest truck crash jury verdict in Colorado history. 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
1: Denver weather.
9: Dry and partly to mostly cloudy to kick off this Thursday. Pleasant conditions, readings near 70. Highs today and the next few days, very nice. A good 10 degrees or thereabout cooler than of late, with readings in the low to mid 80s. Readings actually a little below seasonal normals for this time of the year. We'll see some widespread shower and thunderstorm activity this afternoon into tonight, and again scattered heavy showers and storms Friday and the weekend. Threat of severe weather very small. Threat of some heavy rain, though, will be quite good. Nighttime lows, upper 50s to near 60. I'm meteorologist Mark Huer.
10: Current temperature
11: 66 degrees.
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4: In 1783, the Revolutionary War was nearly over, but America's future remained uncertain. Officers in the Continental Army were angry. Congress had failed to provide promised pay, and some considered using the Army's power to force the government's hand. George Washington understood their frustration, but he also knew the liberty they had fought to win could be destroyed by the very army that secured it. Washington confronted his officers and urged them to choose honor, patience, and loyalty to the Republic over rebellion. He could have used their anger to increase his own power. Instead, he used his influence to restrain it. Power asks what it can take. Character asks what duty requires. Washington's lesson still stands. Freedom survives when leaders place principle above ambition and remain faithful to God, country, and the people they serve.
5: Portions of the following program are pre-recorded.
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7: It's the Relief Factor Studios, O'Connor and Company, today from KRLA in Los Angeles and, of course, on our flagship station, WMAL, in your nation's capital. Good morning. Thanks for starting your day the right way. We've got more on the charges against the Southern Poverty Law Center's chief financial officer, former. She's now been arrested. Also, talk about, we have Tyler O'Neill. Great. We're going to join by Tyler O'Neill from Heritage Foundation and Daily Signal momentarily about that. Also, we've got John Solomon in this hour. He's with Just the News. He's also been working with the White House on their transparency effort. They've uncovered a lot of documents that have been kept from you and documents that apparently reveal that there was a task force at the FBI focused on the crimes associated with the Joe Biden and his family. But that task force was not there to investigate the crimes. Nope. It was there to make sure that the crimes didn't get investigated. It appears that's coming up in this hour. In hour three, we've got Michelle Tafoya running for Senate in Minnesota. But let's get to Tyler O'Neill. He literally wrote the book on the Southern Poverty Law Center. And Tyler, we thought of you immediately when we saw that there's been arrest made now. The former chief financial officer for SPLC. Good morning, sir. Thanks for joining us.
8: Good morning. Thanks for having me.
7: Who is this woman, this Heidi Byrick? How long was she there? What was her job exactly, and what is she now accused of?
8: Yes, so they couldn't have found a better person to indict over this. This is Heidi Byrick. She's the one who is known for running their hate map for many years. And this is the lady who is actually notorious for coming up with this list of these so-called radical traditional Catholics that the FBI notoriously cited in their memo in 2023. And she now actually is no longer with the SPLC. She went off to found this own organization called the Global Project Against Hate and Extremism. And, you know, you gotta think, how remarkable is this, is the gall of this lady, because, you know, according to the indictment, and, you know, she'll get her chance to prove her own side in a court of law. But according to the indictment, she was in a romantic relationship with a member of a neo-Nazi organization for at least 5 years, received over $140,000 through the SPLC's clandestine money in order to, prop up this so-called informant. And she was, using that money that represented 66% of the couple's bank accounts to subsidize their lifestyle. So, here you have this woman, and what's going on around social media right now is all these videos of her saying that, oh, white supremacy is a huge problem, white supremacy. And at the same time, this is a lady who was receiving money clandestinely under the table in a scheme that she herself is now accused of conspiring to create, taking SPLC donor money, having it funneled to a neo-Nazi leader with whom she was living at the time, and then use that money to subsidize her lifestyle. It is, and so this lady who had that history is the one who is lecturing all of the rest of us about the dangers of white supremacy.
7: So the claim here, Tyler, is that these people were informants. They were implanted into these groups so that they could infiltrate them and funnel more information back to Southern Poverty Law Center so SPLC could then fight these groups. I know it seems a little convoluted. It's a bit of a confusing scheme. Most fraud schemes are, by the way. They create them as being self-convoluted on purpose. But is there some validity to that? Is that typical or even legal for a nonprofit organization like Southern Poverty Law Center to send somebody, put them on the payroll to infiltrate another organization and spy on them?
8: Legal, I believe so. Typical, absolutely not. I mean, this is the sort of thing that law enforcement typically does, but that nonprofits almost never do. And that's because usually nonprofits don't have the right capabilities to do it. I mean, you do see stings, places like Project Veritas, where they will send somebody in clandestinely. And, the interesting thing about this is we saw, we should remember the name of David DeLeiden, who went undercover and then got prosecuted for being an undercover journalist, which really...
7: by
8: really
7: Kamala Harris, by the way. Kamala Harris, exactly. just for people who don't know David's name, David infiltrated Planned Parenthood operations and found out undercover that they were selling the fetal tissues to the highest bidder, and it was a ghoulish practice. You'll remember those videos. It was Attorney General of California Kamala Harris who prosecuted David for that.
8: Yes. And I think it's important to note, though, the Southern Poverty Law Center has been targeted by the Klan previously. So, they had this firebombing of their offices in the early 1980s. And so it stands to reason that the SPLC might want to embed people in these white nationalist groups and monitor them and try to prevent the attacks from happening. At the same time, the SPLC also has this very long history, and that's the main point of my book, is to say that they've been exaggerating hate, propping up this claim that America is this evil place, and saying, the way that they do this is they smear good people. They put good people on a map with chapters of the Ku Klux Klan, and they suggest that if you're at Alliance Defending Freedom or the Family Research Council or now even Focus on the Family, that you represent the same sort of hate that the Klan does, and therefore, and the SPLC has contested the claim that their map is essentially accusing people of being terrorists. But if you look at the history, and the SPLC says this map reveals, quote unquote, the infrastructure upholding white supremacy, which, if anybody is familiar with the SPLC gaining its reputation by suing the Klan into bankruptcy, and then they put conservative groups on that map, it's very clear they're sending a message that these conservative groups represent a threat similar to, in some ways, the Ku Klux Klan.
7: Yeah, and one other, I want to ask a follow-up question about how the left and Democrats, people in power, use the SPLC and that map to target conservatives, not hate mongers, not hate groups, but conservatives, because that's the fact. Back in the heyday of woke one, as Alexandria Ocasio-Cortez calls it, conservative websites would be demonetized, censored. In many cases, if you worked for a conservative media group, you couldn't make money thanks to big tech locking you down. And they cited SPLC as part of their operation, as part of the expert opinions that they were using. Isn't that right? I mean, it's across the board from the media to Democrats in Congress. They utilized SPLC as a resource to target their political opponents.
8: Yeah. So peeling back the onion a little bit, and I know we don't have very much time, but we had organizations get debanked. You know, they had a credit card processor that would cancel them because of the SPLC hate map. We had, you know, the Financial Crimes Enforcement Network after January 6th coming out and citing the SPLC hate map and suggesting that if you're on the hate map, you should not be able to receive financial services from companies. We had, you know, big tech repeatedly censoring people, and we actually had a situation where GuideStar, which is this big, you know, nonprofit clearinghouse, put a little label on every nonprofit that was on the hate map and said, this is an SPLC designated hate group. So, you know, the level to which the SPLC has been trying to silence conservative groups is mind-boggling here. And this is in the Biden administration. You had this really damning video where the president of the SPLC, a woman who now is accused of, you know, this fraud scheme to banks, this woman said she was bragging that multiple agencies in the Biden administration reached out to the SPLC to advise them on combating the domestic terrorism threat, which, if you understand anything about the conservative groups that have been put on this hate map, and there's a very clear suggestion here that they are a terroristic threat, that should set off so many alarm bells that the SPLC was bragging about this. And now we've seen the documents that show that, yes, the Civil Rights Division had quarterly meetings with SPLC leaders. The FBI was citing their materials. I mean, this is insane.
7: Yeah, it is. Tyler O'Neill, great work, as always, at Daily Signal Heritage Foundation, and your book, specifically focusing on Southern Poverty Law Center. Thank you, sir, for joining us. Appreciate it.
8: Thanks for having me, Larry.
7: All right, keep it here. O'Connor & Company continues.
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0: 710 Traffic.
10: Thursday morning, it's a nice quiet drive. Traveling around here in the metro area, we're in great shape, not much going on yet. Speeds up on the high side. Anywhere you're headed, I-25 looks great. Downtown at the tech center, it's about 10 minutes. I-70 corridor, no trouble headed to the airport. 15 minutes on Pena from I-70 to the terminal. 225, Highway 36, C-470, all clear. With traffic, I'm Susan Thielen.
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7: It is O'Connor and Company indeed. We're coming at you live from the Pacific Coast today in Los Angeles, out here with Health and Human Service Secretary Kennedy and HUD Secretary Turner. We played you a little bit of that in our first hour where they're calling out the fraud, waste, and abuse. And look, I will say this about being in L.A., because I used to live here, as many people know, for many, many years, decades, in fact. And there's something about going to the studio in the middle of the night to do a show that is scheduled for mornings on the East Coast, where you realize, wow, this really is a manageable city. The freeways aren't that bad. The traffic's actually quite manageable. If only it were like this all the time. You know, 2 a.m. is a great time to get around in Southern California. I guess what I'm saying is the problem with Southern California, ultimately, is the people. a great place if everyone would just get the hell out and let us live here. All right, I promised you. Speaking of getting the hell out, let's talk about immigration, shall we? Because in Texas, I saw a map the other day of these Islamic centers that, is it weird? And again, I know I'm going to get called names and the Southern Poverty Law Center is going to put me on a map and fine, I'm used to that. I don't care anymore at this point, honestly. But why is it after the September 11th terror attacks, we saw an influx and huge drastic increase of immigration to the United States of America, specifically from Islamic dominant countries, by people who practice the religion of Islam and bringing it here to, I mean, isn't that weird? You would think maybe there was some humility and maybe some, you know, embarrassment or maybe even some collective guilt over the 9/11 attacks. Instead, it's almost like after September 11th, people from Muslim countries around the planet said, hey, all right, it's time to go to America. And there has been an incredible increase. And it does affect your neighborhood and affects your culture. And according to this brave soul, a Christian man from Iran who migrated here many decades ago, as so many Christians and Jews did from these Muslim countries, from North Africa all the way to Afghanistan, including Turkey and many countries in the former Soviet Union, there is a giant band, a Ottoman Empire-esque coalition of states that have crescent moons on their flags, and they actually name Islam as their official state religion. And in many cases, 20 or so of these countries adopt Sharia law as their legal system in their countries. But I'm supposed to get upset that there's one country that has a predominantly Jewish culture and heritage, even though Judaism is not the official religion of Israel. Like Islam is the official religion of those 20, 30, 40 states, nations. But Israel's the problem. Just, you know, one little Jewish cultural heritage state in the center surrounded by all those Muslim countries. Anyway, there used to be Christians and Jews that lived in those countries. Now it's less than 1%. They've all left. They've all been forced to leave for one reason or another. Here's this Christian man in Texas, warning his fellow Texans. Take a listen.
15: This is a dangerous ideology you're allowing in their country. Every country that is Islamic now, it used to be a Christian country. And we were soft Christians and we allowed these people to come in, bring their Sharia law into their countries and slowly kill us off left and right. Let me make it very clear to you. Christianity is a personal relationship with God where it says, but render unto Caesar's what is Caesar's, render unto God what is God's. Islam is Sharia law, deen wa dawah, religion and state, which is not even compatible with the American thing. And when these people will use taqiyya to lie to you, to manipulate you, because whenever Islam is little, they will lie to you and tell you they come in peace. This is level one. Level two is what's happening in UK right now, where you have two-tier policing, where you have like the blasphemy laws, Islamophobia, racism, all this nonsense that they talk about. First of all, Islam is not a race. So anytime you criticize Islam, they will use the race card. But there's all, every country has this disgusting ideology inside their country. Yeah. That's why they will put that.
7: Thank you very much. All right. That's it. He is passionate. That is a Persian man, a Christian, who left the country, was driven out by, and let one missing element here. It's the left, the political left, who welcome these visitors in and say, absolutely, we're very tolerant. 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
16: Lawyers for the man accused of killing conservative personality Charlie Kirk want the death penalty off the table. In a newly filed motion, they ask the judge to strike the aggravating factor that makes Tyler Robinson eligible for capital punishment in Utah. The defense argues that the state has failed to provide probable cause that Robinson knowingly created a great risk of death to another other than Charlie Kirk. Iran says the Strait of Hormuz stays closed until the U.S. accepts all of its conditions. Iranian authorities made the claim on Wednesday after President Trump said the U.S. had total control of the shipping lane. Both sides are calling for reparations from the other side. A winning ticket in Wednesday night's billion-dollar Powerball drawing was sold in Illinois. More from Mark Mayfield.
17: The massive jackpot has a cash value of more than $450 million. It's the largest Powerball prize won so far this year and the eighth largest in the game's history.
16: I'm Michael Kastner.
18: Denver weather.
19: Dry and partly to mostly cloudy to kick off this Thursday. Pleasant conditions, readings near 70. Highs today in the next few days, very nice. A good 10 degrees or thereabout cooler than of late, with readings in the low to mid 80s. Readings actually a little below seasonal normals for this time of the year. We'll see some widespread shower and thunderstorm activity this afternoon into tonight. And again, scattered heavy showers and storms Friday and the weekend. Threat of severe weather very small. Threat of some heavy rain, though, will be quite good. Nighttime lows, upper 50s to near 60. I'm meteorologist Mark Huer.
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0: All along the Front Range, this is the Jeff and Bill Show, where you hear both sides. Jam-packed show for you today. Kevin Sabat, President and CEO of Smart Approaches to Marijuana, is going to be joining us. There's a lot happening with some of the biggest marijuana companies in the world. Curaleaf, the largest marijuana company in the world, is being investigated by the FBI for money laundering and public corruption. Two federal grand juries, a sanctioned Russian oligarch, and none of it disclosed to investors. We'll give you the latest on that. Fascinating story coming from Kevin. Plus, he's got a new documentary out about the impact of THC, particularly on young people. Trump evading a security threat in a little truck.
1: Yeah, that was weird. Catering truck.
0: Catering truck. There you go. Right. Yeah, the catering truck. We'll talk about that. Does it mean something with regards to who he left back on the plane?
1: Yeah, there's a lot of speculation about that one.
0: The media? You guys stay. All right. We'll be talking about that at 7 o'clock hour. Ray Elliott, president of the Colorado State Shooting Association, is going to join us in the 8 o'clock hour. Remember Senate Bill 3? Well, drove 195% rise in AR sales prior to that law kicking in August 1st. They're suing in an effort to halt these new restrictions on purchasing AR weapons here in Colorado. We'll talk with Ray Elliott, president, Colorado State Shooting Association, coming up here in the 8 o'clock hour. And then Chris Begard has a new movie out. Remember the Alamo, Don't Sharia My Texas. Is Texas being influenced by growth of Muslim populations there, and what could the long-term impact be? We'll talk with Chris Begard coming up in the 9 o'clock hour. So much to talk about. First, the news.
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3: Hey, good Thursday morning. 63 with clouds. Really nice out there this morning after a meteor shower. A couple hours ago, my wife watched that, thought it was really cool. And 61 in the Springs, expecting a high in 79, a high of 79 today in the Springs. 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Our top story, a record-breaking deployment at sea is reportedly creating a mental health crisis aboard a U.S. aircraft carrier. About 5,000 sailors and Marines have been on board the USS Abraham Lincoln since November, partly because of the war with Iran, and family members say there have been multiple attempts by some sailors to jump overboard. Senator Chris Blumenthal of Connecticut sent a letter to the Secretary of War, Pete Hegseth, on Wednesday requesting further details about the deployment and the concerns. Iran says that the Strait of Hormuz stays closed until the U.S. accepts all of its conditions. Iranian authorities made the claim on Wednesday after President Trump said the U.S. had, quote, total control of the oil shipping lane. Both sides are calling for reparations from the other side. Time to put U.S. troops first and leave. Declare victory and just leave. Golden City Council is firing the city manager following a racist incident at the Golden Fire Department. Holly Oliveras, a member of Golden's Race, Equity, Diversity, and Inclusion Task Force, says council members are acknowledging that the city's response didn't meet expectations for action and accountability.
4: What should have happened is what we're seeing happen now, which is people in leadership positions in Golden coming forward, admitting

0: that there is a problem, and it's not just one person. This runs deeply within the culture and the history of this town.
1: The controversy began. The entire town. There was a Snoop Dogg doll. That was what it was. I didn't know it was a Snoop Dogg doll, and it was hanging in the fire station. Maybe they just didn't like Snoop Dogg. I don't know. But anyway, all right, so they fired the city manager. Lawyers for the man accused of killing Charlie Kirk wanted the death penalty off the table in a newly filed motion. They asked the judge to strike the aggravating factor that makes Tyler Robinson eligible for capital punishment in Utah. The defense argues that the state has failed to provide probable cause that Robinson knowingly created a great risk of death to another other than Kirk. Caroline Leavitt is stepping down as White House press secretary at the end of the month. Trump made the announcement on Truth Social. He said that Leavitt is one of the most trusted aides and is stepping down so she could spend more time with her family, including her hubby, who is 60. They have a new baby, two kids. She's 32 years younger than him. She'll be fine. I don't know about him, though, because I can't even imagine having a baby and little kids at the age of 60. I'm 59, and I'm like, whoa. All right, that should be fun. Should be a joy, but it is going to be a challenge for him. Or maybe not. They have enough money. Rescuers in Western Colombia are racing against the clock this morning, mindful of the vital 72-hour survival window. The death toll from Monday's catastrophic magnitude 7.4 earthquake has risen to 265, with nearly 500 people still missing. International search teams are on the ground using heavy equipment to dig through flattened buildings in the hardest hit cities. All right, let's go down here. Molson Coors is transforming its old coal mining site near Keensburg into a solar farm. Operations Vice President Jim Crawford says it will complement electrical demand at the Coors Brewing, Malting, and Bottling plant in Golden. All right, Broncos fly to Atlanta today for their preseason game, their first one of the training camp tomorrow against the Falcons. Bo Nix will not see the field. They'll play it safe with his ankle. Six preseason games tonight. And they announced that two of the home games, they will wear the greatest throwback uniform ever, the sky blue helmets and the orange jerseys, only twice at home. Billy, that's no fun.
2: Yeah, it's no fun at all.
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1: Yep. Rockies beat the Diamondbacks on Wednesday, 6-4. It is 61 in the spring, 63 in Denver, and that is the latest. I'm Blake Olson. 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This is where you hear both sides. 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
4: Folks, and a very good Thursday morning to everyone. If you didn't get shower or thunderstorm activity yesterday, we have another excellent chance for even more widespread showers and thunderstorms, generally garden variety showers and thunderstorms up and down the I-25 corridor and across the foothills and high plains this Thursday. Temperatures up and down the Front Range from Colorado Springs to Denver, very similar today, tomorrow, and Saturday as well. Generally into the mid-80s for highs, thanks to the cloud cover, showers and storms, and nighttime lows will bounce around between the mid and upper 50s. Enjoy the near to slightly cooler than average temperatures. We will see the threat of some moderate to heavy rain from the showers and thunderstorms of today and tomorrow. Severe weather chances, thankfully, very small, mostly garden variety thunderstorms. Some locally heavy rainfall amounts, though, in excess of an inch, will be a threat, so we will have to watch out for some small flooding concerns. Still mild with possible showers and storms this weekend as well. I'm meteorologist Mark Huer.
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6: Along the Front Range, this is the Jeff and Bill Show, where you hear the both sides. He's one of the guys that is out there fighting one of the most critical battles we can, which is protecting future for our kids, particularly against this drug culture that's just wreaking so much havoc. And I've known Kevin Sabet for years. He has been a force, going back to the Clinton administration, Obama, Bush, in an effort to expose what the marijuana industry is really all about, which is making as much money as they possibly can, hooking as many people as they can on THC. That's the goal. He's got a new documentary out as well, THC Inc., that he's going to be showcasing at the Landmark Theater in Greenwood Village September 10th, but also some news yesterday about the largest marijuana company in the world being investigated for money laundering and public corruption. He joins us now. Kevin Sabet, it's an honor. Thanks for joining the Jeff and Bill Show.
7: Yeah, good morning.
8: Oh, hey, good morning, Jeff and Bill. Great to be with you both.
6: Let's dive into this issue you posted yesterday. The FBI has been secretly investigating Curaleaf, the largest marijuana company in the world, for money laundering and public corruption. Two federal grand juries, a sanctioned Russian oligarch's money, and none of it disclosed to investors. Tell us what this is all about.
8: Well, this is just really, we're scratching the surface here of the marijuana industry. You know, people think that because it's legal in Colorado and so many, you know, about 30 other states, you know, this is above board, legal, we know what's going on, it's great. The reality is, this is what we know, and what we know already is bad, which is that so many of these companies are tied with criminal networks. It's not like the drug dealers and the kingpins go away when you legalize. They actually just basically embed themselves even more in government. That's why the Chinese Communist Party is so intertwined with marijuana growing in this country. It's why we have Mexican drug cartels intertwined. So I wasn't surprised in the least when I saw this. I was, I guess, surprised that this news finally came out, because we've just known for years that these companies have been intertwined with this. And just for your listeners, you know, why does this matter, Robert Abramoff? I mean, this is a guy who's had billions of dollars frozen, of assets frozen. There are multiple criminal organization investigations we know going on. And basically, I mean, he is one of the most extraordinarily wealthy people in the world, who's one of the most politically connected in the world with, you know, Russian Putins and in Europe and beyond the Kremlin. So this is concerning, because again, this is not just mom and pop, you know, hippies growing some weed out there in Boulder and selling it. This is what happens when you legitimize, frankly, a dirty business.
6: You're exactly right. And that voice that you're hearing, folks, Kevin Sabet, President, CEO, Smart Approaches to Marijuana, during the whole commercialization process. And I use that word directly because in 2012, we did not legalize pot. We commercialized it and then unleashed. Right. I'm a capitalist. So we unleashed the power of the free market to go out there and get as many users as we possibly could onto that drug. What I was pointing out even back then, and it's important for people to understand, is it's not like it was a bunch of dentists lying around that all of a sudden now had the opportunity to invest in the legal pot industry. And then if we shut it down, they just go back to dentistry. No, these were bad people to begin with. These were people that were, as you pointed out, connected to the cartel, operating with the cartel, and we just opened up the free market to them. Talk to us about the impact that's had in the last 14 years.
8: No, you're exactly right, Jeff, and hats off to you. I mean, you have been such an incredible voice on this, oftentimes a lone voice in the Mile High State. So you've been amazing. I appreciated your work, you know, stemming years back at CCU and beyond, and giving me a platform as well there. Really, this has been so important, because there's a small group of people in Colorado with the courage, which is interesting, because I've even talked to lawmakers, and I don't know if I should kiss and tell, but some men on the Democratic side who have told me privately, this has just gone too far, but they're afraid to say anything publicly because they look at polls and they say, well, in Colorado, it's so popular. The reality is there's a real difference between decriminalization, where, you know, for my libertarian friends, hey, you know, just live and let live. An adult wants to smoke a joint instead of having a little bit of whiskey after work. What's the big deal? There's a big difference between allowing that and then doing what we did in Colorado, which was, like you said, commercialize and put the power of the free market. Then it becomes all about money and maximizing, you know, addiction for profit, pushing this to our young people. And it's why we have so many victims. I mean, in Colorado, the number one reason, the number one drug in dead kids who have died by suicide is marijuana. It's not alcohol. It's not fentanyl. It's not heroin, cocaine. It is marijuana. I've met so many kids in, frankly, from, unfortunately, who have gone to Colorado or from Colorado, so many parents that have lost their children. I'm sure you've talked before on this program about Johnny Stack and our friend Laura out in Douglas County. Johnny, who died as a result, had a psychosis, a psychotic episode, multiple, but had a psychotic episode as a result of his schizophrenia, as a result of psychosis, and died. We had Randy Bacchus Jr., originally from Minnesota, who moved to Boulder after legalization and continued his psychosis. In fact, Randy's the one on our documentary, THC Inc., which, by the way, you can stream for free as of yesterday on YouTube, but we're going to do that showing in Greenwood Village, as you said. I appreciate that. But there's so many stories, and unfortunately, Colorado is like ground zero for it, and it's also ground zero for this criminal corruption.
6: That's Kevin Sabet joining us, President, CEO, Smart Approaches to Marijuana. DEA has been on our show many, many times talking about how Colorado has become, when they talk to cartels, sanctuario. And that's not only the immigration issues that we deal with here, but our permissive drug culture. The cartels know that they can operate here, and that creates problems. Kevin, I want to talk to you a little bit about the Trump administration and the descheduling effort that's taking place here. It seems like there's been a concerted effort, and everybody knows I'm a fan of the Trump administration, but on this one, my eyebrows has been raised. It seems like there's been a concerted effort by the marijuana industry to directly lobby and pressure the Trump administration. And President Trump is rightfully skeptical of what alcohol did to his family, and he's notoriously known as a teetotaler. But what do you think's happening here, and how is the marijuana industry influencing the Trump administration?
8: Yeah, no, they definitely are. I mean, this is a president who, like you said, doesn't even drink. He lost his brother to alcoholism. He has told his kids, we have it on video, multiple times not to use drugs. He's had kids at his rallies take pledges never to drink, smoke, or use drugs. So it's not somebody who would be naturally kind of drifting that way. Unfortunately, I think he's been, a little bit influenced by his chief of staff, Susie Wiles, who's has family connections in the marijuana industry directly, as well as some very good friends from Mar-a-Lago who really see marijuana maybe more as medical for seniors, for example. And so they have continued a Biden administration essential rule process, I guess you could say, to reschedule marijuana from 1, which is what it is now, the most restrictive schedule, to 3. And my issue with Schedule 3, it wouldn't legalize it, so that's good. However, my issue with it is that it would give tax breaks to the marijuana industry. And I don't think we should be giving tax breaks to people who are still violating federal law, international law, and, you know, are connected to people like Robodine Roth that we've heard about. So that's our issue with giving, you know, Schedule 3. I'm all for the research. They're often saying, well, we're doing it for research. I'm all for the research, but you don't need to reschedule it in order to research. We actually have tens of thousands of studies today showing marijuana's harmfulness, whether it's a psychotic, the psychosis connection, whether it's schizophrenia, whether it's 8 points loss of IQ, which is a tremendous amount, whether it's other cognitive issues, cardiovascular, by the way, stroke and heart attack, new research increasing your risk 40%, which is, if anything was on the shelf increasing a risk of 40% of heart attack and stroke, it would be taken off the shelf immediately. For some reason with marijuana, it gets a free pass. So my concern with the president is that he's sort of, there are a few people in his orbit, not most. I mean, we know the vice president is very against this. We know Secretary Rubio is very, I mean, his whole administration doesn't think this was a good idea. They know. But there's a few of these people that have been influencing. So we're going through a process now. It's not done yet. We'll see what happens. But yeah, it is extremely concerning. And it's really, unfortunately, the marijuana industry has worked overtime to use their illegally, you know, received monies, frankly, to, you know, donate to the ballroom, donate to the inaugural committee, donate to all these things, and that is also helping their case.
7: That's Kevin Sabet, President and CEO of Smart Approaches in Marijuana, or to Marijuana, on the Jeff and Bill Show. Got a question for you, Kevin. We've been focusing on the impacts of the product, the commodity, marijuana right now. I want to go back to the money laundering and public corruption. Now, this surrounds Roman Abramovich, correct?
8: Yeah.
7: He's the oligarch they're talking about. Okay, now he's a guy that's somewhat in the exterior of Putin's orbit, not necessarily his type. Yeah. Abramovich famously, he's done some business across Europe, made the billions based on selling an oil company, owned a soccer team for a while, was forced to sell that from England. He owned Chelsea for a while. He also was one of the backdoor channels Zelensky was using in order to negotiate and talk to Putin when the conflict started, and that got Roman a little bit sideways with the ruling class inside of Russia. Can you outline what the allegations are, what you know about the alleged public corruption, money laundering? What's this scheme supposed to be like?
8: Well, yeah, I mean, so what we're understanding again is that basically I don't want to throw out allegations without the facts and what we actually know. And we're only this is kind of dripping down in terms of what we're learning about this. We know that him and his financing are very much tied to this marijuana company, which, by the way, is currently going through a process of taking over another company, so they're going to become even bigger. What we're seeing, what we're learning, very sort of little by little, is that the company was told by some of the senior management not to put Abramovich on a lot of the filings and a lot of those, you know, sort of public records that are out there in terms of, you know, when you have to file as a public company and when you have to kind of put your financial records and documents out there. So what's being found in some of these documents is that some of the employees were told not to put his name anywhere, which again raises a lot of questions. What were they exactly trying to hide? I mean, we know that Abramovich has been tied to other marijuana investments, like in the British Virgin Islands and these sort of offshore places, hundreds and hundreds of million dollars. But basically, what we're learning from this specific case is that he helped finance the predecessor to Curaleaf. It was a group called Paleotech, and was, you know, basically extended financing to the dominant shareholders, essentially, and funded a big marijuana investment fund as well. So He doesn't have any ownership in the business, according to the company, Curaleaf, right now. He's definitely not been convicted of corruption. So again, I want to be very careful. We don't know. He's been denied any of those allegations, but there are a lot of allegations now about money laundering. And by the way, he's not the only example. Remember the name Lev Parnas, who was also in the Trump world. Lev Parnas is also very much connected to this. We've had people connected to these licensing boards around the country. So the people that the state even has appointed, they have been convicted of corruption. For example, in Michigan, the chairman of their licensing board was received more than $100,000 in bribes. He was sentenced to 55 months in federal prison. There are many others. The mayor of Fall River, Massachusetts, that I believe is in prison right now. And I was saying Abramoff before I met Abramovich. You're right. But I will say even Jack Abramoff was retained secretly by a lobbying group for a marijuana industry client, didn't even register under federal lobbying law. So there are so many laws and rules and regulations being broken by an industry that said they wanted to be legalized so they could play by the rules. They can't play by the rules because they are connected to these huge schemes. There's so much money being hidden, and they figure, well, this is illegal federally, so we can hide it. It's legal on the state-wise. No one on the state's going to get us. And this is, by the way, I'm telling you, this is just the tip of the iceberg.
6: That's Kevin Sabet joining us. Kevin is the president, CEO, Smart Approaches to Marijuana. Kevin, marijuana has eclipsed alcohol and tobacco as the most consumed drug daily in America. What are your thoughts on that?
8: Well, it's sad. It's unfortunate. And it doesn't mean because I want more people to drink. The first question people say to me is, well, Kevin, you're saying that, you know, alcohol, you know, is alcohol better? And, you know, that was frankly the argument used in Colorado. In fact, the organization in Colorado that legalized was called Safer because it was saying that marijuana is a safer alternative to alcohol. But what I say to that is when your headlights are broken, you don't break your taillights just to be consistent. So, you know, like alcohol is not the example we would be wanting to use. If anything, it's an example of what not to do. But the fact that we have more people daily using weed, today's high potent weed, and I didn't make this point, I think, strong enough. This is not your Woodstock weed. This is not your 90s weed. This is not your 2000s weed. This is a completely different drug that has been genetically refined and altered and bred to increase the THC, which is the active ingredient, and get up to 99% THC in some of these shatter products that are like these distillates. And so this is just completely different. That's why we're seeing these negative impacts. And so when I see that more people are using this kind of marijuana than drinking a substance, which isn't obviously intoxicating, obviously harmful, does not have benefits, but when I see that that's the case, that worries me because that alcohol is frankly in and out of your system in 24 hours. THC stays in your system for a few weeks usually, and that means it affects your system that long. When I see that THC and this level of THC causes psychosis, causes uncontrollable vomiting, something called cannabis hyperemesis syndrome, that worries me. So I don't want more people drinking, but this idea that we have more people using THC is extremely concerning.
6: And I think it's important for people to understand there's been a long history, I'm a Christian, of Christians engaging in these issues. In fact, you can go back to Guinness Beer. Guinness Beer was founded as an alternative to the whiskey that was being consumed by the Irish and that was destroying their lives. They figured, can we come up with something that's a little less terrible and not get people so drunk all the time? And I was watching Amazing Grace the other day, which is a film about my kind of patron saint, William Wilberforce. And at one point, he and his wife, are discussing whether or not there should be gin allowed in the cities or if there should be the promotion of beer. That was all because they were so concerned of what alcohol was doing to destroy people's lives. So Christians history have been speaking into the consumption of these illicit products that have been destroying lives because we don't like seeing it destroy people's lives, whether it's alcohol, whether it's marijuana or the harder drugs. I'm going to play the trailer for THC so people can get a sense of this film, and then we'll ask you how people can watch it and what they can do to be a part of your screening on September 10th. Here's the trailer, THC, Inc.
9: measures to legalize medical marijuana, one in every state.
10: You are putting the full force of capitalism to sell as much cannabis to as many people as possible.
11: There are no guardrails.
12: They can create 80%, 90%, approaching 100% THC. It has about as much resemblance to a marijuana plant as like strawberry Kool-Aid has to strawberries.
13: Marijuana addiction rates for young people was double that of alcohol and significantly higher than tobacco or prescription drugs.
14: I tried every trick in the book just to get a better high.
15: I was smoking every day from the moment I woke up to the moment I went to bed. My absolute dream was to be on Broadway, and I remember thinking, like, what's even the point?
16: Four rehabs, wilderness therapy, my relationship with my parents, a lot of that diminished.
17: How many examples do we need?
18: When Randy started using marijuana, he was convinced that it was helpful to him. But I just noticed he wasn't as happy as he once was.
19: I thought it was just a phase, but after dealing with this for a couple years and had him analyzed, and he had a cannabis use disorder.
15: Even though my love for theater and acting was strong, it was like my love for like getting high and cannabis was even stronger.
16: Either I figure it out or, you know, drugs are going to take my whole life over.
20: If our son would have known what we know now, I do believe that he would have had a different outcome.
21: We were here with opioids. We had data, and lawmakers at the time took no action.
22: It will get worse before it gets better.
13: It's the commercialization of the industrialization of THC products designed to get you as high as possible so that the profit can be as high as possible.
16: I just keep smoking and smoking, and then that wasn't enough.
6: That's the trailer for THC Inc. and the man behind it, President CEO Smart Approaches to Marijuana, Kevin Sabet. Kevin, how can people watch that documentary, and what is the event you're putting on September 10th? How can people be a part of that?
8: Great. So they can go to YouTube right now and just put THC Inc. and they can watch the documentary, which is great. It's brand new as of yesterday, which is awesome. But then we're also going to have a free showing. We'll have snacks. We're going to have a discussion. We're putting together the panel right now. And that we're very excited about that. That's going to go on September 10th at the Landmark Theater, 6:30 p.m. So people can just go to the Landmark Theater in Greenwood Village on Thursday, September 10th, and they can get tickets there. They can pre-register by emailing us at info@learnaboutsam.org. info@learnaboutsam.org. They can go there. It'd be great.
6: Kevin, thanks for all you're doing for the future generations and helping expose what this is, the industry is really all about. We appreciate you taking time to join the Jeff and Bill Show.
7: Yeah, thank you.
8: I appreciate it, gentlemen. Thanks a lot. Take care.
6: That's Kevin Sabet, President and CEO, Smart Approaches to Marijuana. I'll have links to all this at x.com/Jeff Hunt if you want to see it. As I've always been very transparent with my audience about this, I smoked marijuana in middle school, and I hated what it did to me. One, it made me paranoid, but then two, it shot my short-term memory. My grades plummeted. Man, they plummeted as a result of this. And then I watched as my best friend started with marijuana, started with alcohol, then marijuana, then got into deeper and deeper drugs, and then ended up losing his life as a result of a cocaine drug overdose at the age of 20. I fortunately had a religious conversion out of that, but I lost my best friend. I hate what these cartels are doing, preying on young people, destroying their lives in order to make a profit. So this is 100% personal for me. And I will fight this fight till the end of my life. But yeah, check that out. Billy, any closing comments on
7: it's,
6: that?
7: I'm more interested in the allegations of corruption and bribery. That's where, for me, the focus is. I mean, I was talking to someone on the text that the bribery tracks with Abramovich's history, but it also tracks with him not wanting his name on things. He's done that routinely. When Kevin was saying, I wonder what he's trying to hide, I don't come to that conclusion. He's done that routinely to keep his name off of things precisely because of conclusions that Kevin has, because when you see his name, what does he want to hide? And just a few years ago, the English government forced him to sell his majority ownership of Chelsea Football Club. And so he's seen in the past that having his name as part of the ownership group can incur some government wrath. So I understand that. I'm real curious about the idea of the bribery, because that then gets you into absolutely running an illegal business operation. And if you're hyper-focused on shutting down companies like this, if they're involved in the illegalities, I think that is the best path forward. No, I don't think you're going to have as much success arguing on the control of marijuana and THC. I think the success path is this company's dirty and you have to shut them down. And it shows and sends a warning to the other companies that may be involved in that. I think that's the first thing that has to happen. You and I have talked before about the commercialization side of it, and you're right about it. The part for me is, as the video was outlining, the hyper distillation of it when it gets into super concentrates. I think that begins a product of that really wasn't part of the debate when marijuana became legal. And I appreciate when you talked about the idea of alcohol and tobacco kind of being the gateway drugs, because they are, more times than not. Rarely do you have someone start with only marijuana. Usually the start either is alcohol or tobacco, tobacco first. That's usually the first one. And inside of that video, it's appropriate, and you outlined it as well, someone chasing the bigger high. And that's always going to, if that's a, that is a truism throughout all drug use, even from tobacco, because even the first couple of times you use tobacco, yeah, it'll make you sick, but there's a real buzz that happens. It's never going to be the same high. Same thing when you get drunk. First time you get drunk, it's more significant than it is the subsequent times that you imbibe the alcohol. So chasing that high, chasing that dragon, that becomes the real problem, and that leads to the escalation. So there are a couple layers in there, but yeah, I would love to focus on the crime. That I think is the way that, if you want to tamp this down, that's the way that's the most effective at this point.
6: Feel free to join the conversation. Here's the phone number, 303-696-1971. 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
3: Seven ten traffic.
0: Driving the highways, getting a little heavier here this morning. No major problems. We're looking good. No crashes. And drive on I-76 westbound in from 104th over to I-25 in about 10 minutes. 270 getting heavier. I-25 starting to load up through the downtown area. Out of North Glen from 120th down to Colfax, about 15 minutes. And the rest of the highway's in great shape. With traffic, I'm Susan Thielen.
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6: All along the Front Range, this is the Jeff and Bill Show, where you hear both sides talking an investigation by the FBI, who's been secretly investigating Curaleaf, the largest marijuana company in the world, for money laundering and public corruption. Two federal grand juries, a sanctioned Russian oligarch's money, and none of it disclosed to investors. Let's go to the phone lines. Frank Evergreen, good morning, Frank. Thanks for joining the Jeff and Bill Show.
7: Good morning.
11: Hey, good morning. First of all, old business. I do have a landline, but it's connected to my fax machine.
7: Oh, and, fantastic. Nice.
11: Solicitors get the fax buzz. Anyway, marijuana, yeah. As a kid in college, I did marijuana mainly because it was a crowd I hung around. As soon as I stopped hanging around that crowd, I went away from it. I just don't like being high either by anything. And I even stopped drinking alcohol 20 years ago. Anyway, yeah, so I think it's interesting because, you know, the grumpy old guy on Saturday morning was, I remember him distinctly saying he didn't care about marijuana. It's not a big deal. And when he said it, I believed in my heart of hearts he was wrong. And now it's kind of come full circle finally. And the thing is, Dennis Prager famously says, you make something illegal, you get less of it. You make it legal, you get more of it. And that's exactly what's happened with marijuana. And the other thing is, now that they've kind of tagged Trump to it a little bit, maybe the communist Democrats will get a clue.
6: Work in that direction. Well, all of a sudden, Phil Weiser will start suing over it.
11: Whatever it takes, you know. I mean, I'm not naive enough to think you can all of a sudden make it illegal without going away, put everybody in jail. Ain't gonna happen. We tried that with prohibition and with alcohol, and I don't know. I think it should not be legal, but it's unlikely it's going to change in my lifetime. You know, it's just, what can I say? But I like that people are finally, fighting the other side, Jeff, like you are. I appreciate it.
6: Thank you, Frank. And I think that it's going to require a cultural change towards it, right? Like you're watching young people consume alcohol less and less and less, and that's great. But this has been an issue for people of faith, people of concern towards our culture going back a long time. There's text messages coming in about, you know, how we're fear mongering or that we're reefer madness or all this stuff. But Christians were the ones raising the concern about alcohol consumption and actively working to limit the impact. And in fact, beer is an example of that exact practice of trying to get people, okay, well, if you need to take the edge off a little bit, let's move away from whiskey and gin and tequila and the stronger stuff and give you something that's a little bit more tempered down. And if you're just not aware of that, you're just not aware of it. I mean, that's why Guinness beer exists, for instance. So there's been this effort to kind of temper it down. But Frank, do you think that Colorado regrets legalizing pot?
11: Oh, well, this Coloradoan does. I mean, I was never for it. I think that one of the fundamental problems is people are individuals. They make their own choices. And as a conservative, I can't really take that away from them. You know, people, and in my mind, people are, should be able to kill themselves any way they want to. You know, that said tongue in cheek, of course, but the, you know, I don't know. You know, we have, we've fallen so far, Jeff, that we have, there's, it, we have a long climb out, and I believe in my heart of hearts it's going to happen. It has started, but I'm not going to be here to see the end of it.
6: Yeah, I hope that's the case. And Frank, with regards to kind of the libertarian or even the conservative mentality of, allow people to make their own choices regarding their individual lives, this stuff, I understand that. This was also my concern with sports gambling when I was testifying against it down at the state capitol. Was that's fine, but that's not the whole picture, guys. I, as somebody who doesn't engage in these practices, end up having to pick up the tab for the social services that are provided to people that do it. So when you bankrupt yourself because of sports gambling, and now all of a sudden the state has to step in to provide Medicaid for you, well, guess who's paying for that? People like me who don't engage in that practice.
11: Here's the solution. Just tag Trump to it and it'll go away.
6: I mean,
11: you need to get the communist Democrats on board. And as soon as you tag Trump to it, it's going away, man.
6: Frank Evergreen, I appreciate it. Maybe that's how we finally get Phil Weiser to do anything relatively good for this state. All right. Feel free to join the conversation. 303-696-1971. Text us on the Dan Kaplis Law Text line, 720-819-5115. 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
3: 710 traffic.
0: Oh, it's getting heavier this morning. We're in great shape, not dealing with any problems. Driving I-25, busy out of Northland. Southbound 25 from 120th into downtown. It's about 25 minutes. Westbound 76, heavier traffic heading over to I-25, building on 270. I-70 corridor, no trouble headed to DIA. It's good drive on Pena, 15 minutes, I-70 up to the terminal. With traffic, I'm Susan Thielen.
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17: In 1783, the Revolutionary War was nearly over, but America's future remained uncertain. Officers in the Continental Army were angry. Congress had failed to provide promised pay, and some considered using the Army's power to force the government's hand. George Washington understood their frustration, but he also knew the liberty they had fought to win could be destroyed by the very army that secured it. Washington confronted his officers and urged them to choose honor, patience, and loyalty to the Republic over rebellion. He could have used their anger to increase his own power. Instead, he used his influence to restrain it. Power asks what it can take. Character asks what duty requires. Washington's lesson still stands. Freedom survives when leaders place principle above ambition and remain faithful to God, country, and the people they serve.
23: Ah,
2: retirement. 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
6: All along the Front Range, this is the Jeff and Bill Show, where you hear both sides. All right, Billy, give them the You Choose the News.
7: Yes, it's time to play America's favorite fake radio news game show. It is You Choose the News. I spent just moments this morning scouring the interwebs for these stories in my hand so we can play this game show with you, because nobody in charge is awake at this hour. As always, Blake Olson joins us from the news department. Jeff is in the studio. Here are today's headlines, gentlemen. Headline number one, celebrity influencer. Headline number two, Rocky's lost it. Headline number three, promises, promises. And headline number four, no peeking. Mr. Hunt, your choice.
6: No peeking.
7: Yes, no peeking. We were just talking about Russian oligarchs. Now we're going to talk about their president, Vladimir Putin. Recently, his motorcade was going through Novosibirsk. And the residents were said, don't celebrate the president. In fact, stay inside. Stay away from the windows. Go inside. Get off the streets. Don't even get on e-scooters. No, no, no. You can't even look at his motorcade. The notice was distributed by property management company and then was released by the leaders of the city, saying that you guys shouldn't, just in case someone's trying to attack Putin, stay away, because we don't know what's going to happen, and we also might think you are the attackers. So you can't leave your vehicles on the street. Clear the streets. You can't have any electrical or optical equipment in any of the windows, or they might shoot you. And do not approach the windows when the president is going by. Yay. He arrived, and officers began taking positions along his expected route. It lasted about 50 meters, 165 feet apart is what they were. No demonstrations or anything else. Oddly enough, as he was making his way through the city, it was quiet because they threatened to shoot you. Yeah, that's great.
6: Sounds like things are going great.
7: Oh, yeah. It sounds like he's doing fantastic. All righty. Now, Blake, your choice. Celebrity influencer, Rocky's lost it, or promises, promises.
23: Let's go with the celebrity influencer.
7: Yeah, the celebrity influencer. You know the power that celebrities have. You see it all the time on the tickety talks and the social media. And now, Conor McGregor falling for a celebrity influencer? Conor McGregor has announced that he is ending his latest bout of sobriety thanks to Brad Pitt also deciding to drink again. Brad Pitt said that he ended his 7-year sobriety because he wanted to drink just a little bit. Brad famously went cold turkey after parting ways with ex Angelina Jolie. He'd struggled earlier with alcohol addiction.
6: He hit his kids on a plane, didn't he?
7: But he's back drinking a little bit. And Connor says, I find that inspiring. Okay, I might have added that myself. But he said he's decided to have a few pints of the world's creamiest stout, Forge Stout, which is, oddly enough, the one that he owns.
6: I was gonna say, money attached
7: exactly. And then he did a whole marketing thing about how it's truly sociable and a friendly, delicious beverage and enjoy safely. He's spoken about his previous relationship with alcohol. He said during his time away from the competition, he was the founder of Proper Number 12 Irish Whiskey. And he said that, he drank a ton when he was a UFC fighter and then started drinking more when he wasn't a UFC fighter. And that became a problem. But he's going to try it again. You know, what could happen?
23: Yeah, it shouldn't be a problem.
7: Why not? No, not at all. Not at all. Yeah, Jeff, last one. Rockies lost it or promises?
6: Rockies lost?
7: Yeah, Rockies lost it. Here we find ourselves in the beautiful state of California, and it looks like Bullwinkle's sidekick has lost it. Residents of the town of San Rafael have reported a series of attacks from a vicious brown squirrel that sent at least two people to the emergency room.
6: A squirrel?
7: Yep, here's one of them talking about what happened.
12: This clomped onto my leg, and it was just hanging on. His tail was flying up here, you know, and I was like, get off me, and I kind of didn't want to touch it.
14: The squirrel went to the floor, and from the floor tried to jump to my face.
7: Yes, the squirrel is attacking people. There are even posters around San Rafael warning you about Angry Rocky. I just added his name there. It's probably not his right name, but still. Now, what the wildlife people are saying is, well, how about you stop feeding the squirrels? That's normally how this happens, people, is that it becomes accustomed to people when you feed them by hand. And then when the other people walk by and they don't have food, the little squirrel gets a little angry and wants to know why you don't love him as much as the previous people. And maybe that's a little biting.
6: We can learn something about the homeless and drug addicts that way, too, once you start feeding them.
7: So, yeah.
6: They get a little angry when you don't.
7: All right. That's the end of your Choosing News. Back to you, sir.
6: Coming up next hour, Trump's ruse to evade an Iranian threat unfolded on the tarmac in Turkey. Who did he choose to save? Is this insight into what's really happening in his administration? We'll get to that and more. Plus, we're going to be joined by Ray Elliott in the 8 o'clock hour, Chris Bergard, 9 o'clock hour. Don't Sharia My Texas, his latest film. 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
18: Heavy traffic here this morning, and looks like we have a crash out on the east end on I-70, eastbound 70 near Piccadilly. It's approaching E-470, starting to see a backup through there. I-25 loading up through the downtown area from 120th down to Colfax in about 25 minutes. Tech Center looks good, 270 getting busier. Westbound 76 in from 104th, less than 15 minutes. For traffic, I'm Susan Thielen.
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6: I'm Jeff Hunt. He's Bill Thorpe, and it's

0: threat while in Turkey included getting into one of those catering trucks with Pete Hegseth. But who did he leave behind on the decoy flight? And does that give you maybe insight into who he really likes in his administration? Are we reading too much into it? We'll get into this hour. Next hour, we're going to talk with Ray Elliott, president of the Colorado State Shooting Association, in a lawsuit against the state on that August 1st law that went into effect, essentially restricting, creating a whole bunch of more hoops that you have to jump in through in order to get an AR-style weapon in this state. 9 o'clock hour, Chris Bagardi's got a new movie. Remember the Alamo, don't Sharia my Texas. He'll be joining us then. Lots to cover, but first, the news.
1: Blake Olson, news and comment.
2: Hey, good morning. It's Thursday, 64 with clouds in Denver, 62 in the Springs, expecting a high of 79 today. 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Our top story, the producer price index, a key inflation measure, was unchanged in July after a revised 0.1% drop in June. Markets had expected the index, which measures prices received by producers for goods and services, would increase by 0.2%. Iran says the Strait of Hormuz will remain blocked until the U.S. accepts all of its conditions. Iranian authorities made the claim Wednesday after President Trump said the U.S. had total control of the oil shipping lane. Both sides are calling for reparations from the other side. A record-breaking deployment at sea is reportedly creating a mental health crisis aboard a U.S. aircraft carrier.
3: About 5,000 sailors and Marines have been on board the USS Abraham Lincoln since November, partly because of the war with Iran, and family members say there have been multiple attempts by some sailors to jump overboard. As of Wednesday, the aircraft carrier had been at sea for 264 days straight. Last week, Navy leadership reportedly met with some of the family members and assured them that the sailors have access to mental health workers. I'm Tammy Trujillo.
0: Access to mental health workers is not enough. That's a long time. I watched this guy.
2: Yeah, I don't blame him.
0: There's a guy that does, he was a submariner in New Zealand, I think. Mm-hmm. And they would spend, or maybe Australia, but 6 months.
2: My Lord.
0: In a tube. And right. He would talk about the craziness. One is you're breathing recycled air. And so he said one of the things that happens when you come up is like the air just smells so bad in the in the real world. Sure. After living in recycled air, you have to take a shower in I think 60 seconds, maybe 2 minutes, as long as you get for a shower, because you have to use all the processed water that's under there. You share a bunk, and by that it means when you are working, somebody's sleeping in your bunk. And then when you go to sleep, that person gets up.
2: That's
0: and
2: right.
0: You go back. Could you imagine?
2: Rotate.
0: Bro,
2: no.
0: Could you? I could not.
4: I lived like that.
0: Oh, my gosh.
4: Yeah. Out of college, when I first moved back here to Denver, scraping together
0: sharing
4: money.
0: Sharing a bed with
4: yeah.
0: a dude?
4: Yes.
0: Oh, the
4: yes.
0: smell.
4: We lived in a studio apartment. In downtown Denver, it was a studio apartment with two of us, and it was a shared futon that we had opposite sleeping schedules. Yeah. Been there, done that. Yep. Yep, absolutely.
0: You didn't like it, did you?
4: I wasn't a fan of it at all, no, but had to do it, did it, and that was what we needed to
0: man.
4: Do. And then we eventually grabbed another one of our friends and moved into a larger place, but both of us had to scrape together enough cash to throw down a deposit and cover the increase in rent. Yeah. And cutting the rent in half for what already was lean on a studio was a huge advantage, but it was really difficult.
2: That is horrible.
0: And then he would say,
2: but in a submarine.

0: Marine.
1: Oh, yeah.
2: Oh, my.
1: Because at least we could go outside and get away from each other.
2: Yeah, exactly.
3: Well, and then he would talk about how they would eventually, like, towards the end, the food just got terrible because at that point you're just eating, like, spam constantly. And
2: yeah,
3: and that's terrible. I get why it's a strain. My goodness, but I think you need
2: I'm surprised more haven't jumped overboard.
3: I think you got to do a little bit more than we have access to mental health. I mean, there was a New York Times article the other day about how we have more mental health experts than at any point in this country's history, and we have more mental health problems than we've ever had before. So I don't know. Maybe
2: I think you need to take care of our soldiers and our heroes and not put them in that situation.
3: Fair point.
2: I mean, that it's horrible.
3: A long time.
2: Absolutely. And it's sacrificing their lives for us, and then you put them in a situation like that for just ridiculous. The White House is looking for a new press secretary. Trump announced Wednesday that Caroline Leavitt will be stepping down at the end of the month so she can spend more time with her family, and she has two kids, and he did not say who will replace Leavitt.
3: I think she did a really good job. I think how young she was and taking that on, she did great. Now, guys, some famous press secretaries over the years. People remember James Brady, Ronald Reagan, remember him? Yep. D.D. Myers under Clinton. Ari Fleischer.
2: That's a big job.
3: Yeah. Remember Ari Fleischer? He's on Fox.
2: Oh, I thought he was good.
3: Yeah.
2: I thought he was
3: Tony
2: very
3: Snow,
2: good.
3: Dana Perino.
2: Tony Snow was really good.
3: Jay Carney, Sarah Huckabee Sanders, Kayleigh McEnany, Jen Psaki. Remember Jen Psaki? Sean Spicer. Yeah. Jen Psaki was the circle back Psaki.
2: Yeah.
3: Karine Jean-Pierre.
2: Oh, she was the greatest by far.
3: So my question to you, who's your favorite press secretary?
2: Her. Absolutely.
3: Oh, gosh.
2: Soundbite, 10 soundbites daily.
3: That's true.
2: I mean, just completely, I was in awe. Man, the fact that she was in that position. How about you?
3: I met him when I was the media coordinator for the Senate Republican Conference. It was my job, and it was only very brief because it was right up against the 2006 elections. But my job was to put all the Senate Republicans on radio and television every day. So Rick Santorum ran the office. It was a leadership office, and it was all about coordinated messaging and what we as Republicans want to push out. And so you get to do these kind of like cool little press secretary things where they get everybody together. And this was at the height of the Iraq surge. Mm-hmm. And so Tony Snow pulled all of us in and gave us a briefing on activities that are taking place in Iraq and how they plan to address the surge. I always felt like he was the most professional. Like if I was...
2: Yeah, he seemed like it.
3: If I was going to be a press secretary, he'd probably be in line. I think I'd probably be a little spicier than Tony, but I thought he was so professional.
2: Yeah.
3: And he really like good it. Guy. And he was taken too early. But I remember at one point, he was on Fox. He was a Fox radio host.
2: I remember him.
3: And then he goes to do the press secretary gig, and they had not taken off his ads yet. So he was doing reads for for window sales. He was selling windows on Fox.
2: That's awesome.
3: Doing the personal reads while serving as the press secretary for the United States.
2: That's
3: of America.
2: Awesome.
3: Who is your favorite, Bill?
1: Oh, it's modern D.D. Myers is the one of my lifetime that made the most impact on me, that I remember the most, that I thought did a good job. But my favorite is, I have to go back to Salinger in the Kennedy administration. Not a contemporary did I watch him, but we studied him in public relations class in college.
2: Yeah.
1: Because of him having to go through the crises and how he handled it. And it was amazing. There were so many things that you were able to learn and you drew from.
2: Sure.
1: Yeah. Salinger, for me, that if I had to go for one of the archetypes and say this is the guy that gal that you want to emulate, Salinger is probably the one that I would draw the outline of and say that's the target you got to hit. It's probably where I'd go. Yeah.
2: Absolutely.
1: The question I've got is do we believe that Caroline Leavitt is actually leaving to go spend more time with her family? And I'm just saying, if so, she might actually be the first person in politics where that's real.
2: Yeah, that's true.
1: Is she the first point. One? That's what
2: and
1: I want to know.
2: Sports.
1: Yeah, exactly.
3: Not a scandal.
1: Yeah,
3: right?
1: That's normally the bow out.
2: Time with my family.
1: Yeah, that's the bow out line.
2: Yeah, actually, she is.
1: Exactly.
3: I don't know. I believe I've met your wife briefly, Blake. I've met your wife.
1: Yeah, Christmas
3: Billy.
1: Party. Yeah, you met
3: wonderful
1: Blake's wife.
3: Lady. Your wife is a professional woman.
1: Yeah.
3: My wife is a professional woman too. I watched this transformation happen with her because my wife was, and still is, but a hard charger. I mean, she student body president, interned at the White House, worked for two members of Congress, went to law school, but having that baby changed her. And she'll tell you. And she ended up stepping away for about a decade. Now she's back as a spokesperson for Focus on the Family, an elected school board member and all that stuff. But when Taylor, our first, came, she went, I'm going and spending that time with our kids. And
2: that's awesome.
3: And I don't know if that happened with your wife or with your wife too, but I could see that happening absolutely with Caroline Leavitt, where you just go, there's something clicks, it's like a switch, and all of a sudden, priorities change,
2: perspective changes in a big way. Absolutely. I know what happened here, no doubt. Broncos will fly to Atlanta today for their preseason game tomorrow against the Falcons. I think there are four or five preseason games tonight, so football is definitely back. Bo Nix will not see the field. They'll play it safe with his ankle. Here's my answer right here. Six preseason games tonight. Rockies beat the D-backs on Wednesday 6-4. 62 in the spring, 64 in Denver, and that is the latest. I'm Blake Olson. More of the Jeff and Bill Show ahead on News Talk 710 KNUS in Denver, and now on AM 1460 and FM 101.1, The Answer in the Springs. This is where you hear both sides. We are the Jeff and Bill Show.
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4: Folks, and a very good Thursday morning to everyone. If you didn't get shower or thunderstorm activity yesterday, we have another excellent chance for even more widespread showers and thunderstorms, generally garden variety showers and thunderstorms up and down the I-25 corridor and across the foothills and high plains this Thursday. Temperatures up and down the Front Range from Colorado Springs to Denver, very similar today, tomorrow, and Saturday as well. Generally into the mid-80s for highs, thanks to the cloud cover, showers and storms, and nighttime lows will bounce around between the mid and upper 50s. Enjoy the near to slightly cooler than average temperatures. We will see the threat of some moderate to heavy rain from the showers and thunderstorms of today and tomorrow. Severe weather chances, thankfully, very small, mostly garden variety thunderstorms. Some locally heavy rainfall amounts, though, in an excess of an inch, will be a threat, so we will have to watch out for some small flooding concerns. Still mild with possible showers and storms this weekend as well. I'm meteorologist Mark Huer.
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3: Along the Front Range, this is the Jeff and Bill Show, where you hear both sides. What was the name of that ship? Is it the Ronald Reagan? The one that's out?
1: I think so. Yeah, I think it is.
3: Faith, the history teacher. My friend's son is on that ship. They're running out of food and water and work 15 hours a day, 7 days a week. They get a one-minute shower.
1: Ouch. Yeah, I've heard and read, you know, heard through social media, and then also read on postings online from other parents about absolutely atrocious conditions. And some of the parents are saying that the communications they're having from their children, they're worried because they're noticing a change in the tone. They're talking about mental illness. They're talking about, you know, things that one of the parents was like, I think my son's going crazy. I think he's losing his mind based on the tone of the communications they're getting from him. They're like, this is so far outside how he normally talks and what he normally says. She's actually worried he's going to lose his mind inside of the ship. Yeah, this could be real serious.
3: 6986, I was aboard the USS Boxer in 2009 during the Captain Phillips rescue. We did 86 straight days at sea, and the most miserable thing I've ever done in my tenure as a Marine Raider.
1: Wow.
3: There you go. It is a long time. Have you ever worked 7 days a week, like for a long period?
1: let's just say that at one point, and it wasn't a good thing, HR had to get involved because I had worked so many days in a row at another radio station conglomerate here in the city that they were worried they were going to be violating the law. I had gone 2.5 months, I think it was.
3: It's not good.
1: No,
3: it starts
1: literally
3: to mess with you, doesn't
1: but
3: it?
1: But it was 7 days a week for, I think it was 2.5 months at the time. And they had to go in and go, you can't schedule him for several days because we are going to get some sort of a thing from the feds. Yeah. So I was told to take a break for a while.
3: Faith to history. It's the Abraham Lincoln. Thank you. Yeah. I had that happen in the Romney campaign. They worked us 7 days a week from September to November, and you reach a point where you're just kind of showing up and just doing the menial. Your creativity's gone.
1: Oh, absolutely.
3: And you're just going through the motions. And so to see, golly, some of those folks out there maybe working 7 days a week for
1: that's hard.
3: Weeks on end, it's brutal. 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Wild story. Trump on the tarmac in Turkey, having to deal with an active threat that was coming through from Iran. Here's the Wall Street Journal. As President Trump's motorcade rushed through Turkey's capital to the airport, his security team had an urgent decision to make. U.S. and Israeli intelligence in July had uncovered a threat by Iranian proxies to launch a lightweight shoulder-fired missile at Trump's plane as he departed Ankara. According to U.S. and Middle East officials, in a worst-case scenario, a militant would evade tight security at the NATO summit, stand about a half a mile away from the airport, and use a man-portable air defense system, or MANPAD, to strike the jet, said officials who have been or been briefed on the intelligence. While the plane would later be accompanied by jet fighters in the air, according to White House aides, the aircraft would have been vulnerable as it took off under such a scenario. Some U.S. officials thought the alleged plot was impractical, implausible, and even impossible. Turkish officials would later tell regional counterparts they found no evidence Trump was ever in danger of a MANPAD attack. But with little time to confirm incoming details and the U.S. in the middle of a war with Iran, the Secret Service took no risks and devised a plan that seemed ripped from the pages of a political thriller. After exiting his limousine, Trump could be seen boarding a legacy version of Air Force One before cramming into a catering truck bound for another plane, without reporters or some senior White House officials aware of his movements. A few top aides, including his personal assistant, Natalie Harp, joined him. Trump would ride the smaller aircraft with Defense Secretary Pete Hegseth to a military base in the UK before secretly transferring back to the original plane and walking down the stairs as though he had been on board all along. For the final leg to the U.S., Trump flew aboard a third plane, his preferred Qatari-gifted jet, for a more luxurious ride home. Images of Air Force One parked at the Turkish airport show a vehicle labeled with the logo of a catering company called Turkish D.O. & Co. When contacted for comment, the company said, due to confidentiality requirements, we do not comment on our clients, particularly regarding any specific state flight. There's the process also kept a few members of the Trump cabinet behind. And that seems to be the talk of the town. Now, is this indications of who you would really save in the middle of a crisis? Or was Trump just acting quickly along with Secret Service? Limited amounts of people. You can only take a few. This, you're in the middle of a war. This is a war threat. So you take, of course, the Secretary of War. But remaining on the plane as decoys, Marco Rubio, Scott Bessent, Stephen Miller, Monica Crowley, Will Scharf, Stephen Hung, the communications director, and Mike Needham. Billy, it seems to me that this is a little, it's cool what happened. I mean, the Secret Service to be able to quickly respond to this, make a decision, put the president's safety as preeminent, and so we're going to come up with this little thing, and as the Wall Street Journal said, ripped out of the pages of a political thriller. Pretty cool. I think he probably had maybe one or two people he could take with him. And so once you start bringing others and others, it becomes, well, why aren't you bringing him and then him and then him? So he just grabbed a handful of people, Hegseth, personal secretary, off they go. Everybody else left on the plane. But were they left as a decoy? Were they put out there, Mr. Thorpe, as targets for the Iranians? Your thoughts?
1: I don't go as far as to say they were done as targets, but it absolutely is a judge of whose favorites or most important at that time, because he had to make a choice about there were only X number of seats. Who's coming with you? So this is a ranking of favorites given that time. It absolutely is, and it can't really be judged any other way. And if you had the same issue happen tomorrow, there may be a different ranking of favorites. I do think that there is a little bit of irony, because I feel that Donald Trump is very transactional, and I think that many, many people in his close circle are viewed as expendable when necessary. So it would track on how I think Donald Trump sees the world that some of these close advisors would be deemed expendable. However, I'm not saying that another president, even one that's a Democrat, would make a different set of decisions in the same scenario. So I'm not sitting here saying we have revealed Donald Trump's deep, dark soul or anything else. Yes, it's a rank order of favorites, and it might be different on another day. The thing that I focus on this, and it is like a thriller, but they had to get him on a catering truck. The thing that I come back to in this entire story that so far has been lost is, well, what happened to our flying palace in the sky? That was the original thing here, was that Donald Trump was gifted this flying palace in the sky from Qatar, and that's the reason he didn't take that plane, I believe, out of Turkey.
3: Is they were going to switch? Working on it.
1: Yeah, but it's because it's a flying palace in the sky. It doesn't fulfill the actual role of Air Force One, and that was acknowledged by the Defense Department, that they are going to have to make some tactical security allowances, because that palace in the sky that Donald Trump, for whatever reason, is going to get take home with him, which again is phenomenally stupid, doesn't have the ability to function as Air Force One should, nor keep the president safe in these type of situations. That's why he was switching planes in the first place, was, you know, his sparkly plane that had the chandeliers and everything that he loved doesn't actually function as a flying White House.
3: He was on the older one, and they took him off the legacy plane, because even the older plane was susceptible to these types of thoughts. But have you ever, we've been in career men long enough to know that there are times when we've been in with the boss and on the outs with the boss. Is this a sign of that? Or, as you pointed out, Bill, I think a Democrat president in the same situation, especially when you're at war with the country and you have to make a quick escape. We got things to talk about. We just finished NATO. We've got to work through stuff. Yeah, I mean, the Secretary of War seems like the natural pick on this. I think some of the progressives are losing their minds over this, claiming that this was, you know, clearly a sign of who's with the president, who's on the outs with the president. I don't think that's the case at all. I think there were limited seats. President had to pick. Prioritize, lots to talk about. We're at war. Let's sit down and work through this with the Secretary of War, Pete Hegseth. But feel free to join the conversation. If you were the President of the United States and you only had to save one person, is this, what's that, Sophie's Choice?
1: Yeah.
3: The movie? who are you choosing? Which child, which cabinet member are you jumping on the airplane with? Give us a call, 303-696-1971. Text us on the Dan Kaplis Law text line, 720-819-5115. You want to hear my million-dollar idea, Bill?
1: Oh, what?
3: That needs to be taken up. Did you ever see the movie Air Force One?
1: Oh, yeah. Yeah,
3: Harrison
1: absolutely.
3: Ford. Great movie. It's like one of my favorites. I watch that all the time. They need to make a sequel.
1: Oh.
3: And you know who should play the president?
1: No.
3: The daughter. So the daughter of Harrison Ford is now the new president. You ready for this? Okay, new president. Harrison Ford's visiting his daughter, who's now the new president of the United States, on travel. And guess what happens? The plane gets hijacked again.
1: Ooh.
3: All royalty checks can be sent to X.com.
1: Problem is that you've got the female president. That's not going to go over well. That's where I'm not sold on the fact that we're ready for that. So that's going to be the problem, is people are just going to look at this as a complete fantasy. One, because you've got a woman that's running the country, because there are certain people in this country that, and I'm not talking about political persuasion, just certain people will never vote for a woman. We've seen it in polling and focus groups. They'll just never vote for a woman to run the presidency. So, yeah, that would be viewed as a fantasy almost immediately. Maybe it'll blend into the MCU universe or something, or Iron Man can come in and say, but I like the idea. I think it would be a very, very entertaining it'd be a very entertaining popcorn type tentpole movie. That would be a lot of fun.
3: It would be. All royalty checks can be sent here. 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Who are you saving? 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You can only take one. Who is it? Marco Rubio, Pete Hegseth, Monica Crowley, Scott Bessent. Give us a call, 303-696-1971. 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Jason in Denver. The real question to ask is, if Melania was on the trip, would she be on?
1: That is a good question.
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0: 710 Traffic.
7: Heavy traffic for this morning's drive. We had a serious crash out on Highway 285. Southbound 285 has been shut down from Colorado Highway 8 to Parmalee Gulch. Peña Boulevard is backing up. Southbound or outbound Peña, there's a crash just past Tower Road. And the Metro Highways are crowded. Some slowdowns, I-25, No trouble downtown at the tech center at about 20 minutes. For traffic, I'm Susan Thielen.
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11: In 1783, the Revolutionary War was nearly over, but America's future remained uncertain. Officers in the Continental Army were angry. Congress had failed to provide promised pay, and some considered using the Army's power to force the government's hand. George Washington understood their frustration, but he also knew the liberty they had fought to win could be destroyed by the very army that secured it. Washington confronted his officers and urged them to choose honor, patience, and loyalty to the Republic over rebellion. He could have used their anger to increase his own power. Instead, he used his influence to restrain it. Power asks what it can take. Character asks what duty requires. Washington's lesson still stands. Freedom survives when leaders place principle above ambition and remain faithful to God, country, and the people they serve.
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3: All along the Front Range, this is the Jeff and Bill Show, where you hear both sides. We're talking Trump evading an Iranian threat by jumping on a catering cart, acting like he got onto Air Force One, walking on the other side, going down the canyon, going to get a different jet. And the lib media is just so spun up about this. Trump apparently left Rubio and Bissent behind, flew on a secret plane. Trump fled Air Force One and became a decoy carrying dozens of media. In part, the arrogance of the media is funny to me on this, because when there's a threat to the president's life and there's a chance that you could be a decoy, yes, you will be a decoy. Get used to it. It's a dangerous job, and the president's life is wildly more valuable to the function of this country than the media your life is. So if you don't like it, find a different job. You can go do plenty of other stuff. But if you're going to travel with the president and the Secret Service believes that putting you over here might distract a terrorist so they could save the president's life, you're going to be put over in this little area. It's just the way the world works. Put on your big boy pants and quit being so offended. Trump did not flee. Trump did not abandon. This was a move by the Secret Service to make sure that we secured the president's life. and that's going to be their choice.
1: Yeah, I think you're right. The thing for me is that if you're the media, you have to understand that in any of those situations, you are collateral damage.
3: 100%.
1: You are. And it's just, here would be the idea. If the media is there and President Trump, just pick any location that you want, and for whatever reason, someone begins firing off rounds from a distance away, the Secret Service is not going to be concerned about the well-being of the media.
3: At all.
1: It is going to be focused on the president. Yep. And it will be awful if members of the media are shot, but that is not who they are trying to keep safe.
3: No.
1: So you are collateral damage. Yes. It is a horrible thing to say, but the idea is if you are the media and you are on that boat that is taking the president across the sea and it starts taking on water, you're some of the first ones that are going to have to jump overboard. After they get rid of all the other dead weight, you're going to be viewed as dead weight. And I am a member and have been a member of the media. I get it. I understand at times how disposable in those situations we are. Get over it. The whole hand-wringing and pearl-clutching from the media is dumb, and I think it's a little selfish on their part. One of the things Mark Crowley brought up was designated survivors. Could this have played into it, the fact that that's why those individuals were picked? I'm not certain I would say the president's personal secretary deserves a seat as a designated survivor, but it would make sense why you'd pick Hegseth or someone else, because it's on a random basis.
3: I mean, think about it actually in the other capacity. The designated survivor is the person that's put away from the president.
1: Yeah.
3: So if there's an attack, for instance, at the State of the Union, designated survivor isn't anywhere near the president. They're somewhere else. So maybe what the Secret Service was thinking in this capacity was, we need to have continuity of government. Obviously, you have the vice president somewhere else. But if there's an attack on the president's other plane, the one that the president's actually on with Pete Hegseth, then you've kept Marco Rubio and Scott Bessent safe.
1: Yeah, I looked at it the other way, thinking that those on the plane, if the threat was credible and you sneaky him out the back door through the catering truck, the assumption is he's still on that plane. So the attack goes there.
3: Yeah.
1: So I'm looking at the line of command thinking, okay, we've got to grab somebody else out of that circle in case something else happens on the way, and whoever's number got picked. But I do think it's a little more likely, or at least maybe the list of people who he chose, because it was Hegseth and what was going on in, it's a military action from Iran.
3: Yep.
1: It would make more sense to pull that card more than others. But that's, I'm curious about, you know, the fact that he grabbed him versus somebody else. I'm thinking that it is kind of that continuity, but I look at 180 degrees reverse, thinking that the others were left to take the missiles, take the hits, whatever it is. Yeah, just in case.
3: George Brockler texting in, favorite as in likes more or as in needs? Secretary of War during a war in the primary, is the primary cabinet member. Who else? Yeah, great point. Joan from Lakewood, she's taking Steve Miller. That's not a surprise at all, Joan. I love it. Joan would definitely do that.
1: That is good.
3: 6288, Trump's smart. The way the press leaks in Iran would know where he was. So, yeah, I'm working through.
1: Yeah, and he said that had two credible threats we were looking at, because you were right about the switch of the planes on the first one. That's when he was coming in, and then he was getting on the old one, because this time around leaving, because previously the first one can't protect him from the threat from Iran. So he wasn't even on the flying palace to leave Turkey, but he was there when he arrived. So yeah, they had switched him earlier because of potential threats. So but the potential threat that they thought was even going to be a credible attack against Air Force One is something to think about, but that's where we are in our international relationship and diplomacy.
3: I mean, not just internationally, domestically too. This is a president who's faced three assassination attempts. My goodness. One that came within a quarter inch of killing him.
1: Yeah.
3: Foreign policy,
1: I'm looking at the idea of, he was supposed to be the tough guy. He was the guy that everybody's afraid of. He was the, you know, I'm going to punch you. I'm the time. And now we have a couple of credible threats of people trying to take him out. I find that interesting given the public persona, because I feel that Iran in this one is, they're trying to get some PR mileage on, look, he ran away. I don't think it's accurate. but I think that's where they're going to go with this PR mileage.
3: Man, I totally read this differently. One, this is a president of consequence, and this is a president that said that recently. He was exactly right. If you are a beige wallpaper president, they're generally going to leave you alone. It is presidents of consequence that face these types of threats. And he's on the international stage changing things, directly confronting Iran. This is going to be the response you get for a president of consequence. Let's go to the phone lines. Dwayne and Divine. Good morning, Dwayne. You're on with Jeff and Bill.
1: Good morning.
14: Good morning, gentlemen. Do we not remember the White House correspondence dinner when the guy ran through and nobody could hit the guy like the side of a barn as the Secret Service were trying to shoot the guy?
1: Oh, yeah.
14: I mean, that guy ran through and, I mean, nobody could hit anything. I mean, I can at least hit a moving target with a BB gun once in a while. But, you know, anyway, from there. The bigger suggestions, of course, is who do you take with you? Well, if you take the entire staff, don't you think the media people are going to go, hey, Bob, what happened?
3: Yeah.
14: Are we not seeing anybody? You know, I mean, it is.
3: Yeah, you're exactly right, because you start to add to it, well, then it looks even worse, right? So you've noticed we've all been in the corporate setting. We've all had bosses. If the boss takes... Oh, yeah. I've sat on a cabinet. If the boss takes one member of the cabinet out and does a working session or something, you go, okay, they're working together on something. If the boss takes half the cabinet and leaves the other half of the cabinet, guess what? The other half of the cabinet's all wondering why the heck they got left behind while the other cabinet. So all you could do is make it worse by adding more people to it, from my perspective.
14: Exactly. And those half that are left back, HR walks in. That's never a good sign. Never a good sign when the boss is gone with everybody else. You know, it's those kind of things that you have to sit there and say, who is the most valuable? You got to sit there and take war. You got to take, I mean, Rubio is the diamond. You have to sit there and take him, because he is everything. J.D. Vance is on a separate plane, so there are issues that way that aren't there. And nobody seems to quite understand the depth of depravity that Iran is going to do. And the fact that we have a compliant media that assists them makes it the worst item whatsoever for all this to come to fruition.
3: Dwayne, Divide, great call. I appreciate it. Thank you so much. Folks, let's talk Guy Ries. 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We've been thrilled working with them every single time. 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They ship to you. You're the one who has to install them. 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You'll be sure to thank me. Billy, I was in high school one time. I'll never forget this conversation. It was with a teacher, and the teacher, we were exploring ethical issues. Wife is facing pregnancy complications. The doctor can save your wife or your new child coming through. Which one do you ask the doctor to do? And we had this like long conversation about these like ethical issues and how you explore that. Donald Trump getting on a plane, you can save one cabinet member. Which one are you taking with us? We'd love to hear from our listeners. Who would you choose? Give us a call, 303-696-1971. Text us on the Dan Kaplis Law text line, 720-819-5115. Going through the text messages here, 6681. The attempt where the shooter was on the different floor and several security checkpoints before entering the crowded dining room wasn't plausible. Okay. All right, we'll get to those and more. 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
7: Have your traffic for this morning's drive. There's a couple of problems out on the west end. There's a crash on the ramp westbound 70 to eastbound C-470. Only one lane of that ramp is open. Had a closure on Highway 285, very serious crash. Southbound lanes of Highway 285 shut down from Highway 8 to Parmalee Gulch. Metro highways are busy. I-25 downtown to the tech center about 25 minutes. With traffic, I'm Susan Thielen.
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3: All along the Front Range, this is the Jeff and Bill Show. We hear both sides. We're talking Trump and the threat that he faced from Iran and switching planes. Got on a decoy, which made the Air Force One a decoy flight as he flew out of Turkey. And some of the media stunned. Trump fled while the press was decoy. So there's a philosophical line of thought called utilitarianism, where you assign the value of one to every person. So it's 1, 1, 1, 1, 1, 1, 1, which means if you were in a position to have to save either your wife or 100 people, you would save 100 people and let your wife die. I don't think that's the way the world that God has set up. I think you should have allegiances. I think you should prioritize those allegiances. I think you should emphasize those closest to you and place a higher value to them than those allegiances. I think you should emphasize those closest to you and place a higher value to them. Their president's more important. He's not just a number one, and Joe Schmo from CNN is another one, and therefore the idea that we would treat the president differently than the reporter from CNN and not prioritize and put emphasis towards them is just not right. I mean, Bill, as you had pointed out, the Secret Service's job is to protect the president, not everybody that's there. And so they're going to prioritize him. Text message is hot on this one. Overnight thinker, depends on who's traveling on that trip and the function in that administration. Or who would, you asked him who you would take out of the cabinet.
1: Yeah, following off your question.
3: He writes,
1: yeah, who do you pick?

0: He writes, just depends on who's traveling on that trip.
1: And I just wrote back, and I misspelled it, but let's assume the major players are there. Who would you pick? You know, just the idea of, does it become a favorites game about I can get along with you most, or is it something like what D.A. Brockler says about it's going to be who functionally is the person that you need the most to go ahead with whatever you're doing. So that makes, that's a good argument for Secretary of Defense. There's also Secretary of State would then, in my mind, be the top two. Everybody else would, in my mind, would be viewed as more expendable than those two. So it'd be a choice between those two.
0: The Secretary of Veterans Affairs.
1: Yeah.
0: Sure, fine person.
1: Yeah, Secretary of the Interior. I like
0: fine.
1: Him. But, yeah, but,
0: fine person.
1: Yeah.
0: We're in the middle of a war. We're fleeing an active potential assassination attempt. And you're coming out of NATO, and there's a lot of talk. One person texted in, why does cabinet members fly on these planes at all?
1: That's a fair point.
0: And it's in part because you have work to do.
1: Yeah.
0: These are not, this is not sit back and watch a football game and enjoy a flight like the rest of us do on our flights.
1: Yeah.
0: These guys are working the entire time, and so these essentially become times to sit down and meet.
1: And if they're on Air Force One, that is the most secure aircraft on the planet. And so they are safer there than almost any other situation in the air. And it would be kind of silly in my mind to have them travel on separate planes, especially because that would, in my mind, expose other cabinet members to other threats. That would be much easier to take out. You can just start eliminating cabinet members as a threat and then claim some victories. There are a whole bunch of terrorist organizations that, even if it was, the Secretary of the Interior would love to claim credit for downing that plane, specifically because that secretary was on there to say, look, we can touch you. We can get to your cabinet. So, yeah, it's, I don't have any problem with cabinet necessarily traveling on Air Force One. If they were going commercial on, like, Frontier, then I got an issue. I got an issue if they're all traveling on that. That's not a good thing.
0: 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Let's see, more text messages. Overnight Thinker saying that the head of interior or maybe agriculture. I would wonder why they would. Oh, who would you take out of the cabinet?
1: Yeah.
0: Oh, on the flight or take out of the cabinet entirely?
1: No, just who would you take? Yeah, who would you take with you? That's what I'm looking for. Is who'd you take? Yeah.
0: Really? The head of the interior?
1: Yeah, I'm not sure I'd do that either. Yeah. Maybe you misunderstood or she misunderstood, but that's okay. Yeah. Maybe I didn't text it right, and that's fine. I get the same thing for my kids.
0: Oh, there you go. All right. Coming up next hour, Billy and I are going to talk with Ray Elliott. He's the president of the Colorado State Shooting Association. If you remember, big law came into effect on August 1st. This is Senate Bill 3. And Senate Bill 3 all but eliminates a chance for many Coloradans to buy magazine-fed rifles or gas-operated pistols. And the new hoops that you have to jump through in order to buy an AR-style rifle is crazy. It's a much longer, more complicated effort to do so. And as a result, sales skyrocketed 195% just in the week prior to August 1st taking effect. Well, now, Colorado State Shooting Association, along with others, are suing to stop this law. What is their argument? Where is this going to go? And could it free up this restriction on our Second Amendment rights? We're going to talk with Ray Elliott coming up. You're not going to want to miss it. 9 o'clock hour, Chris Bergard joins us on his new film, Remember the Alamo. Don't Sharia my Texas. So much to cover. 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
2: Tough drive out on the west end with problems. There's a new crash in the drive. This is on westbound 70 near Denver West, causing a delay. Crash involving an overturned semi. The ramp westbound 70 to eastbound C470. That ramp is restricted and may be shut down. If you have a closure, Highway 285. Southbound 285 shut down between Highway 8 and Parmalee Gulch. With traffic, I'm Susan Thielen.
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0: 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He's Bill Thorpe, and it's Thursday.

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0: All along the Front Range, this is the Jeff and Bill Show, where you hear both sides. Headline coming from the Denver Post. Gun Group sues to halt Colorado's new training requirement for certain firearms. I love the term training requirement.

0: in order to access an AR-15 in this state. But that's just some new training requirements out there for you. Colorado State Shooting Association was challenging this law, rightfully. It's unconstitutional from my perspective. Denver Post writing, a Colorado gun owner advocacy group is asking a federal court to halt the enforcement of a new law that sets eligibility requirements to buy certain firearms. Senate Bill 3, passing in 2025, went into full effect on August 1st, requiring in-person training and additional background checks. Because you already go through a three-day waiting period and a background check, but just more, this is now more. Before people can buy rifles or shotguns with detachable magazines or gas-operated pistols, weapons popularly conceived as like AR-style rifles, the new law also all but eliminates the opportunity for many Coloradans to buy these firearms, according to a preliminary injunction request filed by the Colorado State Shooting Association. If 9 out of 10 citizens abandon their right to vote or peacefully protest because the state imposed barriers, the constitutional problem would be obvious, the association wrote in its injunction request, citing an estimate of lost sales by a gun store. It's no less obvious here. The request filed this week is part of a lawsuit the advocacy group filed in September trying to nullify the law on Second Amendment grounds. The injunction includes sworn statements by several Colorado sheriffs, gun store owners, and others who allege the law is vague, unworkable, and negatively affecting sales. The new training and background check requirements can add hundreds of dollars to the cost of buying a covered firearm, the lawsuit states, as well as the administrative burden on government agents tasked with processing the new eligibility requirements. We'll get into all these details. What does the new law require? And is it a violation of your Second Amendment rights? Coming up, now is time for the news.
1: Blake Olson, news and comment.
2: 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Our top story, a record-breaking deployment at sea is reportedly creating a mental health crisis aboard a U.S. aircraft carrier.
3: About 5,000 sailors and Marines have been on board the USS Abraham Lincoln since November, partly because of the war with Iran, and family members say there have been multiple attempts by some sailors to jump overboard. As of Wednesday, the aircraft carrier had been at sea for 264 days straight. Last week, Navy leadership reportedly met with some of the family members and assured them that the sailors had access to mental health workers. I'm Monica Nelson.
2: Iran says the Strait of Hormuz will remain blocked until the U.S. accepts all of its conditions. Iranian authorities made the claim on Wednesday after President Trump said the U.S. had total control of the oil shipping lane. Jury selection is underway in California in a trial against Meta. Ira Spitzer reports that it comes after a U.S. appeals court declined to dismiss thousands of online safety lawsuits against major social media companies.
4: This, of course, comes with scrutiny around the world on the potential harm that social media products like Meta and others could be causing to young people.
2: The lawsuits allege platforms owned by companies like Meta and TikTok encourage addictive behavior, fail to properly verify users' ages, and fail to do enough to protect users from harmful content. Douglas County voters will decide in November whether to expand the number of county commissioners from 3 to 5. County clerk and recorder says organizers submitted more than 20,000 valid signatures, exceeding the required

0: 15,000. Former County Commissioner Laura Thomas says the multi-partisan grassroots effort demonstrates that voters of Douglas County recognize the need for stronger representation at the local level. Many believe a two-person majority should not be governing more than 400,000 Douglas County residents. Colorado Springs is changing how the city responds to homelessness by creating a new team that brings together roughly 12 to 15 departments and divisions. Mayor Yemi Mobilati says that the team needs to come together with compassion and accountability.
1: Because enforcement alone will never solve homelessness. And that is why we are investing in solutions that actually help people move from the street to shelter and to stability.
0: Mobilati adds the goal is to improve coordination between the police, fire, housing, outreach, and cleanup crews so the city can respond more quickly and consistently. Denver is suing some of the largest tobacco companies in the world over the litter caused by cigarette butts. I didn't even know anyone smoked anymore, honestly. The city claims taxpayers should not have to pay to clean up discarded filters that litter streets and clog drains. The city filed a lawsuit in district court this week that seeks damages from the Philip Morris, R.J. Reynolds Tobacco, and other tobacco companies. Wall Street is opening with stocks higher. It comes after the producer price index was unchanged in July after a revised 0.1% drop in June. Broncos take on Atlanta tomorrow, and Bo Nix will not play, of course, as he tries to get his ankle ready for the regular season. And six preseason games tonight. Travis Kelce can't avoid talking about his Madison Square Garden wedding to Taylor Swift last month. It was the first question, of course, to him at the Chiefs training camp. The tight end fielded these questions in a press conference.
2: It was a fun off season, man. Wedding was the best night of my life. And I appreciate everybody who came out and celebrated and, had fun with us.
0: Then all of us plebes had to watch all those rich, famous people go in there, shut down 7th Avenue in New York on July 3rd. He said, being at MSG was a childhood dream of his, and to get married there was crazy. Rockies beat the Diamondbacks on Wednesday, 6-4. Oh, I forgot this. This happened two nights ago. I didn't get to it yesterday, but Stephanie White, after she didn't defend her player the other night in WNBA game after the hard foul, then she goes after the media, of course, and the social media influencers, because they're the problem.
3: The reality is, with me, I will always lead with love. I will always lead with grace. I will always lead with humility. And I will always lead with integrity. Doesn't mean I'll always get it right. I'm also human. The hate, the fear-mongering, the divisiveness, the stuff that's trying to hijack our league will not win. It won't win.
0: Oh, she goes on. It's so bad. It's 2.5 minutes.
4: Golly, these
0: way to destroy
4: people,
0: your league.
4: I mean, they feel like they're civil rights icons.
0: Yeah, they do.
4: You're not.
0: They do.
4: You're coaching a women's basketball team.
0: Thank you.
4: You're a civil rights icon.
0: Thank you. I mean, we talk about these sailors on the aircraft carrier or the submarines or whatever, and she's in there. She's talking about how they go out in the line and they leave it all out there for everybody. Yeah, no, you're right. She acts like they're soldiers or something, and she goes, "It's just bad. I'm playing the best parts, but it's just horrible." Let me see what she says.
3: We are united. We are connected. We will not be divided.
0: Oh, my God. We are united. We are connected.
4: Four score and 7 years ago.
0: Yes, exactly.
4: Our fathers brought forth on
0: exactly.
4: God, absolutely. Just coach basketball. And
0: right.
4: Put your players first. Put
0: exactly.
4: Your players first.
0: Absolutely. What's funny about that, she said she didn't have a clear view of the foul. And there's a photo of the actual foul, just, you know, the girl getting hacked at Sophie Cunningham and DeJanary Carrington fouling her. And in the background, I mean, literally, is Stephanie White, clear view of it, just staring at it. And then after the foul, what's funny, she sprints over to Carrington. So she's carrying the water for the WNBA, obviously, and their agenda. Who cares about basketball? Let's just keep the alphabet mafia alive, as she continues.
3: Every day these women put their on the line.
0: Oh, God. Yes. They put their ass on the line. They're overpaid by $100,000 or $200,000. They should be paying us to watch them. 62 in the spring, 64 in Denver. That's the latest. I'm Blake Olson. More of the Jeff and Bill Show ahead on News Talk 710 KNUS in Denver.
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0: 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This is where you hear both sides. 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
6: Folks, and a very good Thursday morning to everyone. If you didn't get shower or thunderstorm activity yesterday, we have another excellent chance for even more widespread showers and thunderstorms, generally garden variety showers and thunderstorms up and down the I-25 corridor and across the foothills and high plains this Thursday. Temperatures up and down the Front Range from Colorado Springs to Denver, very similar today, tomorrow, and Saturday as well. Generally into the mid-80s for highs, thanks to the cloud cover, showers and storms, and nighttime lows will bounce around between the mid and upper 50s. Enjoy the near to slightly cooler than average temperatures. We will see the threat of some moderate to heavy rain from the showers and thunderstorms of today and tomorrow. Severe weather chances, thankfully, very small, mostly garden variety thunderstorms. Some locally heavy rainfall amounts, though, in excess of an inch, will be a threat, so we will have to watch out for some small flooding concerns. Still mild with possible showers and storms this weekend as well. I'm meteorologist Mark Huer.
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4: All along the Front Range, this is the Jeff and Bill Show. We hear both sides. Colorado State Shooting Association taking the lead in fighting for our Second Amendment rights against the very clearly unconstitutional Senate Bill 3. It's burdensome, adds a ton of new requirements necessary for you to purchase an AR-style rifle, which I'm sure absolutely all the criminals out there are going to follow. That's just what they were waiting for, more rules to follow. But joining us now to give us insight on the lawsuit is the president of the Colorado State Shooting Association, Ray Elliott. Ray, thanks for joining the Jeff and Bill Show.
6: Yeah, good morning.
10: Guys, thanks for having me this morning. I was telling Bill, we are in Virginia Beach right now, about ready to head to the beach with my three granddaughters. So happy to talk to you.
4: We appreciate you taking the time. Let's dive in. Remind people what Senate Bill 3 does and what you guys are challenging.
10: You betcha. So Senate Bill 3 requires a person to obtain a permit for a certain group of semi-automatic firearms. They have to obtain the permit. They have to get a background check done. They have to go to their sheriff and get approved by their sheriff to then be able to take a course that they then have to pass a test at 90% now to be able to purchase. And that went into effect on August 1st. And we believe, as you led off with, Jeff, that that is blatantly unconstitutional. It's a de facto ban on people's ability to purchase one of the most commonly purchased firearms in the country. And you tell me what other freedom, constitutional freedom there is that you're having to pay a fee to exercise. There's not a single one, not the freedom to speak, the freedom to assemble. But if you want to purchase a firearm, you now have to pay this crazy fee in Denver, $214, okay, just to be able to take a class. It's going to run you anywhere between $250 and $400. So you're almost up to $600 or even over $600 before you even gotten to the store to be able to purchase that firearm.
7: That voice you hear is Ray Elliott. He's the president of the Colorado State Shooting Association. Ray, Ava Flanell pointed out that the course that is required to take has nothing to do with the operations of the gun itself. What is this course that ranges anywhere from a few hours to up to 12 hours? What are people learning?
10: So what they're going to learn in that course is why the state legislature has passed all these crazy Second Amendment infringements. Okay, we believe even the course itself is problematic. It's not teaching people about safe operation of a firearm or anything like that. It's going to be about all the bills that have been passed. Actually, that curriculum, Jeff, didn't even get done until 2 weeks before this took effect. So the trainers aren't even completely familiar with what's going on. And again, the process of going in and getting your background check to now being able to purchase a firearm after you've taken this course, we're expecting it's going to be multiple weeks, if not months, before you actually get through that process. And what is the line? A right delayed or a freedom delayed is a freedom denied, which is exactly what is happening with Senate Bill 2503.
7: Ray Elliott, President, Colorado State Shooting Association, joining us. They filed an injunction. Tell us about what you're arguing with the injunction. This law has gone into effect August 1st. Are you looking to currently pause this law? And if so, would that take us back to what it was just a few weeks ago, where if you want to purchase an AR-style rifle, you have to go through a background check and a three-day waiting period? Walk us through what you hope to achieve here.
10: Yeah, you nailed it, Jeff. That is exactly what our hope is. And the basis for the preliminary injunction is the delay you're being able to exercise your constitutional, Second Amendment constitutional freedom. Yes, we want a pause done. We filed the case back in September of last year. That's working its way through the courts. But obviously, it takes time for that to happen. With the preliminary injunction, we hope to stop this law from continuing to be in effect and to roll us back to what it was prior to Senate Bill 25003, before that was implemented on August the 1st.
11: That is Ray Elliott, president of the Colorado State Shoot Association, joining Jeff and Bill live. We're talking about Senate Bill 3. They're filing a lawsuit against Senate Bill 3. As Ray had outlined, it creates permits, classes, a few other things, approval, that are deemed too onerous for the Second Amendment. Now, Ray, I'm always, when I talk about gun rights and gun protections, one of the things I always hear is that the best, most responsible gun owners are the hunters and those that have concealed carry permits, that they're absolutely the ones that they trust the most. In both examples, those groups have received training. Can you help me square the circle that when I talk to people and when we talk about gun rights and the people that are responsible gun owners, the ones that we point to are those that have received the training, yet in this iteration, we say, no, the training is too much of a barrier, and the one thing the gun owners shouldn't have is training. Now, I agree with you, before we get to this, that the training model that is outlined here by the Dems is an absolute mess. It's an absolute mess, and they did that intentionally. But I'm just talking in the, in a more 10,000-foot version of, if the hunters and the CC permit carriers or permit owners are the most responsible gun owners, is that not an argument for some sort of training for owning a gun?
10: Bill, I couldn't agree with you more on the point of responsible gun owners are going to be familiar with the weapon. They're going to know when to use it. They're going to have trained on it. The issue that we have is that government's responsibility to make sure that's happening. What if I have a family that is very involved in hunting, and I've learned this from my family, from my grandpa, from my father? There's no reason the government needs to be involved. We advocate for the safety of firearms, for the proper use, for the education, and for the training. When I got into this, I went through the class. I got my CCW. There was training that was required in regard to getting a CCW. It was excellent training. We certainly advocate for that. But again, this is not the government's responsibility to look out for that. That needs to be the responsible gun owners. I think what people are getting tired of is government telling you what you can and cannot do, what you must and must not do. Again, if you are a responsible gun owner, you're going to have gone through. And anybody that I know that has a firearm, whether they have it for personal protection, whether they're hunters, whatever, everybody has taken that training. Right now, what we're talking about, as you said, was this training class, 2 days, okay? You have to take 2 days, 12 hours. And currently, Bill, 21 of the 64 counties don't even have a certified trainer in the county for Senate Bill 25003. In addition, anybody who has tried to go through this process, okay, where are we at right now today is the 13th of August. People applied, they went through this. 13 days later, they still have not completed the requirements, okay? They haven't gotten approval from their sheriff. They haven't been able to find a training class that is convenient. But think about that. How would you like to take 2 days of your life, 12 hours, okay, to do the training that is required to be able to purchase a firearm?
7: That's Ray Elliott joining us live in studio. If you want to support their effort to challenge the unconstitutionality of Senate Bill 3, which it is, you can visit the Colorado State Shooting Association's website, CSSA.org, CSSA.org. They're a nonprofit organization. And so in order to challenge these laws, they require donations to run the whole legal gamut, which can take a while. Ray, appreciate you taking time. Enjoy time with your family at that beach today. And say hi to your wonderful family, and we'll look forward to having you back soon.
10: Guys, thank you so much. And Jeff, I could not have said it better yourself. Yes, it does take finances. We are bearing the burden of this lawsuit. And again, I don't want to call it necessarily a burden, but obviously the cost of the lawsuit, we are bearing that. So any donations people can give, we would much appreciate. Just so people are aware, our board is completely voluntary. I am not paid anything, nor is any of our board paid anything for what we do. And we are here fighting for your Second Amendment freedoms in the state of Colorado for all Coloradoans. So, Jeff and Bill, thank you guys so much for your time and for letting me talk about this. You all have a wonderful day, and I'm going to go hit the beach, all right?
11: All right, have fun. All right, have a great day.
7: Ray Elliott enjoying time with his grandchildren, which needs to be everybody's priority when you are blessed to have that. Colorado State Shooting Association, CSSA.org. Go check them out. Text messages hot on this. Brad from Parker. I had to take a 2-day class to drive a boat. Why is this too difficult to own an AR-15? Well, in light of the fact that one's a privilege and the other's a constitutional right. What other constitutional rights do you have to take classes in order to operate? How about a speaking class in order to understand your constitutional rights around speech? How about assembly? How about press? Should we do press classes in order to guide those? And at what point does this just become so burdensome that it's just clear what they're trying to do? Folks, it would be one thing if gun owners, hunters, personal safety people were the ones helping guide the creation of these classes. This was put together by people that don't want to have any guns out there. So the intent is also very clear in this law. It's not about safety. It's not about walking through the process and making sure you know what it is. This is about continuing to throw more and more hurdles. Tom Sullivan's very clear about this. The state senator who put this behind there. To just remove guns from society. So in many ways, I see this as no different than a poll tax. Honestly, all right, you want to vote? Pay us. Now you have to pay a tax in order to be able to exercise your right to vote. How would you feel about that? Give us a call, 303-696-1971. text us on the Dan Kaplis Law Text Line at 720-819-5115. 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
7: More of the Jeff and Bill show to come with your phone calls and texts. Is Senate Bill 3 a common sense restriction on AR-style rifles? The state has dealt with some terrible acts of violence, the Aurora Theater shooting, Columbine, and others. Is it important to put those types of restrictions on guns? Or is this a violation of your Second Amendment rights and should be challenged? There's already a three-day waiting period, which is, I guess, to stop people from mostly committing a crime of passion or suicide from purchasing a gun and then actively using it, or we also have background checks that are taking place. So we're doing our best to respect a constitutional right that was here from the founding of our nation, and this is just too burdensome, or is this an important check to make sure that we reduce gun violence? Join the conversation. 303-696-1971. 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
5: 710 Traffic.
12: Backups on the Boulder Turnpike. Out of Westminster, the crash westbound 36 before Sheridan, and that is blocking the center lane. Big problems out west. Southbound lanes of Highway 285 shut down. From Highway 8 to Parmalee Gulch, crash investigation. And there's an overturned semi. The ramp westbound 70 to eastbound C-470. That ramp is closed. With traffic, I'm Susan Phelan.
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7: Hi, it's Jeff Hunt. 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
7: All along the Front Range, this is the Jeff and Bill Show, where you hear both sides. And boy, are we getting that on the text messages. We're talking Senate Bill 3. Senate Bill 3 is the law that went into effect August 1st. It requires a whole bunch of new steps in order to purchase an AR-style rifle, gas-operated, detachable magazine gun. And Colorado State Shooting Association's challenging this in court, has submitted a request for an injunction to pause this. What we saw in the run-up to August 1st was a 195% increase in the purchase of guns because of all these new steps. A class that can take multiple days in order to endure. You have to now pass a test with a 90% success rate, a written test. You have to apply to your own sheriff now in order to get approval. Then you have to go through a three-day state wide analysis on your background check, and you have to do a three-day waiting period. So at this point, it's a veneer off. They're just throwing as many administrative hoops as they possibly can in front of you to keep you from purchasing a gun. And I forgot to mention that you have to pay in order to attend this class. And so, as Ray Elliott said, president of Colorado State Shooting Association, you're now north of $600 in order to be able to exercise your Second Amendment rights. Is this no different than a poll tax? You know, we're going to keep people that we don't want participating from something by adding taxes to it to make it burdensome for them to do so.
11: Question on that one.
7: Yep.
11: If the classes were free, does it remove the objection? If the classes were made free.
7: I don't think anything's free, so
11: you would have to
7: state pay for it.
11: Yeah, but that wouldn't be the gun owner. The argument that I'm hearing is it is a poll tax because the gun owner has an undue burden of paying for the classes.
7: I'm
11: focusing on that one. If we remove that cost and the cost is absorbed by the state, does it remove the objection?
7: No, because I just don't think it's free. I think it's somebody's taxes are going to pay for that.
11: But that's not the argument we're making about it. The argument is that the person exercising their right has to pay for it.
7: An additional hurdle.
11: Yeah. And so it wouldn't. So would it remove the objection? Because if the objection is it's a burdensome, because the argument is I don't pay to exercise my freedom of speech. I don't pay to exercise my freedom of religion, but I'm paying to take the classes. So if we remove the individual pay structure, does that remove that objection?
7: I guess that's one element of the argument that I guess you could try to neutralize that way. But, I mean, you still have to take a class. And
11: yeah,
7: there's no class that you have to take for your First Amendment rights.
11: But, I don't find that persuasive simply because the argument always is that those that take the classes are the best gun owners. So I find it weird that the people that are advocating for the most gun rights possible don't want to have the most responsible gun owners. That to me is just a weird argument. I don't find it necessarily persuasive. And I agree that the Democrats appear to have placed this cost as a burden and a preventative measure to have people exercise those rights. In my mind, it would have been smarter and probably better to get it through the courts if they would have had the state absorb the cost. I don't agree with that financially, but that I think legally would have been a better path forward because it removes, in my mind, that objection to I'm not paying to exercise my right. However, at the core, I think I can make an argument that yes, you are paying to exercise your Second Amendment right versus the rest of them. And that is because you got to buy the gun. That still is a barrier to entry. It's still a purchase in order to exercise.
7: There's a lot of people that we used to build our guns in our basements.
11: Yeah,
7: not us personally, but as a country we did.
11: Yeah, and we used to get around by horse. But the idea is that right now our society is set up in many cases to where you have to make a purchase in order to exercise that right. We don't have a local little lower library.
7: That's different. That's the free exchange of commerce versus the state regulating it via tax. Text message is super hot on this one. Good night, Stephen. So let's defund the police, abolish ICE, take firearms from the people, destroy the Constitution. As Russia, China, Iran, and North Korea are knocking on our door with threats of annihilation, supported by Congress, persons, and the media. Let's see how that plays out. 2124, to Jeff's question, how would Senate Bill 25003 have stopped either the Aurora Theater shooting or Columbine? I'm not sure it would have. With the case of Columbine, I think they either took their parents' guns or they were given their guns.
11: I don't think they were given them. I think they purchased them. Yeah, they purchased them. And
7: they were
11: high school
7: students, weren't they?
11: Yeah, but I think they went through a third party that was of age. And okay. I think there's some questions there. But because of the type of weapons they have, I don't recall, but I don't believe their parents purchased those for them. In fact, I think one set of parents was surprised the child even possessed them. And that was part of when you saw the videos of them out in the woods practicing because they were, you know, kind of the modified Uzi-esque type of guns, those that were, popular back then. So I don't believe those were taken from the home. I don't think those were owned by either of the families. Those were things that they purchased outside. And there were questions. I can't remember the person's name that was implicated in that, making the purchase and then passing it along to them. And I don't want to say any name out loud in case I get it wrong.
7: Fair point. 0650. No, this law enables criminals and ties the hands of law-abiding citizens. Why not follow the actual common-sense gun laws for the criminals and not take away our Second Amendment rights? This is gun control confiscation creep. I think that's ultimately where they want to go. I mean, Brad from Parker is talking about how the Second Amendment has been wildly misinterpreted. It was all geared towards a well-regulated militia. Okay, Brad from Parker, if that's the point, then are you planning to take our guns entirely?
17: Let's see.
11: Yeah. I don't think for me, it's there's you can't put the toothpaste back in the bottle. There's no way that you're going to be able to get all of the guns out of America. We have more guns than people. And that's the part. And although, and here's, and it's not necessarily a fair question, but to Brad's point, to a certain extent, we have more guns than people. And do we look at ourselves as the safest, most secure society on the planet? I'm not certain a lot of us would come to that conclusion.
17: Well, I would.
11: You do? 100%, you think we're the safest, yes, and more secure?
17: Uh-huh. Yeah, from, yeah, like invasion from China or Iran. Heck yeah. There's not a country in its right mind that would step foot in America in an effort to invade us, because there's more guns than people, as you pointed out.
11: I guess you, and it's interesting because, yeah, you heard the safety and security different than how I would look at it in my head. And for me, the safety and security would be things like parents every day are sending their kids to school and they may not come home. And that doesn't exist in other nations. Other nations don't have school safety drills. So if other schools don't have school safety drills and how to deal with that type of an attacker, do we really say that we're the most safe because we've had to implement those drills because of the routine nature of those type of attacks? Yeah, that's, I think that's a, but it is an external versus an internal question. Yeah, but that's fair.
17: Faith, the history teacher, Ryan's Heller and McDonald v. Chicago. By the way, she teaches AP history, so it's always good to have Faith jump in. Have opened the door to implying that the right to bear arms on behalf of individuals is guaranteed. I just don't understand how responsible citizens can't say there are safety issues that gun owners need to be informed of. The words "well regulated" are in the Second Amendment as well. That's a fair point, Faith. From my perspective, though, knowing where Tom Sullivan stands on this, Jared Polis, others in our government, Phil Weiser. The goal is not to bring about responsible gun ownership. They think guns are terrible and they want them eliminated entirely. It's more of the Brad from Parker perspective. And on the other end of that is gun confiscation. So do I think anybody should be able to, as the president pointed out, have to deal with shoulder-fired rockets and missiles outside of DIA? No, I don't want to live in a world like that. But I think we have to be honest about the intentions of our current political leaders, which is not responsible gun ownership. It is ultimately gun confiscation. Feel free to give us a call and join the conversation. 303-696-1971. Text us on the Dan Kaplis Law text line at 720-819-5115. You know, if all of this talk of gun safety and personal safety, personal protection, you saw what happened at the In-N-Out Burger in Idaho, and you thought to yourself, well, I need to take personal safety seriously. I want to be a responsible gun owner. While Senate Bill 3 is going to be litigated, there's still plenty of options for you to protect yourself, your family, those that you love, by getting a handgun, for instance, and the gun room would love to help you. The gun room is where customer service is taken seriously. 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
5: 710 Traffic.
12: Tough drive out in the foothills. There's two big problems. Overturned semi. The ramp westbound 70 to eastbound C-470. That ramp's been shut down. It's about a 10-minute delay, backing up all traffic in the area. Highway 285 is closed. Southbound 285 shut down. Highway 8 to Parmalee Gulch. That's due to a crash investigation. Metro Highway is going to be busy, but there's no major problems. With traffic, I'm Susan Phelan.
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19: In 1783, the Revolutionary War was nearly over, but America's future remained uncertain. Officers in the Continental Army were angry. Congress had failed to provide promised pay, and some considered using the Army's power to force the government's hand. George Washington understood their frustration, but he also knew the liberty they had fought to win could be destroyed by the very Army that secured it. Washington confronted his officers and urged them to choose honor, patience, and loyalty to the Republic over rebellion. He could have used their anger to increase his own power. Instead, he used his influence to restrain it. Power asks what it can take. Character asks what duty requires. Washington's lesson still stands. Freedom survives when leaders place principle above ambition and remain faithful to God, country, and the people they serve.
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17: All along the Front Range, this is the Jeff and Bill Show. We hear both sides. We're talking Senate Bill 3, the new restrictions on guns, and the Colorado State Shooting Association launching a legal challenge against it, asking for an injunction, claiming it's a violation of Second Amendment rights, which I agree with them on. Brad from Parker texting in, most gun owners would know what to do in a fight against an invading army. Brad, you forgot about one of the greatest movies ever, and for Colorado, Red Dawn.
11: Yeah, I was thinking of that too.
17: Wolverines, are you kidding? Brad, this is what gun owners dream about. They wouldn't know how to fight. They dream about an invading army that ends up parachuting onto their high school football. And then you're in the pickup truck, and you're on your way to the mountains with your buddies, and then you team up, and then we go back and we fight. And in the case of the latest edition, I think it was the North Koreans that invaded. Brad, we dream about this. All right, let's go to the phone lines. Jay, Colorado Springs. Good morning, Jay. You're on with Jeff and Bill.
11: Yeah, good morning.
0: Good morning, gentlemen. Yeah, I think you're really onto something there. And I think the word regulation is important. I think the Republicans should pass a national bill that establishes a well-regulated militia. And so that gun owners, anybody who purchases a gun, would have sign a document. I know it sounds like more, you know, government control, but I think it would actually, if we established a well-regulated militia, a national militia with chapters in each major city, with leadership over those chapters, that every gun owner would be part of that militia, a well-regulated militia. In other words, a militia that is designed for protecting communities during civil unrest or any type of invasions, so that every gun owner would go through just a certain amount of training, and the obviously the philosophy of the militia that would be ethical and legal, that would serve to protect national interests and community safety during times of civil unrest, so that every gun owner would go through training for the national militia that would be localized under chapters with leaders that would oversee those chapters. So there would be a responsible regulation, if you will, of gun ownership, but also a twofold in the sense, not only good regulation of gun ownership and responsible regulation, but also serving protection of communities during times of civil unrest, like we had during 2020, when people are burning buildings and cars and looting and
17: more Kyle Rittenhouses out there.
11: But trained ones. The issue would be trained ones, and that may be a positive.
17: We have the National Guard. Someone's already been checkers texting in about the National Guard, but it sounds in concept, Jay, like something that could be okay, but I think what you have with the left out there is just an effort to rid our entire culture of guns, and so creating any type of mechanism, any scheme like that, I would see would be just open to abuse by the minute that other side got. Imagine like what, for instance, what happened in Israel. Okay, you can have a gun, but we all need to store it. We're all going to store it in a locker in our community so we know that they're not going to be used improperly. And then when that invasion happened by Hamas, they didn't have the right to defend themselves. So yeah, I just see like it would just create more problems.
11: Israel goes a little bit further than Israel.
0: The invasion, we've already had an invasion under Biden with illegals. And I heard, and I don't know if it was rumor, that the young males that were brought in were to form an army for the Democrats. So to me, there's already a crucial demand for a national militia.
11: Well, Jay, I got a question for you. I got a question. Do you feel the Democrats are organized enough to get all of those illegal immigrants of military age into a set army, train them, and then execute some sort of a coup? I mean, does that strike you like something the Democrats that you have seen operating in the U.S. Congress and here in the state are capable of? Does that sound reasonable on any level?
0: We don't have the luxury of that type of an assumption.
11: Yeah, we do.
0: And so what I'm saying,
11: reality. Does that seem to comport with reality, or is it a boogie man that's living under the bed trying to scare people? Well, I think we have to look at whether or not it's executable.
0: We don't have the luxury of predicting a future that doesn't protect our communities. And if we're going to have gun owners in our community anyways, why not consolidate it into a national militia?
11: Yeah, I can see the point, because, and I appreciate the phone call, Jay, because in part, what it would do is it would get over the hurdle the Dems are looking for as far as training and licensing, because
17: they
11: that would have to be part of that.
17: Care about training that would be and licensing. Part of it. They don't. They're just going to throw anything they can at you to get you to stop using your guns. Meanwhile, in Denver and Chicago and Portland and everywhere else where they've been able to restrict gun access, violence has surprisingly gone up. All right. We'll continue into the debate into the next hour. Thank you, Jay, for the call. We're going to talk with Chris Bergard about his new movie, Remember the Alamo, Don't Sharia My Texas. Is Sharia law a threat to America? We'll get into all of this next hour. You know the debate will be spicy. 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
11: And the answer in Colorado Springs. We'll be right back.
1: Trouble out in the foothills this morning. There are two closures. Highway 285 shut down. Bad crash investigation. Southbound 285 closed. Highway 8 to Parmalee Gulch. No estimated time when that's opening. And the ramp westbound 70 to eastbound C-470 shut down there with an overturned semi. Had a problem southbound 225 Yosemite clear. Parker Road into the tech center at least 10 minutes. For traffic, I'm Susan Thielen.
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0: All along the Front Range, this is the Jeff and Bill Show. We hear both sides. Coming up after news and comment with Blake Olson, we're going to be talking with Chris Bergard about his new film, Remember the Alamo, Don't Sharia My Texas. Should Americans, should Coloradans be concerned about the growth of Islam? We'll be talking with him about that. Let's go back to the phone lines. We're still hot on the Senate Bill 3 gun restriction that's taken place here in Colorado. Colorado State Shooting Association suing to stop it. Puts a lot more burdens on your ability to buy an AR-style rifle. Deb Castle Rock. Good morning, Deb.

0: those that are hunters and those that have gone through concealed carry permits, is that at some level an argument for the gun owner taking a class?
1: No, because it's personal responsibility and is your Second Amendment right. There should be no burden by the government put on you for that.
0: So we're not concerned about whether or not you can use the firearm effectively or even hit the target you're aiming at. That shouldn't
1: That's
0: be a concern?
1: Personal responsibility, just like your right to vote, your right to speak, you have a personal responsibility for those rights.
0: Yeah, what other personal responsibility right can I enact, Deb, that might take you or your family member's life when we're in public?
1: Well, these regulations are not going to prevent the criminals.
0: Right, I'm not arguing that, Deb. I'm not arguing that. And I think that's kind of the issue that is contained inside of the conversation. And, I'm not a gun grabber or anything else, but I can see the argument for having well-trained firearm owners. The firearm owners that I trust most in my life are those that are well-trained. I know a couple in my life that have zero training. I don't want to be anywhere around them when they have a gun.
2: And guys, to this point, like as Madison said, America and this Constitution is only for moral and religious people, and it's wholly inadequate to others. So as we've moved away, as Deb said, from personal responsibility and morals, I'm not sure the country can stand as it is. All right, Deb, I appreciate it. Thanks so much. We're going to talk with Chris Bergard coming up here in just a second. But first, the news.
3: Blake Olson, news and comment.
4: Hey, good morning. 69 and partly cloudy in Denver, 67 in the Springs. Expecting a high of 79 today. 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Our top story, a military helicopter crash has left two U.S. soldiers dead in Texas. The U.S. Army says the AH-64 Apache attack helicopter went down near the town of Salado. The cause of the crash is under investigation. A record-breaking deployment at sea is reportedly creating a mental health crisis aboard a U.S. aircraft carrier.
5: About 5,000 sailors and Marines have been on board the USS Abraham Lincoln since November, partly because of the war with Iran, and family members say there have been multiple attempts by some sailors to jump overboard. As of Wednesday, the aircraft carrier had been at sea for 264 days straight. Last week, Navy leadership reportedly met with some of the family members and assured them that the sailors had access to mental health workers. I'm Monica Nelson.
4: Iran says the Strait of Hormuz will remain blocked until the U.S. accepts all of its conditions. Iranian authorities made the claim on Wednesday after President Trump said the U.S. had total control of the oil shipping lane. I guess not. The endless war continues, though. White House Press Secretary Karoline Leavitt will depart the administration at the end of the month so she can spend more time with her family, including her 60-year-old husband. She's 32. And I think her replacement, honestly, should be one of the Key and Peele comedians. This is a great skit.
6: TMZ has obtained an actual photo of your genitalia. They're posting it to their website as we speak. They're saying you took it. How do you respond?
7: Okay, I may have sent one photo of my genitalia.
8: Senator, right.
7: Okay, but I have to show you that's an isolated incident. It was a one-time thing.
4: That's how you handle it. Put him up there. Wall Street is opening with stocks higher. It comes after the producer price index was unchanged in July after a revised 0.1% drop in June. Broncos will fly to Atlanta today for their preseason game tomorrow against the Falcons. Bo Nix will not play. They are going to play it safe, of course, with his ankle as he continues to recover and wants to be 100% by the regular season. Six preseason games, though, tonight for all you NFL fans. The week of NBA hell continues.

0: continues. Again, with Indiana head coach Stephanie White, who is absolutely embarrassing. Just put your players first and basketball first instead of social agendas, and maybe we'll listen to you.
1: The stuff that's trying to hijack our league will not win. It won't win.
2: Women?
3: Is that
1: we are united.
0: What?
1: We are connected.
2: The stuff that's trying to hijack this league, like women? I don't.
0: Like Miss Lance?
2: I mean, women are the ones that are making this stink, because you can't be clear on whether or not dudes should be playing in your league.
0: Exactly.
2: Somebody's trying to hijack our league. Women? Women are trying to hijack the Women National Basketball Association? Oh, my God.
0: So confusing, the whole thing. When you don't know, you don't have any clarity at all. More from her.
1: We will not be divided. Every day these women put their ass on the line.
0: Yes, they do. It's amazing.
1: Every day.
0: They get paid a lot of money.
1: When they go low, we go high. Love will win. Grace will win. Humility will win. And kindness will win.
0: Just,
1: I stand by them. I will always stand by them.
0: Michelle Obama.
1: Everybody else can go
0: points.
1: To hell.
0: Everybody else can go to hell. She stands by love and kindness. Everybody else can go to hell. I got to play just a little bit more here. I got to do it one more time.
1: Fear-mongering, the divisiveness.
0: I'm sorry.
1: The stuff that's trying to hijack our league will not win.
0: Oh, sorry, here it goes.
1: It won't win. We are united.
0: Come on.
1: We are connected.
0: Yes.
1: We will not be divided.
0: No.
1: Every day these women put their on the line.
0: Yeah, it's unbelievable. What's
1: every day.
0: Hey, come on, here we go.
1: When they go low, we go high.
0: Come
1: love
0: on.
1: Will win. Grace will win. Humility will win. And kindness will win.
2: So kind.
1: I stand by them. I will always stand by them. Everybody else can go to hell.
0: Kindness will win. Everybody else can go to hell.
2: Will win.
0: Oh, man. Awesome. All right. Hey, it's Throwback Thursday real quickly. On this day in 2008, sports throwback. Anybody know what happened? 2008.
3: Ooh.
0: Okay.
3: No. What think sports
0: about,
3: can we do? What
0: think
3: sport?
0: About swimming.
3: Is it a Michael Phelps thing?
0: You got it, man. Three gold medals. Very good, Billy. All
3: nice.
0: World records in one day in Beijing.
3: Wow.
0: 2008. It's almost 20 years ago.
3: That's crazy. That's
0: Jeez.
3: Crazy to think about. Wow.
0: Isn't that nuts?
3: Dang, that is nuts. That is nuts. It's been that
0: oh,
3: long.
0: Man. Everybody else can go to hell. 67 in the spring.
3: Get
0: 69
3: that on a t-shirt.
0: In Denver. Yes.
3: The Jeff and Bill Show. Everybody else can go to hell. That's
0: yes.
3: what we need. Yes. Yes. I love this.
0: Perfect. Love, man. You go low and I'll go high. That is the latest. I'm Blake Olson. More of the Jeff and Bill Show ahead on News Talk 710 KNUS in Denver. Now on AM 1460 and FM 101.1, The Answer in the Springs. This is where you hear both sides. We are the Jeff and Bill Show.
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5: Folks, and a very good Thursday morning to everyone. If you didn't get shower or thunderstorm activity yesterday, we have another excellent chance for even more widespread showers and thunderstorms, generally garden variety showers and thunderstorms up and down the I-25 corridor and across the foothills and high plains this Thursday. Temperatures up and down the Front Range from Colorado Springs to Denver, very similar today, tomorrow, and Saturday as well. Generally into the mid-80s for highs, thanks to the cloud cover, showers and storms, and nighttime lows will bounce around between the mid and upper 50s. Enjoy the near to slightly cooler than average temperatures. We will see the threat of some moderate to heavy rain from the showers and thunderstorms of today and tomorrow. Severe weather chances, thankfully, very small, mostly garden variety thunderstorms. Some locally heavy rainfall amounts, though, in excess of an inch, will be a threat, so we will have to watch out for some small flooding concerns. Still mild with possible showers and storms this weekend as well. I'm meteorologist Mark Huer.
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2: All along the Front Range, this is the Jeff and Bill Show, where you hear both sides. Chris Bergard has got a new movie out, Remember the Alamo, Don't Sharia My Texas. Here's the trailer.
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11: Nobody in the government, civilian government, DOD, Intel, knew anything about Sharia.
12: We are 5 days away from fundamentally transforming the United States of America.
13: Did you find that the Biden administration's DHS had a formal vetting process in place?
14: The department did not have a formal process at the start of the OAW.
13: That's astounding.
15: My wife got confronted at 9:30 at a grocery store parking lot by a guy saying, "You should not be on the street. You're going to be raped."
16: People get excited and the rape is done. Who's to blame?
15: Under his system, he's allowed to rape any woman that's unattended.
17: My cousin was 14, 13 or 14, Jeanette. She woke up naked in a house, lots of bearded Muslims raping her.
18: There's no such thing as a Muslim country where children are not trafficked.
19: What you have right there is a clash of civilizations, not a clash of religions, a clash of civilizations.
2: Joining us now is the director behind the film, Chris Bergard. Chris, thanks for joining the Jeff and Bill Show.
3: Yeah, good morning.
20: ¿Qué pasó, Guillermo? ¿Estás bien?
2: Glad to have you joining us. Chris and I worked on a project years ago, America, America, God Shed His Grace on Thee, with Nick Shirley, talking about the role of faith in the formation of this nation. Here's a different faith that seeks to, as Barack Obama said, fundamentally transform America. I've talked to Muslims. That's what they seek to do. Chris, how big of a threat is Sharia to Texas, to the United States?
20: If we don't do anything, Texas and the United States will become an Islamic state, probably in our grandkids' lifetime.
2: Give us a sense of what you discovered during the film. You kind of start the movie out at the border because you were working on a previous documentary detailing the border, but it has now expanded into this issue of Sharia. What did you see at the border?
20: Great. So 19 years ago, we first ran into jihadis coming into America across the Texas border in Hudspeth County, very remote area. And my friend's wife on the ranch that they were smuggling these folks through, when she reported them, the Sinaloa cartel came and said, "You told her sister in Mexico, tell your sister to shut up or we're going to cut her head off and take it back to Chihuahua." So we staged on that ranch with five different law enforcement agencies for a couple of days. And that got me working with a task force out of the Department of Defense that was created by Rich Higgins and led by a guy named John Guandolo to stand up to the Muslim Brotherhood. The Muslim Brotherhood's stated purpose is a grand jihad against America. Their express memorandum that has come to light It was made public in the 2008 Hamas Holy Land Foundation trial, is to take down America from the inside and to use her own miserable hand, meaning useful idiots, to help get that job done. They are now 35 years into that 100-year war, and they're winning. Make no mistake. And what we're facing in Texas is a clash of civilizations and an infiltration of Sharia law, which is a set of rules that hasn't changed since 632 AD, and it's pushing into our civilization, it's pushing into our schools, into our shopping centers, into our legal system. And fellas, you just can't have two separate legal systems in the same civilization. Either we follow the Constitution or we follow Sharia. I'm standing up for the Constitution, and that's why we made the movie, is to stop the Muslim Brotherhood.
2: That's Chris Bergard. He's director of the film Remember the Alamo, Don't Sharia My Texas. You can see it at rememberthealamomovie.com, rememberthealamomovie.com. Why'd you connect it to the Alamo? What's the connection there?
20: So we've been doing these trainings out of the DOD all across America for the last 19 years. And when John Guandolo came to Northeast Texas, where I live, and gave his presentation, the reaction the Texans had was so strong and so immediate. How do we get trained? How do we stop this? How did our politicians let this, you know, get the camel's nose under the tent? We need to end this now. I'd never seen that kind of reaction, independent, rugged, patriotic, in the rest of the country. So that's, and Jeff, you know me, I was all excited to be not doing any more documentaries. I was going to be going back to making, you know, fun TV shows and movies. But God put this smack dab in the middle of our lives. We've been facing this stuff for 19 years in West Texas. We ran into jihadis in South Texas. We actually stood up against the Muslim Brotherhood and the Council on American Relations 11 years ago when they tried to put Sharia law in my daughter's school and the school district. And we rallied the churches together, the town council, the school board, and they came together 5-0, conservatives and liberals, to vote 5-0 to kick Sharia out of the district. Then CARE came back. They said they were going to sue us. We told them, bring it on, and they backed off. And we later found out they thought they could roll over this little cowboy town, and that would be precedent for the 500,000 kids in L.A. Unified School District. That's the same thing we're going to do in Texas. We're going to peacefully stop this by using the laws that are on the books and just coming together and saying, no, we do not want a foreign law running through our civilization.
2: Chris, can you tell us what the Sharia law looks like, particularly in your daughter's school, what the threat was there, and what does Sharia law look like implemented in our communities?
20: Great question. Okay, so the Sharia law in my daughter's school district, it was a reaction to a history lesson where you're supposed to draw. It was a medieval history lesson. Draw a priest, draw a church, draw a synagogue, draw a rabbi, draw Muhammad, draw a masjid. And they came in and they said, oh, that's offensive. You can't do that. And they bullied the school superintendent into backing down. And he said, okay, we'll make a law, as CARE suggested, where you can't draw any religious figures. Boom. That's Sharia law. Because in the Quran, it's not only offensive to draw Muhammad, it's offensive to draw any of the prophets. And they consider Jesus Christ a prophet, which meant coming up on Christmas, our kids in school couldn't draw Christmas cards with the manger scene. So that was the line in the sand for our community, the First Amendment. You cannot come in and tell us what we can and cannot draw or express ourselves. How that is manifesting in Texas. We had a father who killed two of his daughters because they were dating non-Muslim boys in their high school. That, under Sharia law, is legal. When you have sexual assaults because women aren't covered up with the hijab or a burqa, under Sharia law, that rape is legal because they haven't covered up and they are tempting the men. When you have halal food, I don't know if y'all have that in Colorado, but Jeff, you're a rancher. You know, when you put down an animal, we have a duty to put that animal down fast and painlessly. Well, under halal, they slit the animal's throat. The animal screams. The animal's scared. The animal goes into convulsions. It's scaring the animals behind it. It's not humane. And if you're a Christian, you know, the Bible has a problem with eating meat that's sacrificed to foreign gods, because as that animal is dying, there's a person there praying in Arabic as a sacrifice to Allah as that animal dies. When you're pushing halal food into our public schools on non-Islamic kids, that's jihad. When you are taking major boulevards and roads and closing them down at rush hour times with military-age men praying in the street, that's not because there's not room in the mosques. That is a form of jihad. They are claiming that territory, and those videos are going out throughout the whole Arabic world. When a city council changes the rules so that the call to prayer is heard throughout the entire town or village, that is jihad. They are claiming that territory. This is what we're facing, and a big thing we're facing in Texas is we had a big boom. They built 24 new mosques in the Dallas-Fort Worth area in 24 months. Which goes back to the jihad that Muhammad waged in Medina, where he was doing a jihad every single month. And so that's a big deal that resonates in the Islamic world. And that's why in the Islamic world, when they're recruiting and sending people to Texas, they're sending them to what they call the Mecca of the West, Dallas. They've gotten really cocky. What they didn't count on, though, is they're spreading out from Dallas. Now they're spreading out to East Texas, where I live. East Texas, there's a lot more people of faith out there. Where I live, the most political question someone will ask you is, what church do you go to? Not do you go to church, but what church do you go to? So as a result, the citizens and the pastors are getting together out there to say, no, we don't want this advance, because it's not like we have a big community of Muslim folks, and so they build a mosque. Like, say, you know, if the three of us had a Bible study, it got real big, we need more space, we'd build a church. This is just the opposite. They're buying properties and then bringing people in, and a lot of them from out, most of them from out of the country, to fill these spaces. And as you'll see in the movie, it's a military strategy to claim territory. And so far it's been working, because as Yasir Qadhi, who's a top Muslim Brothers strategist, they brought him in. He's at the Epic Center, and we could do a whole show on that. As he says, the jihad, civilization jihad, which is called Hijra, they're more successful at that than they were in the 700 years of fighting by the sword. And these are the two words your audience needs to know. Hijra. Hijra means immigration jihad, and it's founded on what Muhammad did when he took over Medina. And it's what you're seeing in Europe. It's what you just saw in Spain 2 weeks ago. It's what's happening in Texas and many parts of the country. The other word you need to know is taqiyya. Taqiyya is to lie or deceive to further jihad. That's what we're facing. And I think you'll see in the movie, you know, people say, well, what about folks that are, you know, really peaceful and don't want to shoot Christians like they're doing in Nigeria, which you'll see in the movie, that genocide. There's the founder of the Islamic Association of Texas, a very well-respected scholar in the Islamic world. Aziz Badri is in the movie, and you see him face-to-face, because we were discussing Muhammad's favorite wife, Aisha. He married her when she was 6. He had sex with her when she was 9. And I'm speaking to Aziz about this, and his answer to me why that was okay, and he'll see it in the film. He says, Chris, even in our country right now, girls at 10 years old are mature. Wow. That's the class of civilizations that we're facing in Texas.
2: That's Chris Bergard joining us. He's got a new documentary out, Remember the Alamo, Don't Sharia My Texas. You can see it at rememberthealamomovie.com, rememberthealamomovie.com. You've kicked off a whole lot of text messages, Chris, as you can imagine, and as you know, this is a right-left-center debate program. Somebody's saying you're a xenophobic Islamophobic. Your response to that?
20: I'd say that person must be well-schooled in Greek to come up with a name like that to throw at me. I would tell that person to do their homework, to Google me. And if they knew me, they would know that I had my life saved in Kenya by a young Muslim fellow, a young ranger named Abdi. I would go anywhere in the world to help Abdi. I love that man. But Abdi isn't in Texas killing his kids for dating non-Muslim high school kids. He isn't in Texas telling me that if my daughter doesn't cover up, she could be raped. I think that person needs to sit down and read the original Islamic text. And it's not like Christianity. In Christianity, you read the Bible, you understand the entire religion. What you'll understand when you read the original text is Islam is not a religion. And I hope you all hear that. Islam is not a religion. It's a civilization. It's a complete political system with rules that govern every day of a Muslim's life. The religion is how you get into the civilization under that cover. And we're big-hearted people. You know, there's things that are going on in the United States of America. They don't put up with Saudi Arabia or Qatar or Pakistan. So when you read the Quran, it's only 14% of the entire concept of Islam. You have to read the Hadiths, and you have to read the Sirah. And I recommend everybody start with the Sirah. The Sirah is the biography of Muhammad's life. And if you don't understand who Muhammad is, then you don't have the context when you read the Quran. And when you read the Sirah, you will see that Muhammad was a warlord, he was a slaver, and he was a pedophile. And that's not me saying it. That's their original text.
3: And I got a question for you, Chris.
20: Yes, sir.
3: We were talking about, you're talking about the idea of the implementation of Sharia law. Under the blanket of Islam, there are two significant factions inside, Sunni and Shia. They interpret some of those laws a little bit differently as far as where they derive the basis for them. Shia being a little more fundamentalist than the Sunni is. Now, we, as far as the U.S., have had decent relations with more Sunni nations than not. Are we being fair in covering both factions in that religion with the same brush? Or are they different, or do you think they're just the same in your mind?
20: If you don't have the kafir are non-believers, mostly Christians and Jews, if you don't have the kafir, Sunni and Shia, they fight each other. But when they have a common enemy, they come together. Now, this is the misconception of Islam. There are 193 countries in the United Nations. There are 57 Islamic countries in the Organization of Islamic States. We're doing business with them. You can go, there's no reason the United States of America shouldn't be friends with Islamic countries. Absolutely. Look what's happening in the Mideast. They're building the Abraham Accords, peace alliances. We're entering a whole new age. But the stuff that we're putting up in the United States of America, they don't put up with over there. The Muslim Brotherhood is outlawed in seven of the biggest countries over there. You know, they know who these guys are. They got kicked out of Egypt after they killed Anwar Sadat. Their stated purpose is to take down the United States of America from inside. My question to you is, what American wouldn't oppose that? And why are so many politicians, by their actions, enabling the takedown of the United States to ally with the Muslim Brotherhood?
3: If we have those Islamic nations kicking the Muslim Brotherhood out, are we assuming then that, I have a difficulty with the assumption that then all people under the realm of Islam agree with the Muslim Brotherhood. We've got proof positive that they are not viewed as acceptable, as you outlined, in countries like Egypt. I would submit in the conversation that Egypt is a lot closer to where U.S. Western values are than somewhere like Iran, that's much more Shia bent. And so what I'm worried is, if we have those examples of countries kicking the Muslim Brotherhood out, are we making a false assumption on the acceptance of the Muslim Brotherhood, even inside of the realm of Islam in the U.S.? Couldn't the same issues be true? Couldn't some Sunni American Muslims reject the teachings of the Muslim Brotherhood just like Egypt has?
20: Bill, that is such a great question. It's simply awesome. I hope you can watch the movie and I can come back and we can discuss this. Because, nobody is saying all Muslim folks are bad, and I don't want to hurt anybody. You'll see in the movie, my friend Laura Logan, she's gang-raped horribly in Egypt, horribly, and beaten, almost dies. The fellow that saves her life and pulls her out is a Muslim driver that was ready to die for her. That man's a hero, okay? What was done to her under Sharia law was completely legal. There's a whole faction that thought she should have been raped to death, and she almost was. But then there's the fella that reached down, put his life on the line and his family's life on the line to save her. So here's what we have, that Muslims can make a choice. There are 57 countries in the Organization of Islamic States. You could move there if you want to live under Sharia. That's fine. Go do that. You come to the United States because you love the freedoms that we enjoy in the United States. That's awesome. We welcome you. We are a big-hearted people. But you have to understand that the freedoms that you've come, the rights that are enshrined in our documents here, the freedoms you enjoy, those are given to us not by the government, but by God. And the God that gave us those rights is the Father of Jesus Christ. So if you come to the United States of America, you need to live under a constitution whose guarantees you your freedoms because of Jesus Christ as Father. And that's the way it is. And for millions of Muslims that come to America, they can do that. That's fine. But when the polls show that 38 to 51% of Muslims that are in the country would prefer to live under Sharia law, that's the problem. And this may be a bit tough for you, Bill. I'd love to have more discussions. But we got into this problem in a large amount because of unfettered migration. And to get us back into balance, remigration may be something we should look into for folks that have come here from foreign countries and want to change the United States of America to Sharia law.
3: That's fair. Yeah, and I like the idea of the delineation between the groups that targeting the ones that want to implement Sharia law, especially when it supersedes U.S. Constitution, absolutely should be an issue. Just like, and I'm just going to take this in another direction for a second, but I'm guessing that you're going to agree with me, Chris, that when you have people that are members of the Democrat Socialists of America saying that we need to eliminate the Senate, that's a fundamental change into how the country was set up and how we govern ourselves. So that should be a hard no. So I agree with you that when they come in and want to say that the Sharia law should supersede U.S. law, absolutely, that is incorrect. But if they're willing to come in and deliver the Constitution, okay.
1: Bill, I appreciate that, but this is where I'm concerned. I mean, I spend 3 days with the Palestinian protesters outside the DNC, and it's on video. They're talking about global Islamic domination. I appreciated their candor. Like, what's the point? What are you guys doing here? Global Islamic domination. And it was from the perspective that our faith is the true faith. We're the ones who get God right. He was open in saying that Jews and Christians will be second-class citizens. When I asked him about the LGBT community, his direct line was, oh, we're not going to have any of that. So, look, they are a small percentage of this country. Roughly, I think around 1%, if I go back to my analysis yesterday, looking this up.
3: Yeah, it's like 1-2%.
1: Right? Yeah, 1.3 to 1.5%. Okay? But I firmly believe this, that if that gets closer to 15%, you will see dramatic changes in this country, as you're seeing in Western Europe. I don't think there's any requirement within Islam to respect the laws that America has set up. I don't think they will respect the Constitution. I don't think that they'll maintain our way of life. I think they will fundamentally transform our laws, our Constitution, and our entire communities if that population gets closer to 15%. Chris Bergard, your thoughts?
20: Oh, I'm sorry. You just cracked me up because, Bill, when you see the movie, this scholar and the head of the Islamic Association of Texas, he specifically says when we are in the minority, we are called to honor the rules of that country. And I said to him, yeah, when you're in the minority, but what happens when you're not in the minority? And he hit a wall, and he just stove up, and he wouldn't answer, because when you read Hadith, when you read the Quran, in order to be a pious Muslim, you have to implement the jihad. You have to implement Sharia. So what you're seeing is, and is what they say in the movie, is, you know, for 700 years we tried to take Europe by the sword. It didn't work. But now the ballot box is our jihad. And so, like, what you have, like, in states like California, you have 12% of the Christian population actually goes and votes. But you have 91% of the folks in the mosque going out to vote. Because they're very smart. You have to understand, the main mission that you're called to do as a Muslim is to emulate the perfect Muslim who was Muhammad. So Muhammad, when he got kicked out of out of Mecca for 14 years, he was there preaching Islam, and he was under the protection of his uncle, who was the leader there. His uncle dies. He and his 130 followers get kicked out. They go to Medina. Now, after 14 years of preaching peacefully, he only had 130 followers. Now he goes political. And when he goes into Medina, Medina is a fire keg, because you've got two Arabic tribes, and then there's three, the more powerful tribes are these three Jewish tribes. He starts working the Arabs against the Jews, and politically gets in there and starts working against each other, and then he starts going into jihad, where they start raiding the caravans that are going back to Mecca, and he gets 20% of what everybody gets. All of a sudden, people are like, hey, this is a pretty good religion. I'm getting in on this. I can get rich, and my God is telling me if I die, I'm going to go to heaven doing this. So what they saw as how he took over Medina is the role model for what they've done for 1,400 years through North Africa, through the Mideast, through Eastern Europe, and into Western Europe. They were stopped at the gates of Vienna. But as they say in the movie that you'll see by the top imams, you know, some of the most powerful imams in Europe and the United States, is they failed at the gates of Vienna. But through Hijra, through immigration jihad, as they say, inshallah, praise Allah, that now Vienna is 10% Muslim. So they were able to accomplish through immigration jihad what they couldn't do through violence.
1: This is
20: what you're seeing in Europe, like when my friend Tommy's niece, or your cousin, 13 years old, is raped by a household of Muslim men, nobody gets arrested because the police are afraid of being called bigots, and because the people in office, elected office, follow Sharia. And what was done to her under Sharia isn't illegal, just like what was done to Lara wasn't illegal under Sharia.
1: This is all available to see at Remember the Alamo, Don't Sharia My Texas. Chris Bergard, the filmmaker, joining us. You can see that at RememberTheAlamoMovie.com, RememberTheAlamoMovie.com. Chris, thanks for joining the Jeff and Bill Show.
3: Yeah, this has been a lot of fun, Chris. I can't wait to see the movie. Thank you so much.
20: I look forward to meeting you. God bless.
1: Chris Bergard joining us. All right, let's talk Mountain High Appliance. We'll get to that and the contest we're doing coming up. 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
0: 710 traffic.
21: Yeah, it's been a hectic drive for us this morning. Now, we're still jamming on 225. It looks like the problem that we had southbound at Yosemite may be off to the shoulder or right side of the highway anyway, but we're still heavy in from Parker. Quite a bit of stop and go to contend with there. Good news, they partially reopened the eastbound C-470 ramp from I-70 westbound. We've had a closure there this morning due to a semi-crash. I-70 is actually still struggling a little bit coming through, but you can get onto the ramp itself and get to the left to get around that activity. With traffic, I'm Jonathan Steele.
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6: In 1783, the Revolutionary War was nearly over, but America's future remained uncertain. Officers in the Continental Army were angry. Congress had failed to provide promised pay, and some considered using the Army's power to force the government's hand. George Washington understood their frustration, but he also knew the liberty they had fought to win could be destroyed by the very army that secured it. Washington confronted his officers and urged them to choose honor, patience, and loyalty to the Republic over rebellion. He could have used their anger to increase his own power. Instead, he used his influence to restrain it. Power asks what it can take. Character asks what duty requires. Washington's lesson still stands. Freedom survives when leaders place principle above ambition and remain faithful to God, country, and the people they serve.
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1: All along the Front Range, this is the Jeff and Bill Show, where you hear both sides. And true to that, text message is hot as we're discussing Sharia law in America. 8422, regarding our interview with Chris Bergard. What an interesting, informative guest. That was a home run. Others texting in, this is unbecoming of your show.
3: You guys
1: shouldn't have platformed a guy like that.
3: It's the best. That's fantastic.
1: Are you concerned about Sharia law in America, in Colorado? The Muslim population in Colorado has grown from perhaps about 10,000 in the mid-90s to somewhere around 70,000 today. That would represent roughly a 5 to 7-fold increase over 30 years. Although Muslims still constitute only about 1% of Colorado's population. Are they a concern? I see them, from my perspective, as a portion of the concern I have. I have a general concern about the decline of Western civilization. Western civilization being Judeo-Christian values combined with Greek and Roman thought that produced Western Europe, the United States of America, most of North America. And that impact, I think it created the greatest civilization this world has ever seen. And I'm concerned about the general decline and threats to that, whether it comes from progressives that want to see the rise of capitalism, or the rise of socialism and communism, the destruction of the nuclear family. And then I see them teaming up what's called the Red-Green Alliance with Sharia law Islamists that want to bring about Islamic global domination. And I see them, the reason why they're together is the decline and destruction of Western civilization. Bill, does Sharia law concern you?
3: Not overtly. It all depends on how people look at being adherent to it. And I think that there are a number, and our guest Chris kind of outlined it, that there are a number of Muslims inside the U.S. that while they like and may even believe that the country would be better run under Sharia, aren't necessarily advocating for that form of a theocracy, and understanding that some of the principles inside of the U.S. mean that you do have a mosque next to a shul, next to a Catholic church. So you might have those things all exist. And I do believe there are some people out there, and those are the people you have to be worried about, that fundamentally want to have Sharia law run the nation. And this is a sticky wicket, though, with us, Jeff, is I think there are some people out there that would look to our shared faith book of the Bible and want to run the country fundamentally based on rules that are outlined there. For me, it's more the fundamentalist adherence to those rules that are the danger rather than the rules themselves. And so if we are looking at adherence, if they do become a larger growing minority, and if they come to the conclusion that what exists inside the U.S. can't anymore because of their said religion. That seems to fundamentally disagree with America, and that would cause me concern, but I don't see it as the rising specter most people do in this conversation.
1: Feel free to join us by giving us a call, 303-696-1971. 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Are you concerned about the rise of Sharia law? The growth of Muslim populations in America, in Colorado. 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
4: 710 traffic.
7: Yeah, we still have a bit of a tie-up on 225, unfortunately, all due to a crash that happened late at Yosemite. Left portion of the highway has been blocked with a backup extending to Parker Road. It is solid. You might be better to bail at Parker. Maybe use service routes to work around that because it's just a creep show right now as you're coming out of Aurora and eventually trying to get back to I-25. They've partially reopened the ramp from eastbound C-470 from I-70 westbound. We had a closure in there due to a semi-crash. It looks a little bit better, but we're still seeing some slight delays. With traffic, I'm Jonathan Steele.
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1: All on the Front Range. This is the Jeff and Bill Show, where you hear both sides. Are you concerned about Sharia law and the growing Muslim populations in Colorado and America? Will that fundamentally transform our communities? Text messages hot, 3674. I can't imagine a strict mosque putting up with a Greek festival right next door and the beautiful girls dancing that takes place. Something would happen. I agree with you. Louise from Aurora, I believe this is spiritual warfare. Muslims are in danger of being demonically controlled and joining with Islamic Sharia law beliefs. Mary in Wyoming is concerned about it. She's been texting all morning. Ten Commandments mean freedom. This is 9260. Islam is, and then they post a whole lot of other things that are incompatible with Western civilization, things that Islam supports, segregation of women, for instance, suppression of women, forced religious conversions. You know, in some Muslim countries, you cannot convert. It's actually on your driver's license what religion you belong to. And so if you seek to convert, you have to, the way they keep you from converting is you get in trouble when you try to go change that on your driver's license. And so lots of challenges. I think Islam is fundamentally incompatible with Western civilization and what this country has built. Small pockets, small populations that have real restrictions on the implementation of Sharia law can be tolerated. But when I see this red-green alliance that's taking place, Queers for Palestine, for instance, growing, and the threat that that becomes to Western civilization, and then I look at the demographic reality that Muslims build bigger families and that progressives kill off their families and don't have children, then you are setting up a system by which what built Western civilization gets attacked from two fronts. And then what's left at the end of that are the people that won the demographic battle, which is not progressive, multicolored hair liberals. They will die off in 100 years, and what will be left will be big Islamic families that use that partnership to weaken Western civilization. It's a threat to all of our freedoms that we need to take seriously. So feel free to join the conversation, 303-696-1971. Text us at 720-819-5115. Bill, the final word to you, sir.
3: I'm not as worried as some are, and part of it is because I understand that while long ago, a lot of the early thought and mathematics came out of the Muslim world. In many ways, while Western Europe was still struggling with fire. And so I understand that there is a role for that society to play, but it always is for me, it's again about intent. And I'm not going to judge the entire religion based on those that are, in my mind, the most fundamentalist in all of them. I think that there is a way to blend the communities, and if people of, and I've seen them and I have them in my lives, of the Muslim religion that do think the freedoms that are outlined inside the United States allow them to freely practice their religion, and they respect the idea that everybody else is being able to practice their religion, I think we're okay. But I understand
1: but you would
3: the
1: point
3: idea
1: out
3: of
1: that
3: the,
1: only yeah. the blended religions, blended communities, only really take place in Western civilization.
3: Yeah,
1: there's
3: in
1: no
3: some
1: real
3: ways,
1: blended
3: yeah.
1: communities in Saudi Arabia or Iran or Iraq.
3: I have to think about as far as where there are
1: no churches
3: some.
1: There. And the only ones that have some blending are basically Eastern Europe, where you had some form of Western civilization impacting it.
3: Yeah, that can be fair. I'd have to look at that, yeah, a little more in depth. But it's like the idea that, you know, we have some of the largest Muslim, you know, nations out there do practice democracy in sometimes different forms where they're not perfect, but it's a hell of a lot closer to ours than it is just a theocracy. So I think that there's some space there.
1: All right, the debate will continue tomorrow. As always, thank you to everybody that was part of the conversation. Two-Channel Mike finally coming around. He was worked up over my positions on marijuana. Finally saying at the end, Jeff speaking truth.
3: There
1: what a show. Full circle. All right, we appreciate you all. Victor Marks is going to be with us tomorrow. 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
3: 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We'll see you tomorrow.
21: Yeah, we still have a bit of a tie-up on 225, unfortunately, all due to a crash that happened late at Yosemite. Left portion of the highway has been blocked with a backup extending to Parker Road. It is solid. You might be better to bail at Parker. Maybe use surface routes to work around that because it's just a creep show right now as you're coming out of Aurora and eventually trying to get back to I-25. They've partially reopened the ramp from eastbound C-470 from I-70 westbound. We had a closure in there due to a semi-crash. It looks a little bit better, but we're still seeing some slight delays. With traffic, I'm Jonathan Steele.
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31: Millions across the Midwest and Ohio Valley are under the threat of severe storms today. NBC's Maggie Vespa is in Indiana where up to a foot of rain has already fallen over 36 hours.
0: We saw water covering huge parts of Cambridge City where we are yesterday. The downtown was partially submerged, cars stalled, and again, that rose exponentially overnight, just now starting to come down.
31: Yesterday's storms also left thousands in Indiana, Illinois, and Ohio without power. NOAA's Storm Prediction Center has issued a level 2 out of 5 risk of severe thunderstorms for parts of Iowa and Illinois today. Other states across the region, including Missouri, Kentucky, and Indiana, are under a broader level 1 threat. A key inflation measure was unchanged in July after a revised 0.1% drop in June. Markets had expected the producer price index, which measures prices received by producers for goods and services, would increase by 0.2%. Numbers released today by the Bureau of Labor Statistics show that food prices fell nearly 1%, while a 3.1% drop in energy prices was offset by increases in the costs of construction and services. A record-breaking deployment at sea is reportedly creating a mental health crisis aboard a U.S. aircraft carrier, Monica Nelson reports.
4: About 5,000 sailors and Marines have been on board the USS Abraham Lincoln since November, partly because of the war with Iran, and family members say there have been multiple attempts by some sailors to jump overboard. As of Wednesday, the aircraft carrier had been at sea for 264 days straight. Last week, Navy leadership reportedly met with some of the family members and assured them that the sailors had access to mental health workers.
31: Rescue

0: from I-70 westbound. It was closed at one point this morning, all due to a crash involving a semi. With traffic, I'm Jonathan Steele.
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2: Denver metro area finally enjoying a break from the recent heat. Much milder, near to slightly cooler than average temperatures today, Friday, and again for the weekend. Enjoy it. Also going to have some shower and thunderstorm activity to enjoy the next several days. If you have afternoon and evening plans, you'll definitely have to plan on potentially getting wet. Rain jacket or an umbrella going to be a good idea. Some locally heavy rain a threat. Severe weather threats are very small. Today and tomorrow, highs mid-80s, lows upper 50s. I'm meteorologist Mark Huer.
3: Current temperature.
4: 70 degrees.
5: 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So we walk in, sit down, let's see what talk radio does. 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
9: In 1783, the Revolutionary War was nearly over, but America's future remained uncertain. Officers in the Continental Army were angry. Congress had failed to provide promised pay, and some considered using the Army's power to force the government's hand. George Washington understood their frustration, but he also knew the liberty they had fought to win could be destroyed by the very army that secured it. Washington confronted his officers and urged them to choose honor, patience, and loyalty to the Republic over rebellion. He could have used their anger to increase his own power. Instead, he used his influence to restrain it. Power asks what it can take. Character asks what duty requires. Washington's lesson still stands. Freedom survives when leaders place principle above ambition and remain faithful to God, country, and the people they serve.
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7: The Alex Marlowe Show. We got a lot of cool stuff to do today, and I'm going to feature some of my fresh interview with Dr. Sebastian Gorka, our former Salem associate here. And can you guys still feel the Larry O'Connor in my chair? I saw him doing the show from my studio this morning. So we're one big happy family here, Salem Media. And O'Connor, you know, was actually at my wedding, which is closing in on 14 years ago. So we've been friends for a long time. A lot of good friends here at Salem. Dr. Gorka started his career in conservative media

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0: Today, Friday, and again for the weekend. Enjoy it. Also going to have some shower and thunderstorm activity to enjoy the next several days. If you have afternoon and evening plans, you'll definitely have to plan on potentially getting wet. Rain jacket or an umbrella going to be a good idea. Some locally heavy rain a threat. Severe weather threats are very small. Today and tomorrow, highs mid-80s, lows upper 50s. I'm meteorologist Mark Huer.
1: Current temperature,
2: 75 degrees.
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6: In 1783, the Revolutionary War was nearly over, but America's future remained uncertain. Officers in the Continental Army were angry. Congress had failed to provide promised pay, and some considered using the Army's power to force the government's hand. George Washington understood their frustration, but he also knew the liberty they had fought to win could be destroyed by the very army that secured it. Washington confronted his officers and urged them to choose honor, patience, and loyalty to the Republic over rebellion. He could have used their anger to increase his own power. Instead, he used his influence to restrain it. Power asks what it can take. Character asks what duty requires. Washington's lesson still stands. Freedom survives when leaders place principle above ambition and remain faithful to God, country, and the people they serve.
7: Portions of the following program are pre-recorded.
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8: Fighting for free speech, Western civilization, and delivering common sense for the American people. 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
9: White House Press Secretary Karoline Leavitt announced last night she'll step down from her position at the end of the month. We have a few notes on that for you. Democrat Senate candidates are returning to an issue that killed their party electorally in 2024. It's transgender surgeries for children. We have fresh audio for you from two major races that you don't want to miss. And the WNBA has a meeting to try to figure out what is a woman, and it doesn't go well. All that, plus Marsha Blackburn from Tennessee, and Andrew Kerr is here from the Free Beacon, plus breaking news on today's show. It is Thursday, August the 13th. I'm Scott Jennings, broadcasting for Salem, and we come to you live today from Louisville, Kentucky. On this day, 1961, Berlin went to sleep on a Saturday night as one city divided by politics and awoke on Sunday morning as two cities divided by barbed wire. Shortly after midnight, East German soldiers poured into the streets. They tore up pavement, blocked railroad lines, and stretched more than 100 miles of wire

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7: Thursday, August the 13th. Quick check of the headlines. Wholesale inflation cools. That signals relief for customers, consumers. One in the same, consumers and customers. According to the latest data, falling energy and food costs help drive the improvement in inflation. One lucky Powerball player in Illinois is now a billionaire after matching all six numbers last night. The $1.04 billion jackpot, largest of the year, winner has the option of a lump sum payment of $450 million or can collect annual payments over the next 30 years. What would you do? Hollywood Sean, you take the lump sum or you going 30 years? Sean says lump sum. I don't know. I gotta call my financial guy and get an answer to this. Primary season wrapping up across America, but there is still a big one to go. August the 18th, happening in Florida to replace outgoing governor Ron DeSantis. Joining me now, one of the leading candidates in both the Republican primary and the general election, Byron Donalds, congressman. If you look at the polls, looks like you're in command in the Republican primary, and frankly, looking good for the general election. Welcome back to the Scott Jennings Show.
8: It's good to be back with you, Scott. But real quick, I got to tell you, lump sum. Take the lump sum. Just do it. You'll get a better return in the market than you ever. You get a better return, yeah. Man. I'm telling you, take the lump sum. You can invest it. You'll get better returns on that money than waiting for the government to pay you that annuity.
7: All right. Lump sum. Hollywood Sean and Byron Donalds agree. Lump sum. All right. We'll keep it in mind the next time we play the lottery. I got to ask you about the campaign.

0: future remained uncertain. Officers in the Continental Army were angry. Congress had failed to provide promised pay, and some considered using the Army's power to force the government's hand. George Washington understood their frustration, but he also knew the liberty they had fought to win could be destroyed by the very army that secured it. Washington confronted his officers and urged them to choose honor, patience, and loyalty to the Republic over rebellion. He could have used their anger to increase his own power. Instead, he used his influence to restrain it. Power asks what it can take. Character asks what duty requires. Washington's lesson still stands. Freedom survives when leaders place principle above ambition and remain faithful to God, country, and the people they serve.
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0: Luigi Mangione will plead guilty to federal charges in the killing of UnitedHealthcare CEO Brian Thompson. That's according to multiple reports. Mangione faces stalking charges resulting in the death of Thompson. He could be sentenced to life in prison if convicted. When asked about the possible plea deal yesterday, top Manhattan federal prosecutor Jamie McDonald would only say that a court conference is scheduled for tomorrow. Mangione's New York State murder trial in the case is set to start next month. Millions across the Midwest and Ohio Valley are set to deal with severe storms today. NOAA's Storm Prediction Center has issued a level 2 out of 5 risk of severe thunderstorms for parts of Iowa and Illinois. Other states across the region like Missouri, Kentucky, and Indiana are under a broader level 1 threat. Damaging wind gusts are expected to be the primary threat. This all comes after storms yesterday left thousands across Illinois, Indiana, and Ohio without power. I'm Chris Caraggio.
1: 710 traffic.
2: Here's a look at your afternoon drive. There is a crash off to the right shoulder on westbound I-70 after Kipling. A little bit of slowing in that area. Rain causing some delays on southbound I-25 from 88th to 104th. We are seeing slowing on eastbound I-70 before Chambers with backups to Quebec, and sluggish in both directions of I-25 headed into downtown Denver. With a look at traffic, I'm Vita Urbonis.
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1: Denver weather.
4: Our Denver area forecast this afternoon, mostly cloudy. Developing scattered showers along the foothills, spreading along in east of the I-25 corridor. Could have some localized heavier rains later today and this evening. Highs cooling to the low 80s with lows tonight upper 50s. Friday and the weekend, daytime, afternoon and evening showers and scattered thunderstorms. Brief heavier showers possible. Highs remain in the lower to mid 80s through Sunday and lows in the middle and upper 50s. I'm meteorologist Don Watson.
5: Current temperature,
6: 78 degrees.
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7: Bids just like July belong to the Red Sox. The Yankees have owned August. They doubled up Seattle, increasing their lead over the Sox to 4 games. Spencer Jones, 2 more doubles.
8: I think we, you know, did a great job responding when, you know, they scored runs. We came right back. Better cues, kind of working through some stuff. Do what I do.
7: Neither team catching the Rays. They've won 9 in a row. Best record of the show. Boston's dropped 5 straight while the Cubs roll. Milwaukee, their lead trimmed to 3. The Brewers visit the Dodgers for 4 starting Thursday. Browns have named Deshaun Watson their starting QB for the preseason opener against the Bears on Saturday. NBA Russell Westbrook calls it a career after 18 years. The journeyman played for 7 teams. Golf, the St. Jude's run is ending in Memphis. Rory, Scottie, and other stars of the game are on display for this one starting today. In Commander's Court, quarterback Jaden Daniels has sent a cease and desist letter to LSU to not use his name, image, or likeness. Feels disrespected. They gave his number 5 to a new quarterback. That's sports. I'm Rob Bushker.
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10: Welcome back, America. Jonathan Williams is the president, chief economist of our friends at American Legislative Exchange Council. He got a new backdrop. What's that new backdrop, Jonathan?
11: Well, hey, Hugh, coming to you from the beautiful campus of Northwood University here in Midland, Michigan, and my alma mater. We're here for a group of state legislators, one of our ALEC academies from the Great Lakes State. So we even invited the Buckeye legislators to come up and join us here, Hugh. I know you'll be happy to hear that.
10: I want to know why I wasn't invited. You know, I love ALEC events, and I love rich states, poor states, and if I was there, I would make sure everyone knows that of the Midwestern states, I believe Ohio is highest ranked. Am I correct?
11: Well, almost. Indiana's got you beat. You know, they're a top 10. Ohio's making up for some lost time there. But Indiana's been a pace setter for a long time here in the Midwest. But here's this, Hugh. If you come join us next year, I'll put the Ohio flag behind me alongside the Michigan flag. How's that?
10: Okay, well, we got to talk. This might be the only thing we covered today, Jonathan. And I want to know if there's actually anywhere at the ALEC website where they can find out what's going on in the Midwest. Because this is the renaissance of America. Now Michigan's fallen behind and Illinois needs to catch up, but water and power means AI and Anduril and Palantir and everything like that. If the Midwestern legislators get it right, that it'll be the new boom for the Midwest.
11: Yeah, it absolutely will. And, you know, one of the new pieces of model policy, as you know, that came out of Orlando from our ALEC annual meeting with 1,800 of our closest conservative friends, and we're so glad to have you join us there. That was one of those things that came out of it, was our model statement of principles on what do we do with the discussion around data centers, what do we do around energy policy that's smart, what do we do around water usage and zoning and making sure that states and cities are open for development and making sure that the United States stays a leader when it comes to this race with China on AI and data centers fueling that boom.
10: You know, Jonathan, I think I want to remember the name correctly. State Senator Betancourt from Texas, one of my favorite guests.
11: That's right.
10: He
11: Paul
10: told
11: Betancourt,
10: me,
11: great man.
10: Great man. He told me that Texas already has 350 data centers, one of which will more than double the annual government revenue from property tax without any impact on services. I don't know why people aren't rushing out to line up for these things.
11: Well, I don't think they think about that element of it, Hugh, but I mean, telling those stories is really important to know that there's some huge benefits for taxpayers out there when this is done in a smart way, in a responsible way. You know, even just looking at back in Northern Virginia that you know well, I mean, I'm in Fairfax County, Loudoun County right next door is that really the heart and soul of where the data center boom has happened in the United States, as you know. And even as they've had liberal governance in Loudoun County for a number of years now, they've actually seen property taxes remain flat or even decline in some cases, where Fairfax County with little to no data centers has been, you know, property taxes going through the roof. So just a bilateral comparison of two counties right next door to each other in Northern Virginia, both run by liberals, and you see a huge difference. And I think it can be hugely attributed to this development of data centers in Loudoun County that are taking that property tax burden and taking it off of residential and other commercial property taxpayers. And that's something that just doesn't get told nearly enough.
10: That's why ALEC exists, why if you're a state legislator or adjacent to one, you ought to belong to the American Legislative Exchange Council. Go to alec.org/you. John, I want to do cover Michigan's problem right now. They have a choice. They can go the Indiana-Ohio path or they can go the Illinois path. And that way, the Illinois path lies doomed. They've got El Sayed versus Rogers on the ballot, and I know you're nonpartisan, so you're not going to take it. And they got John James. I don't know who's running for governor on the Democratic side, but John James, a good, serious, free market guy. Michigan can has a choice in front of it right now. Do you think most Michiganders are aware of that choice?
11: I think so, and I think it's almost impossible to ignore the stark contrast. I mean, this is a great book by the awesome Thomas Sowell, A Conflict of Visions, right? I mean, this is really a time for choosing between, do you want to become Illinois, which is California of the Midwest without the good weather, or do you want to be more prosperous like Indiana and Ohio is increasingly becoming with in-migration and businesses and job creation, all the things that go with that. I think Wisconsin also falls in Minnesota to some degree in those categories, is what do these states want to be when they decide which path they follow? And Michigan, as we know, has kind of gone back and forth under Rick Snyder and Right to Work, and so many great things were happening in last decade. And then because of the progressive trifecta there, they repealed Right to Work and started to go the way of Illinois again. But I mean, it's almost impossible if you're a objective observer and have studied the Midwest and the economies and what Illinois used to be versus what it is today and what Chicago used to be and what it is today versus where Indiana and Ohio had been and the progress that they've made. The only clear choice is to be more like Indiana and more like Ohio and less like Illinois when it comes to states like Michigan and Wisconsin.
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14: Foundations of Freedom. A look at America's founding principles and the leaders who shaped our nation.
15: In 1783, the Revolutionary War was nearly over, but America's future remained uncertain. Officers in the Continental Army were angry. Congress had failed to provide promised pay, and some considered using the Army's power to force the government's hand. George Washington understood their frustration, but he also knew the liberty they had fought to win could be destroyed by the very army that secured it. Washington confronted his officers and urged them to choose honor, patience, and loyalty to the Republic over rebellion. He could have used their anger to increase his own power. Instead, he used his influence to restrain it. Power asks what it can take. Character asks what duty requires. Washington's lesson still stands. Freedom survives when leaders place principle above ambition and remain faithful to God, country, and the people they serve.
16: It is finally time for a straightforward assessment of the state of our nation.
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18: Maybe you've thought about taking a cruise. 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
10: Welcome back, America. I'm Hugh Hewitt. Always keeping an eye on our shipbuilding in the United States. After talking to Admiral Mark Montgomery yesterday, he pointed out that if we want to actually maintain operations that will deter Iran, we need destroyers. Destroyers are the workhorse of the American fleet. And I'm joined now by United States Senator Susan Collins, Chairwoman of the Appropriations Committee, also a member of the Senate Intelligence Committee, and holder of the consecutive roll call vote record in the United States Senate, well over 10,000 now. Senator Collins, welcome back. How are you?
20: Just fine. Great to talk with you, Hugh.
10: So I was driving my grandchildren a few weekends ago to the main botanic garden to see the trolls, which is an annual kind of excursion for us. And we went over the Kennebec River, and there was one destroyer being worked on. And I thought, I've got to ask Senator Collins, because I talk to Admiral Montgomery often, we need destroyers. Are we making enough of them?
20: We're not making enough of them. There are more than one being worked on in the yard right now. But we've got to keep it flowing. As you were saying, they truly are the workhorse of the fleet, and they're essential to our national security. We've seen that in the Middle East. It was a Bath-built destroyer that shot down all of those Houthi missiles that were being fired at commercial ships, at our troops, and at Israel.
10: So, Senator, what Admiral Montgomery told me just yesterday is that at a minimum we've got 16 there, and we really need 22 to 24, but we're stretched thin. Are your Democratic colleagues aware? Destroyers really do everything, and the carriers can't go anywhere without the destroyers. Are they with you on this?
20: I think there'll be support for adding a second destroyer to the president's budget. It's really important that we do so. As you say, those giant aircraft carriers need the destroyers to protect them. And without the destroyers, you couldn't send the aircraft carriers out to do their mission. So they are incredibly important.
10: So is Bath handling the craftsman shortage as well as they can? I know there's a housing issue in Bath, and the same housing issue in Portsmouth with the submarine workforce. What are they doing, and is the Congress helping house and attract skilled workers to the people who build the ships?
20: Well, I'm pleased to say that I've been able to secure funding for two workforce housing projects right in Bath. And these are really important. The majority of the workers at Bath Ironworks do not live in Bath or adjoining communities. They commute from the Lewiston area. In the case of the Portsmouth Naval Shipyard in Kittery, Maine, they commute from Sanford, Maine. That's a long commute. So I've encouraged both shipyards to establish shuttles, which would help with the parking. But we're also working on a parking garage at Bath Ironworks and on a daycare center and housing right in downtown Bath. That would make a huge difference, and it will help improve our retention and recruitment numbers, which are going up. They're much better than they were.
10: Do you think that's a model for every high-cost housing defense industry critical segment? Because if you can't get a worker, they make good money. I mean, you can be a welder on a ship and make six figures after a couple of years, but you still got to buy a house. Is this going to be a model everywhere in the country?
20: I think it could well be. You're right. It doesn't matter how good your equipment is or your materials are. If you don't have the skilled workforce, you can't build these amazing ships. And they are amazing. They're technically advanced, and they take very skilled workers. The other part of this element is helping our community colleges train more welders, electricians, plumbers, steel cutters, etc. And I have worked with Bath Ironworks and with the Portsmouth Naval Shipyard, with the Pratt Whitney plant in North Berwick, Maine, that makes parts for the F-35, on making sure that our community colleges have the slots to train these individuals. And it's interesting you mentioned welders, because BIW is renowned for the quality of its welding. And that's really important.
10: So, Senator, I want to close. I introduced you before you got on the line as being the most powerful woman in Congress because of your position as chair of the Appropriations Committee. I know Democrats have sort of forced us into a CR. Are you optimistic after the electioneering is done about getting a real budget done?
20: I am, and that really is critical. But I was heartened that the stopgap funding measure was approved in the wee hours of the morning on Saturday by a vote of 90-6. So that was a good sign because it means that we avoid a government shutdown and have until December 11th post-election to get the appropriations bills passed. That is absolutely critical that we do that.
10: And a last question, it's not political, but it does call into question what's going on in the Senate and the House. Democrats have gone pretty far to the left this cycle. And I remember John Glenn and Sam Nunn and even Scoop Jackson. Are there any of them left?
20: Unfortunately, it seems that there are fewer and fewer. And one of the people with whom I work most closely on the Democratic side, Gene Shaheen of New Hampshire, is retiring. So that's disappointing. But there are some that we can still work with. But I'll tell you, what we don't want to have are government shutdowns, and that's what the Democrats, by failing to cooperate, produced last in the last cycle. And those are really damaging to our military, to families that rely on federal programs, and they're unfair to federal workers, some of whom, like our TSA agents, were forced to work without pay.
10: Senator Collins, always good to catch up with you. Thank you for. I didn't know that the CR had passed on Saturday night, so I'm glad to learn that as well. Keep coming back, Senator Collins. I appreciate it. I'll look for that next one. It's probably under the tarp there on the Kennebunk. I only saw one. Thank you so much. I'll be right back, America. Stay tuned.
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10: Welcome back, America. I'm Hugh Hewitt. 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Finally, the Declaration Project from our friends at Americans for Prosperity. 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
8: The producer price index, a key inflation measure, was unchanged in July after a revised 0.1% drop in June.
9: Markets had expected the index, which measures prices received by producers for goods and services, would increase by 0.2%. Numbers released today by the Bureau of Labor Statistics show that food prices fell nearly 1%, while a 3.1% drop in energy prices was offset by increases in the cost of construction and services.
8: Severe storms are threatening millions across the Midwest and Ohio Valley. Today, parts of Iowa and Illinois are under a level 2 out of 5 risk, while Missouri, Kentucky, and Indiana face a level 1 threat. Damaging winds are the primary concern after storms yesterday left thousands without power across the region. A U.S. aircraft carrier is reportedly facing a mental health crisis amid a record-breaking deployment at sea. Family members say sailors aboard the USS Abraham Lincoln have attempted to jump overboard, including one who was rescued last month. The carrier has been at sea for 264 straight days and is expected to be replaced in the Middle East by the USS George Washington. A federal judge has dismissed a Trump administration lawsuit accusing Harvard of failing to address anti-Semitism. Judge Richard Stearns ruled the alleged incidents were too isolated to demonstrate an ongoing violation. The case is one of several disputes between the university and the administration, including battles over billions of dollars in federal funding. Instagram users will start to notice a bit of a new look for the app. Matt Mattinson explains.
25: The social media app unveiled its first new logo in a decade on Thursday. In a post, Instagram head Adam Mosseri said the new logo is cleaner and more modern, with references to the original and the simplicity and craft that's always made it Instagram. Some users criticized the new woodmark by saying the R in Instagram looks more like a Z. Other commenters told Mosseri the platform should deal with other issues like AI-generated content and bots rather than a new logo. I'm Matt Mattinson.
8: I'm Chris Caraggio.
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26: Here is a look at your afternoon drive. There is an accident involving two semis that has been moved off to the right shoulder on eastbound I-70 between Havana and Peoria, with slowing from I-270. An accident at Quebec and Alameda. And we're seeing slowing on southbound I-25 from I-70 to Spear, and on northbound I-25 from Santa Fe to Spear. With a look at traffic, I'm Vita Urbonis.
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1: Denver weather.
28: Our Denver area forecast this afternoon, mostly cloudy. Developing scattered showers along the foothills, spreading along in east of the I-25 corridor. Could have some localized heavier rains later today and this evening. Highs cooling to the low 80s with lows tonight upper 50s. Friday and the weekend, daytime, afternoon and evening showers and scattered thunderstorms. Brief heavier showers possible. Highs remain in the lower to mid 80s through Sunday and lows in the middle and upper 50s. I'm meteorologist Don Watson.
29: Current temperature,
6: 78 degrees.
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4: Morning, glory, and evening, grace, America. I'm Hugh Hewitt. I hesitate to play for you what I'm about to play for you because it's so cringe-inducing. Abdul El-Sayed evidently received his campaign management advice from Hassan Piker on you can't be too stupid online, when in fact you can be too stupid online. And Abdul El-Sayed did a Blue's Clues inspired cringe inducing video, which has now surfaced, and I regret to inform you I'm going to show it to you. If you're watching on the Salem News Channel, you may have to look through your eyes. And if you're listening on the Salem Radio Network or one of our great affiliates, let me just tell you, it's done as Blue's Clues, as a child's pitch to do early mail-in voting, proving that El-Sayed does not know where the bottom is. Put him on the floor, and he'll dig a hole to fall off of. Cut number one.

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1: We just got a letter. We just got a letter. We just got a letter. I wonder who it's from.
0: Oh, it looks like my ballot. Brought to me by my Secretary of State. And with it, I can participate in democracy. The first day that I can turn this in is June 25th, but it has to be postmarked by July 21st. Or I can drop it off up until Election Day, which is August 4th. Thanks, Secretary of State. Thanks, mailbox.
2: Votes good, do we can do.
3: So, Vic, does that ring any bells with you?
4: Sadly, it does. I mean, my son.
3: Oh, you're Blue's Clues dad.
4: Yes, yes. And, you know, he, and my son, when he was, you know, he's now going off to college. And so, Abdul El Sayed has now ruined, what once was a happy memory for me of Blue's Clues. My son even had, what we called his handy dandy notebook. So I get the reference. And I do want to say for the record, the first host of Blue's Clues was better than the second host, Joe. But that aside, this is really weird. And I don't know how that is going to play in Michigan, especially now that you mentioned, Hugh, it's been resurfaced. It's just weird and slightly creepy. And I get it. You know, you can vote by mail. In fact, you can vote weeks and weeks earlier before you find out your candidate is insane and it's too late to change it. So I guess that's the case he's presenting.
3: So do you think he was aiming at your son's demo, who watched a lot of Blue? Because it's been off the air for 10 years. Do you think he was aiming at young people that he thinks are stupid?
4: Yeah, I mean, there's definitely a nostalgic element to it. And it's something that we as adults are, that's not going to resonate with us. And it's not going to resonate with, you know, obviously kids who are not eligible to vote. But certainly if you're 18, you're going to say, oh, I remember that. And this guy is so funny and that's cool. And I guess I'll vote for El Sayed. Maybe that's what he's going for there. But again, that's really weird, and he just ruined a wonderful memory for me.
3: Okay, now I'm going to go full DSA on you. The brand new kingmaker of the Democratic Party, Hassan Piker, is feeling put upon cut number 15.
5: I know we don't always see eye to eye on a lot of stuff, but you have to literally, at some point, I know you don't want to do this, defend me. And not because... not because you love what I have to say, not because I'm a part of this coalition, even though I am, whether you like it or not, but you are going to inevitably have to say, this is a ridiculous conversation that we're having, because the real conversation that Republicans don't want to have is the cost of living crisis. That requires you, at some point, to basically take the L a little bit, okay? And maybe be a little bit more honest about how I'm not this dangerous, toxic, radical force. I'm not expecting you to defend clips out of context or anything like that. I'm not even expecting you to defend some of these statements at all. I think you should probably attack the form. You should attack the form. You should attack the function. You should probably attack the very reason as to why Republicans have made this.
3: Vic Mattis, attacking form and function is crypt talk. What do you think he's doing there?
4: I think that Hassan Piker is finding himself in a position reminiscent of Jeremiah Wright. You know, I mean, it's the moment when Obama hung him out to dry, even though he very much looked up to him because, you know, they were putting that, you know, they were shining a spotlight on that and was making him look kind of radical. And, of course, in many ways, Obama was. And Hassan Piker is not going to be a team player. He has millions of followers, as you know, a lot of acolytes and people who actually, frankly, agree with all of his detestable positions, whether it be 9/11 or the raping of capitalists or not caring what happened on October 7, not caring what happened to women at the concert on October 7. I mean, it's sick. And so he tries to preface it by saying, look, I'm not saying that you should also say that, you know, America had it coming on 9/11, but, you know, do me a solid here and at least, you know, come to a partial defense of me. And I don't know what the candidates are going to do. I mean, honestly, in El Sayed's case, he may, in fact, still stick with Hassan Piker. He went to that pool party on election day.
3: Oh, yeah, he's stuck with him.
4: Yeah, he's that confident about it. But it's going to put all the other Democratic candidates in a very uncomfortable position, because now that we're heading into general elections of the midterms, their Republican opponents are going to say, do you stand with Hassan Piker on any number of detestable positions? And they're going to have to either, you know, find some wiggle room there, or, you know, go to talking points and say, well, the real issue is this in Trump. Or they're going to have to just say, yeah, I'm cool with it. And so the civil war on the Democratic side continues here.
3: And I hope it continues for another 82 days. Vic Mattis, co-host of the Getting Hammered podcast, culture and of art affairs, something editor at the Weekend Free Beacon. 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And thank you, Vic, even though I've ruined Blue's Clues for you. 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
6: Producer price index, a key gauge of inflation, held steady in July after a revised 0.1% decline in June. Markets had expected the index, which measures price received by producers for goods and services, would increase by 0.2%. Numbers released today by the Bureau of Labor Statistics show that food prices fell nearly 1%, while a 3.1% drop in energy prices was offset by increases in the costs of construction and services. Severe storms are threatening millions of people across the Midwest and Ohio Valley today. NOAA's Storm Prediction Center has issued a level 2 out of 5 risk of severe thunderstorms for parts of Iowa and Illinois. Other states across the region like Missouri, Kentucky, and Indiana are under a broader level 1 threat. Damaging wind gusts are expected to be the primary threat. This comes after storms yesterday left thousands across Illinois, Indiana, and Ohio without power. I'm Chris Caraggio.
7: 710 traffic.
8: Volume picking up for your afternoon drive. There is an accident in the right lane on eastbound I-70 after Kipling with backups to Ward. A crash moved off to the right shoulder on northbound I-25 before Hampton with slow traffic from Orchard. A crash in the right lane on eastbound I-70 near Beaverbrook Floyd Hill. And slow traffic on I-25 headed into downtown Denver. With a look at traffic, I'm Vita Urbonis.
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10: Our Denver area forecast this afternoon, mostly cloudy. Developing scattered showers along the foothills, spreading along in east of the I-25 corridor. Could have some localized heavier rains later today and this evening. Highs cooling to the low 80s with lows tonight upper 50s. Friday and the weekend, daytime, afternoon and evening showers and scattered thunderstorms. Brief heavier showers possible. Highs remain in the lower to mid 80s through Sunday and lows in the middle and upper 50s. I'm meteorologist Don Watson.
11: Current temperature
12: 80 degrees.
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13: With the Wall Street Business Report, I'm Rich Thomason. On the heels of yesterday's report on consumer prices in July, today there's another indication that inflation is easing. The Labor Department reports a rise in producer prices, prices at the wholesale level, slowed last month, rising 4.7% in July from a year ago. It's down from a much larger 5.5% increase in June. Tech shares continue to climb despite a 6% drop for Cisco Systems after it posted fourth quarter financial results. The company did beat expectations and its sales have surged on demand for artificial intelligence, but investors may be taking profits with the company's stock already up 61% this year. AI stocks have been volatile recently. Investors want to see proof that big spending by tech companies will pay off. For the Wall Street Business Report, I'm Rich Thomas.
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3: Welcome back, America. I'm Hugh Hewitt. Jake Auchincloss is a member of Congress from Massachusetts, Harvard grad, Marine, normal, for a Democrat, pretty good. He went on MS Now with Alicia Menendez, and apparently when you go on MS Now, you lose your mind, and you say whatever the host wants to hear. Cut number three.
11: To the point you made about leadership, you have repeatedly called on Defense Secretary Pete Hegseth to resign. If Democrats are to take back control of Congress, will impeachment be a priority?
17: Yes, it should be. Absolutely. We need an inquiry. We need oversight and investigations. And if the facts yield an impeachment recommendation, we need to pursue that vigorously.
3: We're going to impeach Pete Hegseth. It makes a lot of sense to me. Not. I just think when you've lost a normie like Auchincloss to the vortex on the left of the Democratic Party, you're really losing the whole party down the spider rabbit hole. Not the whole party. Former Jill Biden Chief of Staff Michael LaRosa went on, not MS Now, but News Nation with Elizabeth Vargas and Tim Pawlenty, cut number 14.
18: He's a fraud. You were talking about money in politics, right? He has the opportunity right now to tell the Democratic super PACs that are running ads on his behalf get out of Michigan.
19: You're talking about Syed. Syed should be saying this.
18: That's right. Elizabeth, you can't bash the system on a Monday and benefit from it on a Tuesday.
19: Yeah.
18: And that's exactly what he's doing. He's taking money from NVIDIA and big tech and big healthcare. He's just not telling you that.
19: Yeah.
18: He's also, they're super PACs who, by the way, are funded by corporate PACs and lobbyists like me are also running ads for him. So he needs to make up his mind. He's talking out both sides of his butt.
3: Oh, getting all upset there on the Democrat side. El Sayed is caught between rock and hard place time. He can't unglue himself from Hassan Piker, and he can't stop Joe Biden's former chief of staff from coming after him with an axe. I don't know what he's going to do. Ro Khanna, by the way, on with Steve Inskeep. I played one clip of this in the opening monologue today, but I want to play that again and then part two. This is, again, Congressman Khanna has been on this show a dozen times, and he used to be, look, very liberal, but a smart guy, Yale lawyer, good representative for Silicon Valley, but he knows he has to say insane things to even have a shot at being taken seriously and allowed on the stage of the Democratic debates that will begin not long after the voting ends in November for the 2028 nomination. Ro Khanna is running for president. So he went on with Steve Inskeep, cut number 12.
20: He excluded a lot of the Black South, where domestic workers, agriculture workers
3: didn't set that up. He's talking, the he is Franklin Delano Roosevelt. All right, cut number 12.
20: Chance. He purposely set Social Security at 65, knowing that Black life expectancy was 59.
21: That was the only way he was going to get Southern support for his social reforms.
20: He excluded, of course, Japanese Americans.
3: Can I stop here for a second? I took FDR from Frank Friedel. Frank Friedel, the preeminent scholar of Franklin Roosevelt. I've never heard this. I don't know when this became a talking point. Steve Inskeep is a serious, good, popular historian. I cannot believe he's saying that Social Security, FDR excluded Blacks from Social Security on purpose because their life expectancy was 59. So he set it at 60. I can't believe that. Maybe they want to send me the letter in which FDR said, let's get the Blacks out because they die at 59. Then I'll believe it. Cut number 13.
21: Should Democrats nominate a more progressive candidate in 2028 than they have in the past?
20: Yes. But what does that mean? It means we need America's next New Deal. I believe we need a economic realignment in this country. What does that look like specifically? tax billionaire wealth. You could raise $4 trillion if you taxed the billionaire.
3: Okay. America has 989 billionaires. They are collectively worth $8 trillion. So Ro Khanna is proposing to take half their money. All right. Proposition. And even Steelers fans are going to do that. If you're a billionaire and you see a bill moving through Congress that's going to take half of your wealth, will you keep your money in the United States or will you expatriate it and yourself? All right, Steelers fans, you know the answer there. They will leave because capital is mobile and Ro Khanna knows that. So does Steve Inskeep. I don't know if he followed up or not. I don't have the whole interview. Hope he did. Stay tuned, America. I'm Hugh Hewitt.
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26: I want to share with you what keeps me up at 3 o'clock in the morning. Nothing more important than feeling safe for your wife, your kids, and your grandkids. People should be able to ride the subways, the trains, the buses, walk home after work, and not be worried about somebody stabbing them in the back. They should be able to operate their businesses, whether small, medium, or large, without worrying about crime. Whether you're Democrat, Independent, or Republican, it doesn't matter. I looked it up. The principles of the Fifth Amendment and 14th Amendments in the Constitution remind us that justice depends on due process and equal protections for all people under the law. Public safety is the strongest when laws are enforced fairly. No matter what your politics, public safety is always to be a priority. It's part of our Constitution. Let's all have confidence in the United States of America. I'm John Catsimatidis, and that's the Cat's Corner.
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3: Welcome back, America. I'm Duke Hewitt. Josh Boshauer is my guest, editor-in-chief of Jewish Insider. Josh, I'm going to burn your eyes out. I'm going to play for you a new Abdul El-Sayed video that has resurfaced. Cut number one.

0: Thanks, mailbox.
1: We just got a letter. We just got a letter. We just got a letter. I wonder who it's from. Oh, it looks like my ballot. Brought to me by my Secretary of State. And with it, I can participate in democracy. The first day that I can turn this in is June 25th, but it has to be postmarked by July 21st. Or I can drop it off up until Election Day, which is August 4th. Thanks, Secretary of State. Thanks, mailbox. Votes could do, we can too.
2: So, Josh Krushauer, your reaction.
3: So I saw this for the first time today, and at first I assumed it was AI generated, and then I actually watched the content. Clearly, this was, and this is about a month old, a little over a month old, I think, trying to get people to early vote in the primary. This just underscores how the messaging for the base, and I never seen anything quite like it. I guess he was trying to, mimic Blue's Clues or some kids show. But it's a bizarre, wacky way of doing that. And that kind of messaging is just going to be just absolutely weird if you try to do that in the general election.
2: So how do you think that plays in a football high school environment in Michigan, which is almost as crazy as Ohio, Texas, and Florida, after he said that there's toxic masculinity in football?
3: I mean, it's funny. I think Mike Rogers has, said he's going after faith, football, the flag. That's sort of the line that Rogers has used against El Sayed. And I think it's hard to follow all the back and forth on social media, but I think El Sayed challenged Mike Rogers to a one-on-one football game, which is a little, I thought El Sayed played football in high school, but apparently not, because like the notion of a one-on-one football game makes no sense. And it really makes him look out of touch. So look, the sports metaphor I used the other day was Republicans think this guy has a short temper, El Sayed. He makes political mistakes when he gets under attack, and Republicans are blitzing the quarterback. They're making him throw interceptions when he's under pressure. And I've seen quite a few since he won the nomination last Tuesday. And they look like they're not handling the pressure very well, and they're not pivoting very well to running towards the general election, where there are a lot of independents, a lot of moderate Democrats who are very wary of El Sayed, and he's not really doing what's necessary to reach out to those skeptics.
2: It's hard to pivot when you put on Hassan Piker like a Spider-Man suit. Here's Hassan Piker from either yesterday or the day before streaming forever, cut number 15.
4: I know we don't always see eye to eye on a lot of stuff, but you have to literally, at some point, I know you don't want to do this, defend me. And not because you love what I have to say, not because I'm a part of this coalition, even though I am, whether you like it or not, but you are going to inevitably have to say, this is a ridiculous conversation that we're having, because the real conversation that Republicans don't want to have is the cost of living crisis. That requires you, at some point, to basically take the L a little bit. Okay. And maybe be a little bit more honest about how I'm not this dangerous, toxic, radical force. I'm not expecting you to defend clips out of context or anything like that. I'm not even expecting you to defend some of these statements at all. I think you should probably attack the form. You should attack the form. You should attack the function. You should probably attack the very reason as to why Republicans have made this are trying to make this a salient line of attack instead of
2: Josh, what's that mean? How do you interpret Hassan Piker's appeal for help?
3: Look, this is not a part. This guy's a DSA guy. He's not a Democratic Party guy. So he's going to be the worst headache that El Sayed and the Democratic Party is going to be dealing with throughout the general election campaign. And look, I find it remarkable because there were a lot of serious Democratic thinkers and strategists like Third Way, the centrist Democratic group, that wrote an op-ed during the primary talking about how dangerous, how damaging and extremist this guy Hassan Piker is. And a lot of supposedly smart people were like, ha ha, it didn't affect his ability to win the nomination or to lead Haley Stevens in the primary, so this stuff doesn't matter. But what they don't realize is primary politics and how far the Democratic base has gone outside the mainstream is not the equivalent of what you need to win in the votes you need to win and the people you need to win in a general election. And this guy has become toxic. There were Mallory McMorrow, one of the primary challengers. A lot of Michigan Democrats warned that this is a toxic, anti-Semitic, anti-American figure. And now they don't know what they El Sayed is not really distancing himself from him. I don't think he can, given that he used him as a surrogate in the final days of the campaign. But this is a guy who is going to be the gift that keeps on giving for the Republicans. They don't have to do any messaging. Republicans don't, just let this guy talk. They're going to be focusing on the economy. They're going to be focusing on bread and butter issues. And they're going to let Piker's own words really hurt his own candidate, his favorite candidate, El Sayed.
2: 30 seconds, so, Josh. Bleed over to Troy Jackson in Maine and Roy Cooper in North Carolina and Sherrod Brown in Michigan and wherever they're trying to win, where they're cheating in Alaska? Does it bleed to every Democrat?
3: We don't know yet, but what I will say is that smart Democrats would have understood the long-term implications of being associated with someone like Hassan Piker, and the battlegrounds, for the most part, are in red states, Texas, Ohio, Iowa, right? Alaska. If you think Piker's not going to sell in Michigan, he's certainly not going to sell in those Trump states. So if Democrats realize that if you kind of isolate the guy and take the short-term hit because you're going to save the red state seats where this could become an issue. We don't know how much he's going to transcend Michigan and affect Democratic. So the socialist rise is going to affect candidates in redder states. But boy, that, if I'm Chuck Schumer, that's a risk I wouldn't want to take. And the fact that Democratic leaders didn't speak up and isolate this guy is going to cause a much more problem.
2: And if I'm the NRCC, I'm running El Sayed ads that combine the Hassan Piker stream with that crazy Blue's Clues video and putting it on 24/7 everywhere. Josh Kroshauer, follow him on X at Josh Kroshauer, editor of Jewish Insider. Thank you, Josh. I'll be right back, America. Stay tuned.
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2: 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We just got started on July 4th. 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
2: Welcome back, America. I'm Hugh Hewitt. I'm a little bit sad today. I haven't made the long list of potential White House press secretaries, and I think it's because my reputation for having no patience with stupidity precedes me, and I'm afraid in that room there are just a lot of dumb people. I know what I would do, though. I would have a bookshelf full of The Looming Tower by Lawrence Wright, and a bookshelf full of Victor Davis Hanson, a variety of books, but especially The Dying Citizen. I would keep around a few copies of my favorite tomes from Churchill. I would keep around Great Contemporaries, for example. And whenever I got a stupid question, which would be often, they're often stupid questions, I would say, can you come up here? And I'd give him a copy of Looming Tower and say, you may ask a question after you and I have a record on the record discussion about what you learned from this book. And because that was a dumb question, and there's a very famous clip about that question made everyone more stupid in the room. I would have that on an endless loop. So I might not be Tony Snow nice with the... Now, there's some very fine reported. Doesn't mean you have to be conservative. Peter Baker's a liberal, but Peter Baker's smart, written some great books. I could talk to Peter Baker. I could talk to Peter Ducey. He's very smart. I mean, I can talk to a lot of these people. But if you're dumb and you're in my White House, I'm just going to say that's too dumb to answer. And I might even just have a board that lights up. That's too dumb to answer. Have you read a book? Why don't you get back to me when you've got your GD? You know, something like that. And maybe that's not what they need. Maybe they need happy or willing to play along with the idea that if you've got a White House press credential, you are in any way qualified to be asking the White House press secretary questions, because that ain't necessarily so. Stay tuned. 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In the meantime, go over to my YouTube channel. Like and subscribe, and go get Highly Concentrated You. And Dwayne's World will be on tonight. Dwayne's World will be on, 7 p.m. in the East, 4 p.m. in the West. Don't miss it. You got to join the universe, though. That's at HughHewitt.com.
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10: Foundations of Freedom. 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
11: In 1783, the Revolutionary War was nearly over, but America's future remained uncertain. Officers in the Continental Army were angry. Congress had failed to provide promised pay, and some considered using the Army's power to force the government's hand. George Washington understood their frustration. But he also knew the liberty they had fought to win could be destroyed by the very army that secured it. Washington confronted his officers and urged them to choose honor, patience, and loyalty to the Republic over rebellion. He could have used their anger to increase his own power. Instead, he used his influence to restrain it. Power asks what it can take. Character asks what duty requires. Washington's lesson still stands. Freedom survives when leaders place principle above ambition and remain faithful to God, country, and the people they serve.
10: Salem.
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13: Relentless storms are once again firing up over millions across the Midwest and Ohio Valley. Indiana appears to once again be the bullseye, with Governor Mike Braun declaring a statewide disaster emergency today. The storms developed earlier over Nebraska and Iowa, prompting tornado warnings. The system is forecast to move over Illinois and Indiana. Luigi Mangione will plead guilty to federal charges in the killing of UnitedHealthcare CEO Brian Thompson. Matt Mattinson has more.
14: That's according to multiple reports. Mangione faces stalking charges resulting in the death of Thompson. He could be sentenced to life in prison if convicted. When asked about the possible plea deal on Wednesday, top Manhattan federal prosecutor Jamie McDonald would only say a court conference is scheduled for Friday. Mangione's New York State murder trial in the case is set to start next month.
13: Accused Charlie Kirk shooter Tyler Robinson is asking a judge to take the death penalty off the table in a new motion. Robinson's defense wants the judge to strike the aggravated factor that makes Robinson eligible for capital punishment. The defense argues that the state has failed to provide probable cause that Robinson knowingly created a great risk of death to another other than Charlie Kirk. The producer price index was unchanged last month. Markets had expected the index, which measures prices received by producers for goods and services, would increase by 0.2%. Numbers released today by the Bureau of Labor Statistics showed that food prices fell nearly 1%, while a 3.1% drop in energy prices was offset by increases in the costs of construction and services. A Powerball $1 billion winning ticket was sold last night in Illinois, Monica Nelson reports.
15: Check your pockets or your purse. The massive jackpot has a cash value of more than $450 million. One ticket sold in Massachusetts ended up being worth $2 million, while $1 million winners were also sold in Arizona, California, North Carolina, and Florida.
13: I'm Chris Karashi.
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9: 710 Traffic.
17: Volume picking up in the usual places for your afternoon commute. There is an accident blocking the two right lanes on eastbound I-70 between Kipling and Wadsworth, with stop-and-go traffic from Golden Highway 58. A crash in the two right lanes on eastbound I-70 near Beaverbrook Floyd Hill, with backups from the Clear Creek line. And we're seeing slow traffic on northbound I-25 from Broadway to Spear. With traffic, I'm Bitter Urbonis.
9: Denver weather.
5: Our Denver area forecast this afternoon, mostly cloudy. Developing scattered showers along the foothills, spreading along in east of the I-25 corridor. Could have some localized heavier rains later today and this evening. Highs cooling to the low 80s with lows tonight upper 50s. Friday and the weekend, daytime, afternoon and evening showers and scattered thunderstorms. Brief heavier showers possible. Highs remain in the lower to mid 80s through Sunday and lows in the middle and upper 50s. I'm meteorologist Don Watson.
18: Current temperature
19: 80 degrees.
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0: Millions across the Midwest and Ohio Valley could get slammed by severe storms. NOAA Storm Prediction Center has issued a level 2 out of 5 risk of severe thunderstorms for parts of Iowa and Illinois. Other states across the region, like Missouri, Kentucky, and Indiana, are under a broader level 1 threat. Damaging wind gusts are expected to be the primary threat. This comes after storms yesterday left thousands across Illinois, Indiana, and Ohio without power. Luigi Mangione will plead guilty to federal charges in the killing of UnitedHealthcare CEO Brian Thompson. That's according to multiple reports. He faces stalking charges resulting in the death of Thompson. Mangione could be sentenced to life in prison if convicted. When asked about the possible plea deal yesterday, top Manhattan federal prosecutor Jamie McDonald would only say that a court conference is scheduled for tomorrow. Mangione's New York State murder trial in the case is set to begin next month. I'm Chris Caraggio.
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2: 710 Traffic.
3: Crime's already getting pretty busy, and to complicate things, we have some rain in parts of town. We have that one crash working eastbound on I-70 approaching Wadsworth. Backups from that almost all the way back to Colfax, and pretty serious delays northbound I-25 between about Downing all the way up to Colfax. I-270 looking slow in both directions through Commerce City. With a check on your drive, I'm Bill Jones.
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2: Denver weather.
5: Our Denver area forecast this afternoon, mostly cloudy. Developing scattered showers along the foothills, spreading along in east of the I-25 corridor. Could have some localized heavier rains later today and this evening. Highs cooling to the low 80s with lows tonight upper 50s. Friday and the weekend, daytime, afternoon and evening showers and scattered thunderstorms. Brief heavier showers possible. Highs remain in the lower to mid 80s through Sunday and lows in the middle and upper 50s. I'm meteorologist Don Watson.
6: Current temperature. Sure.
7: 80 degrees.
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8: With a Wall Street Business Report, I'm Bob Agnew. Wholesale inflation cooled last month, offering a narrow but meaningful signal that consumer prices may begin to ease sometime soon.
9: The Labor Department's Producer Price Index, which measures inflation before it reaches shoppers, rose 4.7% in July compared with a year ago. That's down from the 5.5% increase reported in June. On a month-to-month basis, wholesale prices were flat in July after a slight decline of 0.1% the previous month. Core trends also moderated. Excluding volatile food and energy costs, the core producer price measure climbed 4.2% over the year, easing from 4.7% in June. Bernie Bennett, Washington.
8: Some Americans getting tariff money back. FedEx and UPS say they're passing along refunds after a Supreme Court ruling struck down the tariffs imposed by President Trump and ordered the government to return the money. On Wall Street at the close, the Dow was up 65 points. For the Wall Street Business Report, I'm Bob Agnew.
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11: Town got its hustlers. The Bowery got its bumps. 42nd Street got big Jim.
12: Welcome back, America. I'm Hugh Hewitt. Jim Garrity's been doing this show for so long. He didn't have kids when we started, and he's always had the same bump music. He also had long blonde hair and was a hippie when we started. Jim, good to see you. He's a Washington
13: Hugh,
12: Post columnist.
13: That.
12: He's a National Review Morning Jolt guy. He's a regular presence here who I can ask this question without embarrassment. Jim, have you followed the WNBA controversy?
13: Just a little bit. And I would say the outcome, the end result of everything I hear about the NBA makes me think that I would hate it. And, you know, back in the day, the college I went to had a good women's basketball team. It had a good women's volleyball team. I am capable of getting into soccer when the World Cup comes along. So I'm not inherently opposed to women's athletics or anything like that. I do think, by the way, every time somebody comes along and creates a new sports league, there's kind of an assumption that like there's just an endless amount of appetite and there's an endless amount of what I'm going to call mental real estate or attention span for every new sport that comes along. I do salute ESPN for embracing the Ocho and having Hugh, have you noticed that they do like potato sack races and kickball and like every weird sport you could ever possibly imagine? I think it was a
12: I can't find baseball tonight anymore. I don't watch it anymore because ESPN kept moving around baseball tonight, so I'm done with it.
13: But everything I hear about the WNBA suggests that everything is seen through the prism of race.
12: Yeah.
13: Everything is seen through the prism, like the idea of like, we don't like this young new superstar who's stealing attention. They had in Clark, and what's the name of the Cunningham. One for the one out in L.A.?
12: Well, it's Caitlin Clark and Cunningham are both on the Indiana Fever.
13: Okay. Angel Reese was the other one. And I was like, you could have your Magic Johnson and your Larry Bird, right?
12: Right.
13: The NBA used these two guys in this kind of clash of the Titans. Who do you like more? Who's the greatest one? And the L.A. Lakers versus the Boston Celtics boomed in the 1980s. I guess, yeah, throughout the 1980s. Then Michael Jordan comes along, the only human being who I've seen for whom gravity was optional.
12: Right.
13: And the NBA blows up into this giant global game. The WNBA seems to have those options and has no interest doing so and wants to basically step into every conceivable political controversy they can, basically saying to the casual Caitlin Clark fans and everybody, like, this is not for you. If this is interesting you, we did it by accident, and we don't really want you to be into it. By the way, whenever you watch, we play those highlights, how many people do you see in the stands?
12: Well, they don't they don't show you the full arena, Jim.
13: No, they don't, you know.
12: There's a reason. So I'm just curious. Do you think it endures? I think Americans don't like racial conflict. I mean, I think they really hate it generally. And that anything that is mired in racial conflict, they turn their head away from. Because that was our dark and terrible past with slavery and then the civil rights movement and Selma. And we don't want to go back there. And President Obama's biggest failing was not doing more. In fact, he may have made race relations in this country worse. And we don't want that. And so I think the WNBA is committing collective suicide. Agree?
13: They are. And like, look, they got their Michael Jordan. They got their phenomenally popular athlete. And they're doing everything they can to drive her out of the league, it seems. When you talk about this with a typical left of center sports writer, they will cite Jackie Robinson. They will cite the fact that the Washington Redskins were the last team to integrate. They will talk about the Black Power salute at the Olympics back, you know, and they'll say, race and social issues and political issues have always been involved in the sports world. Sure. But if you watch ESPN Classic, they're not showing you stuff primarily about the political debates. They're primarily showing you back when the Cleveland Browns and New York Jets were good, which you're only, which generally is ancient history. It's been a long time ago.
12: Your Honor, I object. I object to having the Browns in the same sentence with the Jets. Your Honor, strike that from the record.
13: But
12: the
13: Browns, you're absolutely right, Hugh. You guys have never won the Super Bowl. We have. So correct. That is
12: you won the Super Bowl before you were alive. I can remember that Super Bowl. So
13: it's
12: no.
13: Super Bowl.
12: So
13: either way,
12: I object to
13: point
12: that.
13: Being, sports is the toy department of life, as some sports writer once wrote. Like, it's where we escape from all these problems, where we're just supposed to, you know, have fun, root for our team, root against the other team, and just kind of, you know, enjoy ourselves. And when you drag this into it, it becomes a pain in the neck, and it becomes controversial. And are you sending a signal? Like, you know, in the D.C. area, you know, like, some people say it says something if you're still wearing Washington Redskins, you know, T-shirt or something like that, instead of Washington Commanders. Now, it might just be it's an old shirt, but there are some people who are very, you know, like they feel like they're making a statement by using something.
12: Yeah,
13: like
12: logo. I've got an Indians Ren Spooner shirt that cost too much to throw it away, so I still wear it, but it's not a statement. Now, keep race in mind, because I'm coming back to talk about one of Jim's closest friends, Hassan Piker, after the break. Don't go anywhere, America. I'm Hugh Hewitt. That's Jim Garrity. Stay with us.
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21: Update. A major study shows there are hidden chemicals in most of the personal care products we use.
22: They're tucked away in things like soap, shampoo, lotion, sunscreen, and deodorant, and not listed on the ingredients label. That's what scientists at the Million Marker Research Institute in Berkeley, California found out after testing 113 products for major companies like Amazon, Target, Walmart, and Dollar Tree. 85% contained at least one dangerous chemical that can cause infertility, impact pregnancy, child development, or increase the risk of cancer. And one out of four products labeled non-toxic, fragrance-free, or hypoallergenic were not. I'm Sarah Lee Kessler.
21: The death toll in Congo from Ebola has surpassed 2,000. Infectious disease experts say it's tough to get the deadly disease under control because the Ebola strain involved is new and at the same time mutating. American health officials say there's little risk of contracting Ebola here in the U.S. Health update, I'm Scott Pringle.
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12: Welcome back, America. Jim Garrity, Washington Post columnist, National Review columnist. He is the editor of the Morning Jolt, or the writer of the Morning Jolt every morning, which you ought to be getting from National Review. And he's often funny and always present on the Edited as well as Three Martini Lunch podcast. Jim, I took a cheap shot at you going to break saying that you and Hassan Piker are buddies, but you're both podcasters, right? Are you a Twitch streamer yet?
13: I am not, although Hugh, like, aren't there like four Americans left who don't have a podcast? Well, it really is, you know, non-podcast hosts are the fastest shrinking demographic in America. By the way, I want to thank you and Dwayne for playing the bumper music of Billy Joel's We Didn't Start the Fire, one of my favorite songs. I think a very thorough defense against arson. And you mentioned in the last segment that I've been doing your show since before I had kids. And for a moment, I was like, are you kidding? And I realized I have a college freshman. And yes, you and I started doing this, I want to say the 2004 cycle.
12: Yeah, because I started in 2000 and you were early on.
13: Yeah. So I first heard the name Hassan Piker from my older teenager. A demonstration of how it's permeated the youth far faster than it, you know, permeates, you know, middle-aged America here.
12: But he's a robotics guy.
13: Both of them are robotics guys. But, yeah, that was a, you know, like, this is doing Twitch. Like, Twitch is like playing video games and other people watch you playing video games. And I think this is the most unbelievably boring thing you possibly could do. But then again, Hugh, I watch the Jets games. And I'm sure a lot of people think that's like a, you know, evidence needing a concussion protocol sort of thing.
12: Is there a club for you, like you and Dan Senor, and there must be a third Jets fan in the media. Is there like a club?
13: Dan Foster. Okay. The late Nathan Wurzel. I've got there's a bunch of, I've not had a chance to get to a pun. Couple other folks. Yeah, so yeah, like there is a DC conservative journalist Jets fan group, and every now and then we do get together. So
12: all right. So now talk to me a little bit about the impact of Hassan Piker on the Democratic Party, because my proposition is this, and I'll have you answer it. He says things that are so racist, misogynist, homophobic, and Islamist apologetics that I think he's poison. I think he's going to kill Democrats. I think he's already killed El Sayed's candidacy. El Sayed did a pretty good job himself. What do you think about Piker generally and Piker on El Sayed?
13: Well, so I noticed that Hassan Piker gets a glowing profile in New York Times once every 2 years or so. He's gotten at least three. And I do that big profile on, like, because all of a sudden he seems to come out of nowhere. And you hear a lot of discussion of him, like, okay, who is this guy? Where did he come from? And why is he now somebody that if you follow politics, you're supposed to care about? I would put a similar category. You familiar with Jennifer Welch?
12: Oh, yeah.
13: Seemingly, like, the ugliest person you could possibly imagine on the inside, often saying really ugly, horrible things. And these are the kinds of people that on a regular basis, big institutions like the New York Times or Politico say, this is the hot new voice amongst Democrats. And I have come to the conclusion, and it's not just because you and I have been doing this for so long, Hugh, anybody who gets spotlighted by the mainstream media as the hot new voice you need to listen to, 9 times out of 10, they're going to be the dumbest person you've ever seen. And I really wanted to use some words besides person right there. I won't get you in trouble with the FCC, Hugh. But like they're generally dumb as a box of hammers, as sharp as a butter knife, right?
12: Because so Hassan Piker does not appear to have read a book. Do you think he's read a book?
13: Well, like maybe an instruction manual or something. Right. You know, like yeah,
12: the little red book.
13: I'm sure he's
12: maybe
13: read a book, right? Hey. But you know, because he said most famously, "America deserved an 11," right?
12: Right.
13: And El Sayed, when he gets in trouble for this, keeps saying, taking a context. Hugh, please explain to me the context in which America deserved 9/11 makes more sense, which is not as bad as it says. Now, eventually, El Sayed goes on the Sunday shows and he says it was a dumb thing to say. Okay, that is an adjective you could use. I think there's a whole bunch of things, and it's, you know, appropriate. This, like, we're a month away from the 25th anniversary of 9/11, and it just is a... I don't know if, like, it's easier to say that if you either weren't around for 9/11 or were a really little kid. But those of us who do have memories of that day would be like, what on earth? Like, that's a sign you need to be along in a concussion protocol.
12: Proposition.
13: And no Senate candidate of any party should be stuck within 10 miles of somebody like that.
12: Proposition. Democrats have allowed themselves to be poisoned in the cycle by so many stories about their nutter friend. In the way that Republicans were poisoned a few years back by their nutter fringe in the cycle, primary nutters, not only will those people lose, but they will bring other people down with them so that 2026 is not what Democrats expect it to be. In fact, Republicans might pick up Senate seats in the end. What do you think?
13: Boy, I've from your lips to the electorate's ears, Hugh, but I'm less optimistic than you. But that's pretty normal for this show. One thing I will note, though, is that 2010 and 2014, terrible midterm election years for the Democrats. And that's where you saw Republicans winning, you know, coast to coast. And that's where the state legislator who was running for Congress lost, right? That's where the House member who was running for Senate lost, right? When you have a bad midterm election year, not only do you lose coast to coast, it generally takes out some of your rising talent. And sometimes these people come back. Sherrod Brown is running again. But by and large, you end up having a bunch. So when you see this sudden excitement over a Graham Plattner type or an Abdul Al-Sayed type, one, I think in the Democrats, you see this hunger for generational change, this lingering hangover from Joe Biden, which I wrote about in my Washington Post column this week, that like the risks of having somebody who's really elderly, like the Democrats pay the worst price possible for that. So they're freaked out by it. So like we want young people, we want fresh voices, we need this generational change. And that's why anybody who comes along, Graham Plattner, Abdul Al-Sayed, Francesca Hong for a while, obviously she's not going to the governor's mansion. You know, all of a sudden, like you get embraced and you get elevated and you get touted as the next big thing. And the problem is a bunch of these people haven't been vetted. A bunch of these people have been yahoos online with a lot of regrettable comments for a whole bunch of years. And the other thing which I think is important, these people generally haven't run for office before. Abdul Sayed is an exception there. They're not ready for prime time. They're not ready to be in this situation. And that's why you see, you know, Francesca Hong blew a primary. She was supposed to win by a wide margin. We'll see how Abdul Sayed does. And
12: she turned out to be a real turkey.
13: The turkey did it to her.
12: Same jokes. It's like Statler Hilton on The Muppets. Garrity, the indispensable. Read the Morning Jolt from National Review. Read him in the Washington Post. Catch him here and at various educational institutions that do robotics soon. Thank you, Jim. I'll be right back, America, to wrap up today's Hugh Hewitt Show.
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12: 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I do want to remind everyone that the 10-year treasury went up today a little bit, and andrewandtodd.com don't care. 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Thank you. Thank you, Harley. Thank you, General. We'll see you tomorrow on the Friday of the Hugh Hewitt Show.
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2: News. Now. Millions across the Midwest and Ohio Valley are bracing for another round of severe storms. Indiana's under a level 3 flood threat today. Governor Mike Braun there has declared a statewide disaster emergency. That system's now forecast to move over Illinois and Indiana throughout the day. Officials in Hawaii are urging residents to finalize their storm prep as Tropical Storm Lala moves towards the islands. The National Hurricane Center forecasts Lala to get stronger. It could be near hurricane strength when it nears the Big Island on Saturday. Reports say the accused killer of UnitedHealthcare CEO Brian Thompson, Luigi Mangione, will plead guilty to federal charges. Former federal prosecutor Brent Tolman says Mangione's defense team might want a deal because the feds charged Mangione with stalking resulting in death, not murder.
6: Because on the federal system, there's quite a bit that they will be able to argue for a lighter sentence.
2: Mangione could still face a life sentence if he pleads guilty in federal court. In his state case, Mangione's being charged with second-degree murder. Tolman says his chances of life without parole are much higher there than in federal court.
6: But the reality is, you know, a homicide case should be charged in by the state. It should be the most serious charge, and we don't have that here.
2: Tolman says if there's a deal on the table, Mangione's lawyers will no doubt ask for the state charges to be dismissed based on a double jeopardy rule. The board of directors for the Kennedy Center in Washington is moving forward with a plan to close down the building for 2 years and add President Trump's name back to the building. The board voted today, says the New York Times, to approve Trump's plan to close the Performing Arts Center, to undergo renovations, and to add the inscription "Restored and Renovated by President Donald J. Trump" under the center's main signage. This after a federal judge ordered Trump's name be removed from the building, saying the Kennedy Center board had violated the law with the name change. I'm Scott Carr.
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2: 710 Traffic.
9: Good news is that earlier crash eastbound I-70 approaching Wadsworth has been cleared. But the bad news, we still have major delays all the way back to Colfax on the west side of town. You're jammed up solid north and southbound I-25 approaching Colfax, getting into downtown Denver, looking at the same heavy traffic in both directions, I-270 through Commerce City. And more major delays southbound I-225 from Parker Road down to Yosemite. I'm Bill Jones.
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2: Denver weather.
11: For Denver and the Front Range heading into this evening, it'll be mostly cloudy. Rain showers and scattered thunderstorms continue and still could have some localized heavier rains, maybe even some stronger storms producing gusty winds through this evening. Lows tonight are going to drop into the upper 50s with daytime conditions Friday through the weekend starting off sunny. By the afternoon, returning clouds will bring along more showers and storms. Highs Friday through Sunday in the low to mid 80s with lows in the upper 50s. I'm meteorologist on Watzel.
25: Current temperature
26: 80 degrees.
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28: 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We debate.
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1: Foundations of Freedom. A look at America's founding principles and the leaders who shaped our nation.
2: In 1783, the Revolutionary War was nearly over, but America's future remained uncertain. Officers in the Continental Army were angry. Congress had failed to provide promised pay, and some considered using the Army's power to force the government's hand. George Washington understood their frustration, but he also knew the liberty they had fought to win could be destroyed by the very army that secured it. Washington confronted his officers and urged them to choose honor, patience, and loyalty to the Republic over rebellion. He could have used their anger to increase his own power. Instead, he used his influence to restrain it. Power asks what it can take. Character asks what duty requires. Washington's lesson still stands. Freedom survives when leaders place principle above ambition and remain faithful to God, country, and the people they serve.
3: It's the easiest place to hide. Leading your family, your business, or your church while fighting a silent war behind closed doors. You've tried willpower, but you're still trapped by pornography. The shame says, if they really knew, they wouldn't follow you. But pornography thrives in the dark. It's time to step into the light. Unchained Leader is a Christ-centered program that uncovers the root causes of addiction to give you permanent freedom. Go

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1: Your SRN program will begin in 5, 4,

0: teaches for the Houston Independent School District's Wheatley High School, public school. This is his second day of school. He's a senior teacher. He gave his class full of students two paragraphs to read and asked them to complete another sentence he had practically filled out for him. All they needed to do was come up with, I think it was four words. And they couldn't do it. So, during his break, he took to social media and he posted the following, number 62.
1: So, I am on my lunch break. It is, 11:30 or something like that. And I just finished a 3-hour class. We have what's called block, and block is where first and second periods are combined for subjects that need it. And so I literally broke down in the middle of class because I'm teaching seniors. These kids are leaving high school and going to college, hopefully, after they finish. We had two paragraphs to read, one sentence complete to write. I gave them the sentence stems. I basically completed the sentence for them in the model. These are 17 and 18-year-old kids, and they couldn't fill in four words. Four words. I gave them the scenario. We annotated together. I gave them the answers before we even had the problem. And they couldn't do it. I don't know. I simply don't know where the problem is. This is only day two. And I have seniors who simply cannot read and seniors who cannot write. They cannot write. They can reason. They have the ability to defend their reasoning if it's talking to their homeboy, but applying that to a written text, two paragraphs, and they couldn't do it. A young black man.
0: Now, get this. According to the New York Post, he faced backlash. Critics called out his teacher qualifications, questioned whether or not he was able to speak with authority about his students' literacy troubles. He pulled out his second bachelor degree earned from Berklee College of Music back in April. Said he was enrolled in a master's program at American College of Education. Listed a number of certifications he holds, including with the state of Texas and the Texas Education Agency. He said, I have all my certifications lined up, he said in a follow-up video. And he said this, and I'm quoting him. For those of you who may have an issue or problem with me teaching young adults, take the charge. You do it. You get certified and walk into these high schools. You get a classroom. You stand in front of 22 kids each period and let me see how well you do. End of quote. Meanwhile, it's been recently revealed that a majority of New York City students between third and fifth grades failed their English language arts tests last school year. And, according to the State Department of Education, 57% of third graders, 52% of fourth graders, and 57% of fifth graders all got failing marks on their tests in the 2025-2026 academic calendar. That's third graders, fifth graders. Just 48% of the student in testing grades fourth through eighth rated proficient in English language. That is a decline of 5% from the previous year, according to the State Department of Education. Meanwhile, people are worried about their jobs being displaced by AI, and you can't read, you can't write, you're not math or English language proficient. Now, when it comes to supplements, two things matter most: that it works and that you can trust it. 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
3: 710 traffic.
4: Well, we have rain in parts of town, and it's a busy, busy drive. You're going to see mostly major delays north and southbound I-25 approaching Colfax, between I-70 all the way down to Colorado Boulevard, jammed up east and westbound I-270 through Commerce City. And we're looking at heavy traffic as well, southbound I-225 from Iliff all the way down to Yosemite. I'm Bill Jones.
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7: This is Seth Leibson for townhall.com. Representative Alexandria Ocasio-Cortez recently told a credulous Jonathan Carl of ABC that woke 1.0 was crazy when asked about certain Democratic Socialists of America's candidates' positions from the recent past. She then went on to state, quote, "During COVID, there was a huge opening of the Overton window. We were shut down. I think that during lockdown, rhetoric in that time is not rhetoric that we would use today," close quote. It didn't occur to Carl to ask what COVID had to do with nostrums, like abolishing the police, men could be women, Thanksgiving should be canceled, riots from the left were peaceful. Of course, the answer is nothing. And if woke 1.0 is now passé, why? And is it better than woke 2.0, which now includes defending and marching for terrorist organizations, including the day after they slaughtered hundreds of innocents, including dozens of Americans? AOC is a member of the DSA. Their party has a number of Marxist caucuses today. If woke 1.0 is outdated, beware woke 2.0. It's better labeled Marxist Islamism.
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10: 888-971-SAGE, 888-971-7243. I am Larry Elder, Salem News Channel. We're talking about this Texas high school teacher of seniors. Broke down when after 2 days he realized that his seniors, black and brown kids, could neither read nor write. Forget about grade level, could neither read nor write. 3-hour class gave them 2 paragraphs to read and asked them to complete another sentence that he practically filled up for them. All they needed to do was fill forwards and couldn't do it. Chris is in L.A. Chris, you're on the Larry Elder Show. Thank you so much for calling.
11: Hey, Larry, thanks. Yeah, I went to Unified L.A. School District, graduating class of 78 from Venice High School. I attended Mark Twain and I attended Venice High. They graduated and passed me, but I could not read and write. The only job I can get was at Santa Monica Hospital as a dishwasher because I could not fill out an application or take a test. I've taken tests for other jobs that my friends went to. They passed, I failed.
10: Chris, why were you promoted the whole time you were in school?
11: You know what's funny? That just seemed to be the track of the school. I was always in junior high, the remedial classes. I had the same kids. They all had disadvantages and struggling. And I just realized, as in the same class, the no-brainer class. Another thing, too, I know the teachers are fearful of teaching because some of the kids I ran with from Venice, you know, we're talking the Crips and gang members. Like I ran with gang members. The teacher had no control of the class.
10: Chris, did you later learn to read and write?
11: Yes, sir. I stopped feeling sorry for myself and playing the victim card. But I went to Santa Monica College for 3 years in the evening, and I took the basic English classes and basic math classes, and I got to algebra and I got to English level one. But my first class in English was taking classes with other kids from other countries who spoke Spanish.
10: Wow. So you kept getting promoted all the way through. You graduate, you have a diploma, but you couldn't read, you couldn't write.
11: No, I could not read or write effectively. I couldn't fill application on, I couldn't pass an exam. And once I completed my courses at SMC, I started taking the LAPD exams and also fire exams, and I actually started passing the exams. I was able to fill the applications out. So that was my test to see if I improved myself. And I also did pretty good in interviews. I was able to communicate like I'm speaking to you, because before I couldn't articulate. I was embarrassed to talk because I didn't have a big vocabulary.
10: What do you do now?
11: Well, the good news is after that, I took a test for Santa Monica Water. I got hired at age 25, and I became an overworked employee for the water guy. Meter tech 1 year, or meter reader 1 year, meter tech for 10 years. Then I became a public register with the badge. And the reason why, because I went 4 years to L.A. Trade Tech, took all my water courses, and I got state certified and a public health license in the backflow. And that advanced me to make better money.
10: Hmm. Now, Chris, the whole time you were in middle school, high school, you knew you couldn't read or write.
11: Yes, sir.
10: And it didn't bother you.
11: And the teachers, I just kind of accepted because I wanted to fit in.
10: When you said you wanted to fit in, are you saying that had you learned to read and write, that would have been perceived as being elitist, that you're trying to be better than somebody else?
11: Well, I kind of, you know, I flocked to a certain group of the other Chicanos, and I guess we all just kind of seem the same, listen to certain music, talk, and hang out and party, but we didn't improve ourselves. And really, after high school, that became a death sentence for a lot of us because they didn't do well and they got in trouble.
10: So that was my next question. What happened to your friends? What happened to the people that you were in school with? What happened to them?
11: Well, the tragic thing, I had two good friends. One's Sagato, last name. The other one's Oseguera. They were killed in 1977. And I worked better at my classes, but I still wasn't capable when I finished school to take an exam or fill an application out. And my mom tried her best to get me some tutoring and stuff, but it didn't help. I didn't learn any better to be at a college level or ninth grade level education.
0: Mm-hmm. Chris, may I ask about your father? Was he involved?
11: My father was an alcoholic. So he was still in our lives, but he was really not there. He struggled and couldn't hold a job. But I had a great mother who actually worked, you know, probably plus 40 hours just to take care of us and pay for a home and provide for three kids. So she's a great mother, worked very hard, but she wasn't home a lot because she was working a lot.
0: Right.
11: So we had to take care of ourselves.
0: What happened to your two siblings?
11: Oh, my siblings are, oh, my brother's doing good. Yes, he's a good at education. He did better than I did. And so are my sisters. So my brother's doing great. He has a good career as a manager in the market. My sister struggles. It affected her, so she's actually literally homeless.
0: Chris, if somebody's listening to us who had kind of the same attitude about education that you did, what do you want to say to him and her?
11: Well, that's a good question. I had a friend who works for the courts of the county with youth at risk or something, and I went to go speak to a group of kids in a home in L.A., and when I spoke to them, I realized the most important thing is stay in school, get a good education, and, you know, so you can get a good job and compete. Because, you know, I make really good money now, and I have a job as a plumber for the city of L.A., and the only reason I got that is because I got my journeyman card, and I took the test and exam, and I competed, and I got the job. But you had to be able to communicate.
0: Well, Chris, thank you so much for calling and for sharing your story. We really do appreciate it. What did the mayor of L.A. say? You can't compete if you don't have teeth. You can't succeed if you don't have teeth. What if you can't read? What if you can't write? LAUSD, Los Angeles Unified School District. Everybody I know who lives in the city, everybody who has a kid beyond elementary school has their kid in a private school, parochial school. Everybody. Because they all have resources. The ones who don't leave their kids have no resources. I remember during the first time the future mayor of L.A., Antonio Villaraigosa, ran. This is during the debate. Mr. McConnell, see if we can find this. I know we have it somewhere. During the first debate, he was asked, why is it you don't have your own kids in the Los Angeles Unified School District? After all, your wife is a school teacher in the district. And he said, I'm not going to sacrifice my child by putting my child in the Unified School District. I'm not going to sacrifice my child by keeping my child in the LA Unified School District. Now, the district pretty much has choice, but you have to know what you're doing. You have to be able to figure out the Byzantine way to get your kid into a better school, but at least it's possible. And they're spending more money, K through 12, here in the state of California than they've ever spent before, because by law, the percentage of money for the school district, it's pegged to the budget of the state. And the budget of the state gets bigger and bigger and bigger, so more and more money is being spent. And we're getting absolutely lousy results. But if you don't have somebody to make sure that you've done your homework, gone to bed on time, and have been fed and clothed, it's difficult no matter the system. I'm Larry Elder.

0: Millions across the Midwest and Ohio Valley are bracing for another round of severe storms. Indiana's under a level 3 flood threat, but Governor Mike Braun there has declared a statewide disaster emergency. That system's forecast to move over Illinois and Indiana through this evening. In Hawaii, officials are urging residents to finalize their storm preparations as Tropical Storm Lala moves toward the islands. The National Hurricane Center forecasts the storm will get stronger and could be near hurricane strength when it nears the Big Island on Saturday. Forecasters say Lala will likely produce 5 to 10 inches of rain, with isolated totals reaching 20 inches. Reports say the accused killer of United Healthcare CEO Brian Thompson, Luigi Mangione, will plead guilty to federal charges. That from several reports, Mangione faces stalking charges resulting in the death of Thompson and could be sentenced to life in prison if convicted. Mangione's New York State murder trial in the case is set to start next month. I'm Scott Carr.
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2: 710 Traffic.
3: It's a pretty busy drive out there. It's going to take you about 22 minutes on the drive northbound I-25 between Mississippi up to Colfax. We're seeing major delays in pockets east and westbound I-70 between Vasquez over to Central Park. And also major delays east and westbound I-270 through Commerce City. With the check on your drive, I'm Bill Jones.
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2: Denver weather.
5: For Denver and the Front Range heading into this evening, it'll be mostly cloudy. Rain showers and scattered thunderstorms continue and still could have some localized heavier rains, maybe even some stronger storms producing gusty winds through this evening. Lows tonight are going to drop into the upper 50s with daytime conditions Friday through the weekend starting off sunny. By the afternoon, returning clouds will bring along more showers and storms. Highs Friday through Sunday in the low to mid 80s with lows in the upper 50s. I'm meteorologist Don Watzel.
6: Current temperature
7: 80 degrees.
2: Sports update.
8: Bigs, just like July, belong to the Red Sox. The Yankees have owned August. They doubled up Seattle, increasing their lead over the Sox to 4 games. Spencer Jones, 2 more doubles.
9: I think we, you know, did a great job responding when, you know, they scored runs. We came right back. Better cues, kind of working through some stuff. Do what I do.
8: Neither team catching the Rays. They've won 9 in a row, best record in the show. Boston's dropped 5 straight while the Cubs roll. Milwaukee, their lead trimmed to 3. The Brewers visit the Dodgers for 4 starting Thursday. Browns have named Deshaun Watson their starting QB for the preseason opener against the Bears on Saturday. NBA Russell Westbrook calls it a career after 18 years. The journeyman played for 7 teams. Golf, the St. Jude's run is ending in Memphis. Rory, Scottie, and other stars of the game are on display for this one starting today. In Commander's quarterback Jaden Daniels has sent a cease and desist letter to LSU to not use his name, image, or likeness. Feels disrespected. They gave his number 5 to a new quarterback. That's sports. I'm Rob Bushka.
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14: 888-971-SAGE, 888-971-7243. I am Larry Elder. We are Salem News Channel. I mentioned earlier during the mayoral debate when a man named Antonio Villaraigosa was running. He didn't win this time. He ran again and then got elected twice. He was asked a question about why he didn't have his own kids in the public school system here in Los Angeles. Here's what happened.
15: Mr. Villaraigosa, although the mayor has no direct control over public education, much of the last few years have been spent by the mayor and others talking about the saving of public education in Los Angeles. Your wife is a public school teacher in Montebello, and your children are in private school. If you'd like to put your children to the Los Angeles public school.
6: My wife is a teacher. She's been a teacher for 18 years. I've said to her that I promise that I'm going to make fixing up our schools my number one priority, that I'm going to audit this school district, that I'm going to spearhead an effort to work with the school district to build the 100 new schools that we need. In answer to your question, I'm doing like every parent does. I'm going to put my kids in the best school I can. My kids were in a neighborhood public school until just this year. We've decided to put them in a Catholic school. We've done that because we want our kids to have the best education they can. If I can get that education in a public school, I'll do it. But I won't sacrifice my children any more than I could ask you to do the same.
16: I won't sacrifice my children any more than I would ask you to do the same. Let me play this again. This is Darius Williams. Teaches seniors in Houston. And after his second day in class, this is what happened. Let's play it again. Number 62.
17: So I am on my lunch break. It is, 11:30 or something like that. And I just finished a 3-hour class. We have what's called block, and block is where first and second periods are combined for subjects that need it. And so I literally broke down in the middle of class because I'm teaching seniors. These kids are leaving high school and going to college, hopefully, after they finish. We had 2 paragraphs to read, 1 sentence complete to write. I gave them the sentence stamps. I basically completed the sentence for them in the model. These are 17 and 18-year-old kids, and they couldn't fill in 4 words. 4 words. I gave them the scenario. We annotated together. I gave them the answers before we even had the problem. And they couldn't do it. I don't know. I simply don't know where the problem is. This is only day 2. And I have seniors who simply cannot read and seniors who cannot write. They cannot write. They can reason. They have the ability to defend their reasoning if it's talking to their homeboy. But applying that to a written text, 2 paragraphs, and they couldn't do it. Our young black men, our young brown men, our young black girls, and our young brown girls. Oh, God.
16: I have a question. Why does it take somebody like this man to call this out? How many public school teachers all around the country are witnessing the same thing and have said nothing? I've told you about a study that finds Philadelphia public school teachers with school-age kids, 49% of them have their own kids in private schools, as opposed to 10% of families nationwide. Only 6% of black families do. 49% of Philadelphia public school teachers with school-age kids put their own kids in private school. What does that tell you? How many teachers are experiencing the same thing that Mr. Williams has and haven't said a word about it? Antonio Villaraigosa used the word sacrifice to describe what he would be doing if he put his kid in the public school system in Los Angeles. I would not sacrifice my children any more than I would ask you to do the same thing. But the Democrats are always talking about systemic racism. Jasmine Crockett, racism. Joy Reid, who went to Harvard, racism. Have you said anything at all about this? Have you said anything at all about this systemic inability to teach black and brown kids to be reading and math proficient? Now, I'm not laying it all in the school system. As I said before, if there's no emphasis on education in the house, it's awfully difficult. But for crying out loud, if you do care and you're surrounded by a bunch of people who don't,
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21: In 1783, the Revolutionary War was nearly over, but America's future remained uncertain. Officers in the Continental Army were angry. Congress had failed to provide promised pay, and some considered using the Army's power to force the government's hand. George Washington understood their frustration, but he also knew the liberty they had fought to win could be destroyed by the very army that secured it. Washington confronted his officers and urged them to choose honor, patience, and loyalty to the Republic over rebellion. He could have used their anger to increase his own power. Instead, he used his influence to restrain it. Power asks what it can take. Character asks what duty requires. Washington's lesson still stands. Freedom survives when leaders place principle above ambition and remain faithful to God, country, and the people they serve.
22: Maybe you've thought about taking a cruise. Maybe you've even talked yourself out of it. But this is not just another vacation. This is the Gulf of America Cruise. 7 days through the Caribbean with Mike Gallagher, Scott Jennings, Larry O'Connor, Jennifer Horn, and a ship full of people who love this country. No packing and unpacking, no complicated planning, just great destinations, meaningful conversations, and a once-in-a-generation celebration of America's 250th. This November, be there. 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
16: 888-971-SAGE, 888-971-7243. I'm Larry Elder, Salem News Channel. Now, my fellow Eldorados, turning 65 should feel like a reward. 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It's confusing, and in my opinion, it's confusing on purpose. 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Sharon is in Temple City, California. Sharon, you're on the Larry Elder Show. Thank you so much for calling.
0: Hi. I just want to say I went to school. I love your voice, first of all.
16: Thank you.
0: That's important to me. Okay, and the other thing is I went to 61st Street School in Los Angeles. My address was 5915 South Olive Street. And I got straight A's up until fourth grade. And then I went to Arcadia School at fifth and sixth grade, where my parents didn't know any difference. So when I got there, they were already into fractions. They knew their vowels, and they also knew every capital of every state. So my dad stayed up, and like patience of God, but he would work with me at the fractions. And to this day, I still don't get fractions. So I struggled all the way through school because they were so ahead of me. And they had no idea that the LA school was so poor. That's my story.
16: Yeah. Sharon, I have a similar story. I went to Crenshaw High School, and I was making A's in Spanish and A's in physiology. And then they had a program mm-hmm. called APEC, which stood for Area Program Enrichment Exchange, where you were bused to another school that had courses that yours didn't. So I was bused to Fairfax. At the time, Fairfax was virtually 100% Jewish. I know that because during Yom Kippur, you could come to school or not. And only I came and a black janitor came. Outside of that, all these other kids were out because of Yom Kippur. And they were fluent in Spanish. Not just, you know, halting like we were, and the teacher would not teach in English at all. So if you didn't understand it, you're just out of luck. So you had to learn how to speak Spanish fluently, and they all spoke fluently. I was stunned. And I went from making A's to making D's, and finally at the end of the semester, I pulled it up. But these kids were just, the expectation level was so much higher, the teachers were far more demanding, the parents were far more demanding, and as a result, they produced kids that were far, far, far ahead of the kids that I went to school with. Wasn't even close.
0: Yeah, I know. That's, my dad was very, very patient. My mom was patient, and they worked with me. But fractions, to this day, I know a little bit more, but my vowels, I never learned. And so reading is very complicated for me, so I make up my own words.
16: Well, Sharon, at least you know. What about your own children?
0: They went to Arcadia High School. They went to Dana Junior High. They're very well educated.
16: Mm-hmm. Mm-hmm.
0: Yeah.
16: And they knew about your story.
0: Yes. It is kind of embarrassing because when I go up to Mammoth with my friend Chris, I'll say a name of a street, and she says, that's not right, and then she'll tell me what it is.
16: Right.
0: So it's just the way it is. But I know how to read well, so that's good.
16: Well, Sharon, thank you very much for that. You know, I have friends who are complaining about this and complaining about that and about race, and I talk about the most important thing. In order to succeed, you must at least finish high school. And make sure your diploma means that you can read and do math at grade level. Get a job. Keep the job. Don't quit that job until you have another one or until you decide to start your own business. Don't have a child before the age of 20 and get married before you have that child. And avoid the criminal justice system. Don't commit crimes. You follow those rules and you can escape poverty. You don't, there's a good chance you won't. And I talk to a lot of young inner city kids. And I talked to them about comparing academics to sports. How many of you play basketball? Hands go up. Do you practice your free throws? Oh yeah, hands go up. Do you practice your math? Do you practice your science? Do you practice your reading? So you understand there's a relationship between how often you practice shooting your jump shot, how often you practice shooting a free throw, and how good you get at a jump shot or at a free throw. You realize there's a relationship between the two. But you don't seem to understand the relationship between doing homework, getting decent grades, and being able to compete in society during a digital age where AI could displace a lot of jobs. You see the connection? Some of them are on teams. I said, do your coaches yell at you? Oh yeah. Scream at you? Oh yeah. Can you imagine a math teacher or a science teacher screaming at a kid? Are you kidding me? But you're perfectly okay to have a teacher yell and scream at you for not doing what you need to do in order to be a better basketball player. But you wouldn't tolerate an English teacher or a science teacher or a math teacher doing the same thing. We got a problem here. Low expectations. 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The soft bigotry of low expectations. 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
1: Wish me love, oh, wishing well, the kiss and tell, oh, wishing well, rock a dog, Jesus, get up.
3: 710 traffic.
4: Looking at some pretty big delays, exactly where you would expect them, really jammed up northbound I-25 from about Downing up to Colfax. Westbound on 6th Avenue, really jammed up, approaching Sheridan due to a stalled vehicle. Major delays east and westbound I-270 through Commerce City. Major delays likewise east and westbound I-70 between Vasquez and I-225. Not to mention throwing in a couple of showers here and there around town.
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16: 888-971-SAGE, 888-971-7243. I am Larry Elder. We are Salem News Channel. So many people are calling about this high school teacher who was crying because his seniors could neither read nor write. We're going to stay with this topic, so I want all the callers to remain on the line. Neil and Nellie and Paula and Sarah, Renee, Jenny, remain on the line. 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Jenny is in Sacramento. Jenny, you're on the Larry Elder Show. Thank you so much for calling. I appreciate it.
8: Hi, Mr. Elder. It's a pleasure to speak to you, sir.
16: My pleasure.
8: I was calling in as a public school teacher in Sacramento, California, a school teacher of 30 years now. And with regard to why are teachers not speaking up, I can speak for myself, sir. And that is that our hands are tied within administrative restrictions. In other words, we don't have the ability to hold students accountable with regard to discipline. We're not allowed to send students out or suspend or have consequences. Parents push back on detention, and therefore behaviors in classrooms disrupt instruction. We cannot teach what we need to teach. We cannot hold high expectations in that regard. And additionally, academic expectations have been lowered in grade inflation, which I know is now hitting universities at this point. Mm-hmm. In other words, you cannot give zeros for not doing work. You cannot hold kids accountable to make them do the work. And so kids are being moved on through the system because many years ago, we already did away with not holding kids back if they cannot accomplish certain academic tasks and skill sets. So that's my piece with regard to what's happening.
16: Jenny, that must be enormously frustrating for you.
8: Absolutely, sir. I'm going to be retiring soon, but mm-hmm. I can tell you a lot's changed over the last 30 years, and it's sad. I mean, from my perspective, I feel badly because if we did hold students accountable, they would leave with skill sets and knowledge that they're required to have to go on and be able to achieve great things. High school graduation, university achievement, professional accomplishments, etc. But within the system, we're being prevented from holding those expectations.
16: Wow.
8: In private schools, they don't have those limitations. And so that's why in a private school, you can say, hey, look, we're going to hold you accountable. We're going to make you do the work. We're going to have expectations. And race plays into it as well, because if a student is of a certain ethnicity, well, the percentage of suspensions are too high. The percentage of
16: Jenny, I'm going to talk about that on the top of the hour, what you just now said about suspensions and race. Thank you very much for calling, Jenny. I really appreciate it. I'm Larry Elder.
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6: accused killer Luigi Mangione will plead guilty to federal charges in the killing of UnitedHealthcare CEO Brian Thompson. That from several reports today, Mangione faces stalking charges now, resulting in Thompson's death. He could be sentenced to life in prison if convicted. Federal prosecutors in Manhattan are not confirming the plea deal, only saying a court conference is scheduled for Friday. Millions across the Midwest and Ohio Valley today are under the threat of severe storms. NOAA's Storm Prediction Center's issued a level 2 out of 5 risk of severe thunderstorms for parts of Iowa and Illinois. Other states likely affected will be Missouri, Kentucky, and Indiana. Iran is saying the Strait of Hormuz will remain blocked until the U.S. accepts all of its conditions and that any deal it makes with Oman will not reopen the waterway. Iranian authorities making that claim Wednesday after President Trump said the U.S. had total control of the shipping lane. NBC's Keir Simmons reports both sides are calling for reparations from the other side.
10: It seems as if there really is a disagreement between the U.S. and Iran over what that deal between Oman and Iran about how to manage the Strait of Hormuz.
6: And he reports Iran's behind efforts to restrict traffic in another shipping lane.
10: In Jeddah in Saudi Arabia, and beyond that, the Bab al-Mandeb, and that's another shipping lane that now is under threat from the Houthis in Yemen. Of course, the Houthis, an Iran-backed group.
6: CNBC's reporting data shows that traffic through the Strait of Hormuz is at its lowest level now since May. A federal judge has tossed out a lawsuit against Harvard University filed by the Trump administration. The administration had accused the school of turning a blind eye to anti-Semitism. U.S. District Judge Richard Stearns rules that alleged incidents were too isolated to show any ongoing violation. Harvard continues to fight the administration on several fronts, including other lawsuits involving billions of dollars in federal funding. I'm Scott Carr.
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13: 710 traffic.
14: Tough drive all over. A new crash, relatively new anyway, on E-470 northbound at Pena Boulevard, starting to cause delays. It's going to take you about 25 minutes on your drive northbound I-25 between Mississippi all the way up to Colfax. Southbound, really jammed up between Santa Fe down to Colorado Boulevard. Major delays both east and westbound I-70 between I-25 and Havana. I'm Bill Jones.
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15: For Denver and the Front Range heading into this evening, it'll be mostly cloudy. Rain showers and scattered thunderstorms continue and still could have some localized heavier rains, maybe even some stronger storms producing gusty winds through this evening. Lows tonight are going to drop into the upper 50s with daytime conditions Friday through the weekend starting off sunny. By the afternoon, returning clouds will bring along more showers and storms. Highs Friday through Sunday in the low to mid 80s with lows in the upper 50s. I'm meteorologist Don Watzel.
17: Current temperature
18: 79 degrees.
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29: 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We debate.
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0: killer Luigi Mangione will plead guilty to federal charges in the killing of United Healthcare CEO Brian Thompson. That's according to several reports. Mangione faces stalking charges resulting in the death of Thompson, and he could be sentenced to life in prison if convicted. Manhattan prosecutors say a court conference is scheduled for Friday. Millions across the Midwest and Ohio Valley are once again bracing for a round of severe storms. Indiana's under a level 3 flood threat today. Governor Mike Braun declaring a statewide disaster emergency. That system's forecast to move over Illinois and Indiana throughout the evening. While in Hawaii, officials are urging residents to finalize their storm preparations as Tropical Storm Lala moves towards the islands. The National Hurricane Center forecasts Lala to get stronger, reaching near hurricane strength when it nears the Big Island on Saturday. Forecasters predict 5 to 10 inches of rain, with isolated totals reaching 20 inches, and life-threatening flooding possible. I'm Scott Carr.
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2: 710 traffic.
3: Well, the highway drive really jammed up almost all over the place. I-25 northbound, really jammed up between Downing up to Colfax. Stop and go through there. Heavy traffic northbound 25 coming out of the tech center up to Hampton. I-270 east and westbound is stop and go in pockets. The good news, we've cleared a crash northbound on E-470 at Pena Boulevard. I'm Bill Jones.
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5: For Denver and the Front Range heading into this evening, it'll be mostly cloudy. Rain showers and scattered thunderstorms continue and still could have some localized heavier rains, maybe even some stronger storms producing gusty winds through this evening. Lows tonight are going to drop into the upper 50s with daytime conditions Friday through the weekend starting off sunny. By the afternoon, returning clouds will bring along more showers and storms. Highs Friday through Sunday in the low to mid 80s with lows in the upper 50s. I'm meteorologist Don Watzel.
6: Current temperature
7: 77 degrees.
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8: It's just like July belonged to the Red Sox. The Yankees have owned August. They doubled up Seattle, increasing their lead over the Sox to 4 games. Spencer Jones, 2 more doubles.
9: I think we, you know, did a great job responding when, you know, they scored runs. We came right back. Better cues, kind of working through some stuff. Do what I do.
8: Neither team catching the Rays. They've won 9 in a row, best record in the show. Boston's dropped 5 straight while the Cubs roll. Milwaukee, their lead trimmed to 3. The Brewers visit the Dodgers for 4 starting Thursday. Browns have named Deshaun Watson their starting QB for the preseason opener against the Bears on Saturday. NBA Russell Westbrook calls it a career after 18 years. The journeyman played for 7 teams. Golf, the St. Jude's run is ending in Memphis. Rory, Scottie, and other stars of the game are on display for this one starting today. In Commanders Court, quarterback Jaden Daniels has sent a cease and desist letter to LSU to not use his name, image, or likeness. Feels disrespected. They gave his number 5 to a new quarterback. That's sports. I'm Rob Bushka.
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12: 888-971-SAGE, 888-971-7243. 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Next hour, we're going to talk to producer of the film Reagan, who interviewed John Hinckley. John Hinckley is a man who tried to assassinate President Reagan. Hassan Piker says Democrats had better start defending him, otherwise they're going to use me against you. Hillary Clinton has repeated the lie that Donald Trump said inject bleach in order to combat COVID. Amazing how they keep saying this lie over and over and over again. And CNN quickly implies that race was behind a black woman found hanging from a tree in Mississippi. But there was a spin to the plot. Stick around for all of that. 888-971-SAGE. Sam is in Irvine, California. Sam, you're on the Larry Elder Show. Thank you so much for calling.
6: Yes, I just wanted to let you know that, number one, my uncle was Jaime Escalante.
12: They made a movie out of your uncle.
6: And Bolivian.
12: Yeah, he's the one who taught these Hispanic kids calculus, and they didn't believe that the kids had passed the exams, so they made him take it over again, and of course they passed all these exams.
6: Actually, more so it was they got mad at him because he was teaching them calculus when they should stay in remedial math, because they said to him, this is what my uncle said to us, that they said, we need them for dishwashers and other menial jobs like that, and you're ruining that for us.
12: Well, he was also embarrassing the other teachers who were unable to teach. He did not dumb it down. He assumed they could get it, and he demanded that they do it, and they did. And some of the kids, as I recall, that were in class with him were getting grief from some of the other kids who were kind of thugs and didn't want anybody else getting ahead.
6: Right. Well, yeah, they have a whole culture.
12: Yep.
6: Even now, I mean, not, especially now more than ever. But at that time, they gave him such grief, he moved to Sacramento from there because he couldn't stand it anymore.
12: Wow.
6: Even though they had made him head of
12: He was your uncle?
6: Yeah, he was my uncle.
12: Wow.
6: My uncle.
12: Yeah. Jaime Escalante, what an amazing man.
6: Yeah. And I'm telling you right now that even when he retired, he went back to Bolivia to live over there because, he just wanted to be back home. And even there, the kids were flocking to him from everywhere, from Brazil and everywhere, just to learn how his math.
12: And Sam, the guy who played him in the movie, he was the guy that was in Miami Vice. What's his name?
6: Edward James Olmos.
12: Yeah, Edward James Olmos, yeah. Great, great movie.
6: Yeah, but it tells you, only part of the story, they knew that he wasn't cheating. They knew they weren't cheating. Hmm. He just said that because they didn't want them to learn anything.
12: Wow.
6: The culture that you're talking about right now, about the DSA and everything like that, this is the same people.
12: Mm-hmm.
6: They just disguise it in a different way at that time.
12: Mm-hmm. You know, the more ill-informed you are, the easier it is for you to be manipulated, the easier it is for you to be indoctrinated. It's hard not to believe it isn't by design.
6: No, it was by design because now all of a sudden these kids that didn't know how to do anything, that felt that they had to be told everything, now all of a sudden they had their own lives and they were able to determine their own future just by getting an education, just by the simple fact that he taught them to learn very easily.
12: Mm-hmm.
6: I had trouble with him. I had trouble in geometry. In 1 week, he had had me finish the whole course.
12: Yeah. And that's the other thing, too, about public schools. Teachers get the same pay whether you're a great teacher or not. And somebody like Jaime Escalante should have been paid 4 or 5 times more money than somebody else because he was that good. But you can't do that in the public school system. In a private school system, you can. But in a public school system, you cannot. And so mediocrity and bad performance is being rewarded. Excellent performance is not being rewarded. It's just incredibly outrageous.
6: And then we have all these people that are graduating from the universities with absolutely no knowledge, but they're calling themselves educated.
12: Mm-hmm. And these are the kinds of people that belong to the DSA. They've done a survey. Almost all the people that belong to the DSA have college or more, yet are making a lot less money than one would think one would make with those kinds of degrees, because the degrees aren't useful. So they're all angry, they're all upset, and they're all making all these demands about how unfair life is and how unfair capitalism is and rich people have too much money and this whole mindset. And we've been mining people like this, coming out of these schools like factory widgets. And now they're infusing our society. They're in newsrooms. They're in classrooms. 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
4: 888-971-SAGE, 888-971-7243. I am Larry Elder, Salem News Channel. I was talking to the Cleveland chapter of the NAACP years ago when I lived in Cleveland. And he told me that his own kids were being accused of, quote, acting white, close quote, because they spoke standard English. I recall years ago reading an article in Time magazine about a black girl in Oakland who told her friend she wanted to be a doctor. She got death threats, her mother said, because the kids thought that she was trying to be better than they were. What is this? What is this? And then you have people like Jasmine Crockett, who said that Byron Donalds thinks he's whitewashed because he's married to a white woman, because Byron Donalds was talking about the large number of kids into the world without a father in the home, married to the mother, and said even during Jim Crow, the problem was not this bad. And so Jasmine Crockett, of course, twisted that into, Byron Donalds think we were better off during Jim Crow. He said no such thing. Joy Reid called Byron Donalds the house pet for the Republican Party. They pat him on the head and he's happy. So someone like Byron Donalds, who talks about the kinds of things I talk about, and the need for school choice, and the crappy education kids are getting, being socially promoted, can't read, can't write, can't compute, but they get socially promoted. And then shockingly, their lives don't turn out so well. But you've got people like Jasmine Crockett and Joy Reid, who somehow, some way, find racism in almost everything. Which brings us to the CNN article. Headline: Black woman was found hanging from a tree in Mississippi. Here's what we know. Let's read you the first paragraph. The hanging death of Tasha Fortune, whose body was found outside an abandoned house, has shaken her family and community in Mississippi, where two other people have been found hanging from trees in less than a year. The dateline is Jackson, Mississippi. So then they talk about, and later on in the article, Fortune's death, her last name is Fortune, comes less than a year after the hanging deaths of 21-year-old Trey Reed, a black student at Delta State University in Cleveland, Mississippi, and Corey Zucatus, an unhoused white man in his 30s in Vicksburg, Mississippi. Police in Cleveland concluded Reed's death was a suicide. Preliminary examination found no evidence of foul play. As far as the other man, the unhoused white man, Mississippi State Medical Examiner determined Zucatus died by suicide. But they include both these people in this article. Number 43.
0: Of death. Again, a lot we still don't know here, but obviously the raw imagery of a black person hanging from a tree in the American South evokes a very painful history. Now you...
4: That was CNN. Obviously invokes a very, you know... We don't know. Then a man was arrested. Terrence Anderson, arrested as a person of interest. Anderson's brother confirmed that he and Fortune and his brother have a 5-year-old son together. So the person of interest is a man with whom she has a son. So I guess turned out not to have been racially motivated, but they just ran with this. Anytime there's anything like this, they just run with it. Meanwhile, the fact that 85% of black eighth graders can neither read or neither reading nor math proficient is not a big story, is it? I wonder how much time will be spent with that teacher from Houston who cried after learning that his seniors couldn't read or couldn't write, as opposed to a story like this one I just now mentioned. Grace is in Pasadena. Grace, you're on the Larry Elder Show. Thank you for calling.
5: Hello, Larry. Thank you so much for your clear sight and insight for the truth of things going on now. And it is very difficult. I do think a lot is it's definitely cultural, but I do think it's been cultivated over time from the left and sort of socialist communist to try to undermine our culture, where they want to undermine the sense of responsibility, and they want to cut us off from moral codes, like not to covet, right? The basics of their philosophy is like divide everyone, mm-hmm. and then make them hate people that are more successful, but they don't teach the basics of being successful: responsibility, discipline, not coveting, just work, do your work to make yourself something, right? Instead of coveting everything. And so the socialist communist thing, all they talk about is hatred of people that have been more successful, but they don't ever talk about that. All they want to do is like tax everybody to death that's been more successful.
4: And Grace, they don't talk about why they're more successful. And most millionaires in this country were not born millionaires. 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
6: Well, you can see if you're looking at the entire map, things are starting to loosen up a little bit, but that's no consolation if you're stuck in some pretty heavy traffic like we have northbound I-25 between Downing all the way up to Colfax. Stop and go through that stretch. East and westbound I-270 really jammed up. Westbound I-70 pretty much so stop and go between Monaco all the way over to I-25. I'm Bill Jones.
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4: 888-971-SAGE, 888-971-7243. I am Larry Elder. We are Salem News Channel. Hassan Piker, the controversial left-wing DSA member, says that you Democrats better get behind me and start defending me. Otherwise, they're going to use me against you. So you better get behind me and start defending me. Are you kidding me? We're also going to talk to the producer of the film Reagan, who, believe it or not, interviewed John Hinckley, the man who tried to assassinate Reagan. So all that's coming up. 888-971-SAGE, 888-971-7243. 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Sarah is in Memphis, Tennessee. Sarah, you're on the Larry Elder Show. Thank you so much for calling. I appreciate it.
13: Thank you. I sure enjoy your show every night. But I had this idea. We had all, for a while, we had these juveniles that had committed crimes, and nobody knew where they were. They had ankle bracelets, but nobody kept track of them. And I kept reading about it, and I thought maybe they should, and I called juvenile court and suggested it, and the state also, but they should put them in kind of like a daycare. And but the school system, a lot of these kids are smart, and they just don't have any background because they didn't behave and didn't learn.
4: Mm-hmm.
13: So I thought the school system should put all the skills you need, list them at like 85 or 90%, and then everybody could work on the skills at their own pace. They could help each other. They'd have floating teachers. I know I had trouble with math, so I lived in the math lab, just lived there,
4: mm-hmm.
13: and I didn't have any trouble with reading. So that I think that it would be a motivation for them. You get out and you get back into regular school as soon as you get the skill level for whatever grade you're in, and you can go as fast or take extra time if you need it. And also, I had a friend that used to tell her children, you can't, sometimes you have a hard time with a subject, but you can always behave. And if you come home and you haven't behaved, you're going to be in big trouble.
4: There are consequences. Sarah, thank you very much for that. I appreciate it.
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17: Millions across the Midwest and Ohio Valley are bracing for another round of severe storms. Indiana's under a level 3 flood threat. The governor there, Mike Braun, has declared a statewide disaster emergency. That same system's now forecast to move over Illinois and Indiana. Meanwhile, in Hawaii, officials there are urging residents to finalize their storm preparations as Tropical Storm Lala moves towards the islands. The National Hurricane Center forecasts Lala will get stronger, possibly near hurricane strength, when it hits the Big Island on Saturday. It's expected to pass south of the smaller islands through the rest of the weekend. A woman from Reno, Nevada has been arrested for intentionally setting several fires that are now fueling a giant fire on the California-Nevada border. Dina Kodiak has the latest.
18: 47-year-old Christine Mitchell reportedly set several fires near Fred's Mountain Road and admitted to firefighters that she did it on purpose. The Fred Mountain fire has merged with the Bug Fire, which has burned tens of thousands of acres. The fire is burning in Lassen and Sierra counties on the California side and in Washoe County on the Nevada side. Mitchell was taken into custody and faces arson and drug charges. Authorities have not said why Mitchell started the fires. I'm Dina Kodiak.
17: Accused killer Luigi Mangione will reportedly plead guilty to federal charges in the killing of United Healthcare CEO Brian Thompson. That's according to several reports. Mangione faces stalking charges resulting in Thompson's death. He could be sentenced to life in prison if convicted.